0: Establish a memorial to J.R.R. Tolkien in Poets' Corner, close to his old friend and fellow author C.S. Lewis. This coming spring, the iconic church plans to dedicate a stone pillar to the memory of the man who wrote The Lord of the Rings and The Hobbit. Church officials say, quote, "The idea for the memorial came from the Christian Heritage Center at Stonyhurst and is made possible through the support and generosity of the Tolkien estate." Michael Harrington reporting.
1: As Maine Republican Susan Collins seeks a sixth Senate term, Democrats are bashing her for a 2018 vote to confirm Brett Kavanaugh as a Supreme Court justice. He was part of the court's conservative majority that overturned Roe v. Wade, and Collins voted for him, despite her own support for abortion and past endorsements from Planned Parenthood. This is SRN News. More than 330 pounds of tuna distributed across five states are being recalled, Bob Agnew reports.
2: The recall comes after testing found elevated levels of a toxin that can lead to food poisoning. The FDA said the recall covers buckhead tuna distributed in New York, New Jersey, Connecticut, Pennsylvania, and Maryland. The advisory was designated a Class 2 recall. That means a product may cause temporary or medically reversible adverse health consequences. Bob Agnew reporting.
1: Hurricane Polo has made a second landfall on mainland Mexico, and millions of Americans are under flood risks as a result. It comes after Polo made landfall late Monday night in Baja California. According to the National Hurricane Center, the storm is packing winds of 75 miles an hour. Meteorologists expect heavy rain and severe flooding. More details at SRNNews.com. From Washington, I'm Keith Peters reporting.
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Right now in Greenville, we have fair skies. It's been an absolutely spectacular day right here at the first part of the fall. Our temperature right now in Greenville under fair skies is still 76 very comfortable degrees. Going to go down to around 60 tonight under clear skies. Tomorrow we'll see bright sunshine again, 88 degrees. And overnight a repeat, 63 and mostly clear. Again, Friday a repeat, a little warmer, 89 degrees and clear. But some clouds begin to move in Friday night. And by Saturday, we have about a 50 or 60% chance for some rain Saturday and Saturday night. 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
1: He's gracious, but he's also righteous. Sin must be paid for. Sin must be punished. The wages of sin is death. The soul that sinneth it shall die. But the righteous God in his grace and the righteous God in his mercy sent a substitute to die for my sin, the Lord Jesus Christ.
2: America needs the Lord. Please join us at Tabernacle Baptist Church as we seek his face for a genuine revival meeting. Coming up on October the 5th through the 7th, we will have Dr. James Knox preaching from the Good Word of God. We will also have uplifting music as we worship our Savior Jesus Christ. Again, that's Monday through Wednesday, October the 5th, 6th, and 7th at 7 p.m. at Tabernacle Baptist Church in Greenville, South Carolina. Our pastor, Dr. Doug Benton, and the congregation looks forward to seeing you there.
1: I am truly, truly thankful. I can bring all my cares to the Lord. But I really should remember he's the Lord. I am truly thankful I can come boldly to the throne of grace, but I should remember it's a throne.

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1: With SRN News, I'm Keith Peters in Washington. Former Special Counsel Jack Smith spent more than 4 hours testifying before the Senate Judiciary Committee on Tuesday.
2: Former Special Counsel Jack Smith was grilled by Republicans on Capitol Hill Tuesday during his testimony before the Senate Judiciary Committee.
3: I made those decisions without regard to President Trump's political association, activities, beliefs, or candidacy in the 2024 presidential election.
2: Republicans have long maintained Smith used possibly illegal tactics while investigating President Trump's alleged efforts to challenge the results of the 2020 election. In his opening statement, Smith said the charges against President Trump were the result of the evidence. That's politics. I'm Brad Siegel.
1: President Trump hosted tech executives at the White House as they signed a document to agree on artificial intelligence standards. Correspondent Laura Winters reports.
4: The president standing outside the White House, surrounded by House Speaker Mike Johnson, Elon Musk, Meta's Mark Zuckerberg, and AI leaders as he speaks with reporters about the new agreement.
5: I believe they're going to be used for the good, and when they're not, we're going to be able to nab them. But there's going to be a tremendous self-policing aspect.
4: President Trump is also gearing up to name an AI czar. Laura Winters reporting.
1: A former American Idol contestant has been convicted of murdering his wife in Ohio. A jury found Caleb Flynn guilty of killing his wife Ashley in their Tip City home earlier this year. The prosecution said Flynn killed her because he wanted to be free to marry his mistress. Flynn had claimed an intruder killed her while the two slept in different rooms. On Wall Street, the Dow down by 131 points. The Nasdaq dropped 22. The S&P lower by 12. This is SRN News.
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Good afternoon. This is Pastor Lee Benton of Bethel Baptist Church of Baskerville, Virginia, and this is the Saved by Grace radio broadcast, reminding you that it's God's so great mercy that we are only saved by God's grace. Please stay tuned to the broadcast. Well, good evening to each and every one of you this Tuesday evening. Thank you for joining us for another Tuesday evening broadcast of the Saved by Grace radio ministry. We are very grateful for any opportunity we have to speak, share, preach, teach, witness the Word of God. And we're so thankful that faith cometh by hearing, and hearing by the Word of God. So good that you've joined us tonight. We want to invite you to listen to the broadcast every Saturday from 2:15 to 2:30. And then again, every Tuesday evening from 9 p.m. to 9:30. We'd love to have you join us. And we certainly do ask that you would pray for us and pray for this ministry. We're just looking to try to be a blessing, try to be a help, try to be an encouragement, just try to serve the Lord in this opportunity that He has so graciously granted, not only me, but our church here at the Bethel Baptist Church. And we certainly want to do all we can to serve the Lord while we can, for the night cometh when no man can work, and He is worthy, the Lord Jesus is absolutely worthy of our all. And so I hope you've had a great day today, and we look forward to the word of the Lord tonight. Sometimes as you listen to our broadcast, especially on Tuesday evenings, you may hear parts of our previous Sunday or so services, and I hope that you have been enjoying that. And then there are times that we'll come to you in this fashion, live, sitting here at my desk in my study here at the church, just trying to read through the Word of God and trying to ask the Lord to help us so that we might grow in grace and in the knowledge of the Lord Jesus Christ, and so that we might also be a blessing to you. And if you're listening to the broadcast and you've never been born again, never been saved by the grace of the Lord Jesus Christ, you say, well, I'm good. You say, well, I'm part of some religion. You may even say, I've been baptized a time or two. But my friend, if you're going to go to God's heaven, you're going to go God's way. And God's way is through God's Son, Jesus Christ. Jesus said in John chapter number 14, and I'll try to quote that to you. He said, let not your heart be troubled. You believe in God, believe also in me. In my Father's house are many mansions. If it were not so, I would have told you. I go to prepare a place for you. And if I go to prepare a place for you, I will come again and receive you unto myself. Thomas saith unto him, Lord, we know not whither thou goest, and how can we know the way? Jesus said, I am the way, the truth, and the life. No man cometh unto the Father but by me. And I'm glad, thank God, that it's by God's great mercy that we are only saved by God's grace. That's the mercy of God. You may hear the song every time you listen to our broadcasts, and I picked that song out that my son and the group that he sings for, they sing. It's one of my favorite. God's great mercy. Thank God for His mercy. And I'm so glad because of His great mercy, we are only saved by God's grace. Hey, listen to me. That's God's mercy, that it doesn't have to be that you have to be a Mormon, or you have to be a Muslim, or you have to be a Baptist, or you have to be rich, or you have to be educated, or Jew, or whatever it may be. Hey, whosoever shall call upon the name of the Lord shall be saved. That is the mercy of God, that He has designed it, willed it, that it's only by grace, God's grace, you and I can be saved.
And I'm so glad for grace. Thank God for God's saving grace. And I hope and pray that you know the grace of God. I hope you've got a testimony that you've experienced the grace of God and you've been converted, my friend. You've been saved. You've been redeemed. Amen. You've been reconciled, not by your good works, not by your water baptism, but by the grace of God. So it is God's mercy, his great mercy, that we are only saved by God's grace. Amen. Hey, you can be illiterate. You can be educated. You can be tall. You can be short. You can be black. You can be white. You can even be a Jew or be a Gentile. Amen. And whosoever, amen, shall call upon the name of the Lord shall be saved. Thank God for his mercy. Ain't God good to us? Amen. I like that old song. My mama used to sing it when me and my brother were just little old rebellious runts, and we didn't have no care for God, the things of God, but my mom and dad would make us go down to the nursing homes about, I think it was two times a week, Tuesday evening and Thursday evening. My dad would preach, and before my dad would preach, my mom would get up there and sing, and sometimes she'd sing a cappella, and sometimes she had a gentleman by the name of Brother Buford Tarleton that would play the guitar, and she would sing about the mercy of God, and she would sing about grace, God's grace, and I never have forgotten seeing my mom in my mind. It's in my memory of mom standing there. Sometimes it'd be outside in those nursing homes, adult assisted living homes. Sometimes it'd be in a dining room. Sometimes it would be in a small room. But my mom would get up there and sing those songs. And she'd always sing that song, "I firmly promise you that I'll meet you by the river." And she'd sing that she'd wanted her family to be able to make that promise to her. And so I'm glad I can tell Mama I've been born again. Hey, man, I'm glad I can tell Mom I'm on my way to heaven, and her and I'll be together forevermore. And I'm so thankful for that. And I thank God for his mercy. Man, where would you be? Oh, I know I need to get in the message, but I'm just testifying a little bit about the goodness and the mercy of God. Hallelujah. Where would you be tonight had not been for the mercy of God? Amen. Glory be to God. Where would you be tonight, my friend, if it had not been for the mercy of God? Hey, God shows and sheds his mercy on us every single day. God's been merciful today. Glory be to God. And I've heard this many years, and you've heard it many years, that the difference between mercy and grace, that mercy is seen and we not receiving what we deserve, and grace is seen in the fact that we have received some things that we do not deserve. And so mercy is God holding back his judgment, his wrath. Thank God we are saved from the wrath to come. Amen. God's been merciful today. I deserve to be in hell tonight. Amen. You do too, my friend. I'm not trying to make you mad. I'm not trying to get you to turn the radio knob to somewhere or other station. I'm just telling you the truth, my friend. It is the Lord's mercies that we are not consumed, because his compassions fail not. Great is thy faithfulness. Amen. Aren't you glad for the mercy of God? And God's been good to us. And when I was in reading my Bible just the other day in Psalms chapter number 19, it's a chapter that I've read, that I've taught from, and I've preached from many times. But I thank God that this book is a fresh book. Amen. Yeah, you can read the great works of Shakespeare and the great works of other men and women. And I tell you, after so many times, you've got it down. You know exactly what it's going to say. And you've already had, you know, that little bit of
joy and happiness from reading those poetries and those poems and those books. But hey, the Word of God is inexhaustible, my friend. Glory be to God. It's a living book. Hey, my, it's the book that God wrote. It's God's book, and it's forever settled in heaven. And I tell you, I want to always read my Bible with anticipation. I want to read it with excitement that God's got something fresh, some fresh bread from heaven just for me. Amen. And boy, I got blessed. I got blessed in my gizzard. Amen. Reading from Psalms chapter number 19. I'm going to read a few verses to you, and I hope that you'll stay with us on the broadcast, and it'll be a great blessing and a help to you. Before you lay your head down on the pillow tonight, some of you may have to work all night. May the Lord keep you safe. Some of you are driving. May the Lord watch over you. But please, stay with God. Amen. Keep your mind on Jesus. Amen. Psalms 19. The psalmist David is inspired of God to write, "The heavens declare the glory of God, and the firmament showeth his handiwork." Verse 2. "Day unto day uttereth speech, and night unto night show of knowledge." Verse 3. "There is no speech nor language where their voice is not heard." Verse 4. Verse number 4. "Their line is gone out through all the earth, and their words to the end of the world. In them hath he set a tabernacle for the sun." Verse 5, "which is as a bridegroom coming out of his chamber, and rejoiceth as a strong man to run a race." Verse 6, "His going forth is from the end of the heaven, and his circuit unto the ends of it. And there is nothing hid from the heat thereof." I just was thinking about what the psalmist David must have been experiencing during this time that God moved on his heart to write this psalm. I wonder if he was setting out on the porch of the palace or wherever it may be during the early morning hours and watching the sun rise up. It seems to me that he was up on this particular new day of his life, and he's up very early from his sleep, and it's still dark outside. The stars are still shining, and the moon is still up in the sky. And just a little while, the sun is going to rise up from the east. And I just wonder what's going on in his heart when he's having that time with the Lord. No wonder he said that he's going to seek the Lord early. Didn't he say that? And what a precious time, very early in the morning, to seek the Lord, just to meditate on the Word of God, and just to pray, and just to fellowship with the Lord. And I believe that's what David is experiencing when God is moving on his heart, and he begins to write these verses of this song of praise, this song of prayer. Amen. He starts out and he says, "The heavens declare the glory of God." Now, there's three heavens according to the Bible. There is the first heaven, and that is where the birds of the air, the fowls of the air fly, and so forth, and the firmament, the sky. And then there's the second heaven. That would be our Milky Way. It would be space and the galaxies beyond. And then, of course, there's the third heaven, and that's God's abode. That's where the Lord has went to prepare us a place. Amen. And I just wonder if old David got his heart hooked up with the Lord. I mean, if you don't have your heart hooked up with the Lord, creation and these things that David's referring to, you just take them for granted.
But I tell you, when your heart is right with the Lord and you're in tune with Holy Spirit, I'm telling you, you notice things and you appreciate things. Amen. And you see God in those things. Amen. Yeah, it's not only about the creation, but glory be to God, you go a step farther and you begin to worship the Creator. Amen. And David said, the heavens. I wonder what he's doing as he walks out on the porch of the palace, or maybe he's in the field. I don't know what he's doing or where he's at, but whatever he's doing, and he notices the first heaven, and hey, here's those birds singing, and here's those doves, and he hears maybe some animal in the woods, and he hears the night air blow through the leaves of the trees, and he enjoys that very cool morning, and he looks up and he looks into the second heavens, and he sees the stars, and he sees maybe he knew in those days was a planet that was close to planet Earth, and he sees maybe the North Star, and he sees those constellations, and then he thinks about how wonderful the first heaven is, and how wonderful and wonderful and so beautiful the second heaven that he can see is, and what he can't even see, the wonder of it. But it doesn't compare to the third heaven. Amen. And he begins to write this down. The heavens declare the glory of God. That word declare means to tell. That word declare means to speak. He is literally saying by the inspiration of Holy Ghost that the heavens are speaking. The heavens are telling us the glory of God. Hallelujah. That word glory means splendor. That word glory in the text means honor. He is saying that, man, when I look into the first heaven, when I look up towards the second heaven, and when I think about the third heaven where God is ruling and reigning and where God's abode is, he said, man, the heavens, hey, they are telling, they are speaking, they are witnessing, they are preaching, amen, the splendor and honor of God. Amen. And then it goes on and says, hey, the firmament, that's the sky. He said that firmament showeth his handiwork. Hey, you didn't have to convince David that God was creator God. Hey, he didn't believe in some of that garbage of evolution from hell. He believed in creator God. He believed his God was the only God, and his God Jehovah was creator God. He understood Genesis 1 verse number 7, and God made the firmament and divided the waters which were under the firmament from the waters which were above the firmament. And it was so, and God called the firmament heaven, and the evening and the morning were the second day. He believed God created what he was looking at on the second day. And then he looked a little farther into that dark sky and those stars and the moon and all those galaxies that he couldn't see all that, but he probably had a little mind, had a little education of those things, and so he thinks about how God also created that. Genesis 1:14, and God said, let there be lights in the firmament of the heavens to divide the day from the light, and let them be for signs and for seasons, for days and years, and let them be for lights in the firmament of the heaven to give light upon the earth. And it was so. And God made two great lights, the greater light to rule the day, the lesser light to rule the night. He made the stars also. Hey, and God set them in the firmament of the heaven to give light upon the earth and to rule over the day and over the night, and to divide the light from the darkness. And God saw that it was good. Verse 19, and the evening and the morning were the fourth day. Hey, man. Hey. He said, hey, the heavens speak, the heavens witness, the heavens preach the glory, the splendor, the honor of my God. Hey, man, what a God, folks.
What a God. I'm getting all choked up. Hallelujah. What a God we serve. Amen. Creator God, our God, created it all. Amen. And then he says in verse 2, notice this, day unto day, utter of speech, night unto night, show us knowledge. That word uttereth means to pour out. It means to yell out or to spill out. It shows force in the voice. It shows force in what is being said here. So day and the day, old redneck language means every day, every day, every day, every day, and night unto night. That means every night, every night. Hey, listen, there ain't never been a day. Hey, there ain't never been a night where the heavens has not declared the splendor, the honor, and the glory of God. Hallelujah. Glory be. There ain't never been a day. There ain't never been a night where the heavens, first heaven, second heaven, and third heaven has not declared the splendor, the honor, and the glory of God. Oh, think about this, my friend. You know, we officially have 8 planets in our galaxy, the Milky Way galaxy. Used to be 9. Poor old Pluto. They call him just a dwarf planet now. But they say there's only 8. Mercury, Venus, Earth, and Mars, and Jupiter, and Saturn, Uranus, and Neptune. And those 8 planets. And do you know that there are really, I read this, 100 billion planets in the Milky Way galaxy. Are you listening up in here? Hey, we're just giving the Creator God, Jehovah God, our Savior, glory and honor, and just showing you the splendor, the majesty, the power of our God. Do you know that there are, according to scientists, and they don't know everything, but what the only statistic that I can read is that there's 200 billion trillion stars in the universe that we can observe. Did you hear that? 200 billion trillion. Do you know in our own galaxy, the Milky Way, that there is 300 billion stars? 300 billion stars. Can I read a verse again to you where the Bible says that in verse number 16 of Genesis 1, and God made 2 great lights, the greater light to rule the day, the lesser light to rule the night. Hey, watch this. He made the stars also. Hey, what a God we serve, my friend. Glory be to God. I'm so glad I serve Jehovah God. I'm so glad I serve Creator God. Hey,

telescope website, there's not but 5,000 that you can see with the human eye. Do you know there are 2 trillion galaxies in the universe that we can see with the eye and with telescope? Did you hear that, my friend? And every day, every day, every day, every night, hey, glory be to God. They are preaching, they are teaching, they are singing, they are speaking, they are declaring the splendor, the majesty. They're declaring the power. They're declaring the wisdom. They're declaring the might, the strength, amen, of my God, of your God. What a God we serve, folks. Somebody give me an amen out there today. What a God we serve. Notice what it says in verse 3. There is no speech nor language where their voice is not heard. That word speech in that text literally means a word. So we can say it this way, that these 3 heavens and all that is part of these 3 heavens, they are literally every day, every night, every day, every night, they're declaring, they're singing, they're teaching, they're preaching, they're speaking about the splendor, the honor, the power, the glory of God. And there ain't one place in all the earth, are you listening to me, that their message is not heard. That their message is not seen. Hey, I don't care if it's in the backside of a tribal jungle in Africa. I don't care if it's somewhere along the long and mighty Amazon River. Hey, I don't care if it's among the bright city lights of New York and Los Angeles. Hey, I don't care if it's in God-denying North Korea and God-denying China. Are you listening to me? You can't hold back the word of God. God's got a faithful witness. And every single day, somebody say amen. Every single night, God's got a faithful witness. God's got some faithful things that are preaching. They are expelling out. They are sharing with the world the glory, the majesty, the honor, the wisdom, the power of our God. Hallelujah. Glory be to God. Aren't you glad? Aren't you glad? Aren't you glad you saved? Somebody help me up in here. I'm glad I serve a God that is real. I'm glad I serve a God that is greater than any problem. Hey, he's greater than all my problems put together, my friend. I'm telling you, he's the one that sets up kings and kingdoms. He is the king of all the little kings. He is the Lord of all the little lords, my friend. And I'm telling you, day in the day, David said, get hooked up on this. Get hooked up on that. Hey, don't walk out tonight and look up at those stars. And if you got one of those apps like I do on my phone that I can look up the different constellations, it will even show me where the telescopes, the Hubble telescope is and where the International Space Station is. And it identifies rockets and spaceships that are unmanned. And I can look up all the constellations. I can see where every single planet of those 8 planets are. And I enjoy looking at that. It's called Skyview, I believe. And I love it. But I'm telling you what, I hope you just don't go every single day and not consider the heavens. Hey, they're preaching a message. They're singing a song. Hey, they're a witness. Hey, they're declaring, glory be to God, the power, the majesty, the wisdom, hey, the strength, the might. Hey, praise God tonight. Glory be to God. Somebody go outside and shout underneath the stars. What a mighty God we serve. Hey, let me say this as we close.
Hey, listen.

0: me, God said that he can have the rocks shout if we don't shout. He can have the rocks give praise if we don't do it. And here we have the stars and the moon and the sun and the planets and the galaxies. Are you listening to me? God's creation is praising God, praising the Creator. Hey, listen to me. Don't let the moon shout for you. Don't let the S-U-N shout for you. Don't let the stars declare what you are to be declaring to the world. Hey, go out and praise the Lord. Go out and give him the glory. What a mighty God we serve. Until next time, may the Lord bless you.
1: 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This is Pastor Lee Benton. 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
3: 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I trust that if it's at all possible, you'll take the time out, get your Bible, and follow along with us as we continue our study on the home, America's number one problem. We're turning in our Bible to the book of Genesis, chapter number 2. We're going back to the very beginning and allow the Holy Spirit to set up in our hearts the principles that God sets forth for marriage and for the home and the family. You see, in studying the Word of God, you learn the principle of first mention. And the principle of first mention simply means that when you find a subject in the Word of God dealt with the first time, it will carry that principle all the way through the entire Word of God. The book of Genesis is known as the seedbed of the Bible. Every major doctrine throughout the entire context of the 66 books of the Bible can be found somewhere in teaching or in typology in the book of Genesis. And so we're going back where the Bible starts as we continue our study on the home and the family. And we're going to look at the creation of the first man, the first woman, the first home and family, and the principles that God lays down for us here in Genesis chapter number 2. Last week, we looked at the opposition to the home and the family as we studied Satan's subtle attack against the home and the family. Today, we began our study on the origin of the home and the family. And by the help of the Holy Spirit, we'll open the Word of God and let God show to us in the Scriptures the principles set forth for us for the home and the family. Notice, if you will, please, in Genesis chapter number 2 and verse number 7, here we have the creation of the first human being. The Bible said in verse number 7, "And the Lord God formed man out of the dust of the ground, and breathed into his nostrils the breath of life, and man became a living soul." Now, without contradiction, this is the creation of the first human. This Bible knows nothing about evolution. This Bible teaches the fact of creation. If I may use our expression, one day God stooped down, scooped up some dust, and formed and fashioned the body of a man. And then God breathed into his nostrils the breath of life, and man became a living soul. Now, if you don't go back that far, then you do not go back far enough for the creation of the first human being. If you go back any farther than that, you go back too far. But let's learn something from this principle that's set forth for us about the creation of the first human being. There are three events described in verse number 7. First of all, we see that man is a body from the ground. Then second, we see from this verse of scripture that man is a breath from God. God forms this body out of the dust of the earth. It is a lifeless body laying there. And then God breathes into the nostril of that body the breath of life. And the moment he did that, man became a living soul. So three parts of this verse teaches us that man is a body from the ground. He is a breath from God. And he is a being that is God-like. We are created in the likeness of God. No other creation on earth can claim those three aspects of their creation. But that is the creation of the first human being. And then when you come down to verse number 21, we see the creation of the first helpmeet. God has declared back up in verse number 18 that it is not good that the man should be alone. I will make him an helpmeet for him. In verse number 19, the Bible said that the Lord formed every beast of the field and every fowl of the air and brought them unto Adam to see what he would call them. And whatsoever Adam called every living creature, that was the name thereof. And Adam gave names to all cattle, and to the fowl of the air, and to every beast of the field. But for Adam there was not found an help meet for him. And I do remind you, we're not looking at help mate. We're looking at help meet. The word meet means one comparable to. If I may use just an old southern expression, it means one that is fitting for, or one that is worthy of. And when God creates all of the animals, and he brings them by Adam to see what Adam would call them, none of them draws a response from Adam that they are comparable and worthy to be his help meet. We find later on that when God brings the woman, Adam called her woman, and he declared that she is now bone of my bone and flesh of my flesh. So she is worthy, he's saying. But when he looked at all of the animals, they are not worthy. They are not comparable. And there's not a helpmeet found for Adam. But in verse number 21, God remedies that situation. The Bible said in Genesis 2, verse 21, and the Lord God caused a deep sleep to fall upon Adam, and he slept. And he took one of his ribs and closed up the flesh instead thereof. And the rib which the Lord God had taken from man made he a woman, and brought her unto the man. So we see in verse number 7, the creation of the first human being. In verse number 21 and 22, we see the creation of the first helpmeet. And then in verse number 22 and following, we see the creation of the first home. In verse number 22, the Bible said, and the rib which the Lord God had taken from the man made he a woman. Now notice the wording, and brought her unto the man. God brings Eve to Adam, and he joins them together and institutes the home and the family and creates the first family right here with the first couple in the Garden of Eden. Verse number 23, the Bible said, and Adam said, this is now bone of my bones and flesh of my flesh. She shall be called woman because she was taken out of the man. Therefore shall a man leave his father and his mother and shall cleave unto his wife, and they shall be one flesh. Here we have the historical record of the creation of the first human being, the creation of the first helpmeet, and the creation of the first home given to us right here in the Word of God. Again, let me emphasize, this is not just a historical record for the sake of history, but this lays down for us the foundation of every home and every family. The origin of it should be patterned after this pattern. There are those who would say, well, that's just speaking of Adam and Eve. Well, I can prove to you by the Word of God, it is not just speaking of Adam and Eve by one simple portion of the scripture. The Bible said in verse number 24, therefore shall a man leave his father and his mother and shall cleave unto his wife, and they shall be one flesh. Now, I remind you that Adam did not have a mother or a father other than God to leave. God is listed in Luke chapter 4 as Adam's father. And no doubt he was. He created him. But he was not a father as we know fathers. He did not beget him with some mother. Adam had no mother. And so this could not just be speaking about Adam. It is God setting forth the principles and precepts for the foundation and the formation of every home and every family. So we see here, in the beginning, God created the first human. In Genesis chapter number 2, verse 7, he created the first helpmeet. In Genesis chapter 2, verse 21 and verse number 22. Then he created the first home. In Genesis chapter number 2, verse 21 down through verse number 24. So what we're going to do is take this portion of the Word of God and other portions as the Holy Spirit directs us, and we're going to look at the origin of the home and the family as the Holy Spirit directs us to do so in the next few broadcasts. I mention again, in verse 7, there's the creation of the first human being. In verse 21, there's the creation of the first helpmeet. And in verse 21 through 24, there is a creation of the first home and the first family. Let me just take the remaining time today to say to you that the origin of the home did not begin in America. It is an American tradition, but it did not begin in this great country of ours. May I say to you, the home, husband, wife, married together, raising children, did not begin with the coming of Christ or the coming of the church. Let me go back farther and say to you that the home and the family did not start with Abraham and the nation of Israel. No, my friend, but I want to say to you that marriage was established by the Maker. It originates in the beginning with God. God himself creating the first man and then creating the first woman to be his helpmeet. And God himself bringing them together and joining them together as husband and wife and creating the family there. And may I say to you, that is still God's plan. He brings a young man and a young lady together and joins them together in the bonds of matrimony and creates a home and a family for them. Let me just say to you who listen today that are anticipating marriage, maybe I'm speaking to someone who is right now engaged to be married, you better make sure that you are building your home and originating your family as God lays it down in the Word of God. And if you will join us by the radio for the next few days, we're going to deal with this origin of the home and the family and the principles that God sets down for us. Let me remind you that it is hard to make something turn out right if it is started wrong. I know that God's got mercy and God's got grace, but I believe the Word of God will help us to see God's plan in the origin of the home. Father, take the Word, use it to your glory. I pray in Jesus' name, amen and amen.
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1: Thank you, Lord, for another privilege to preach to these blessed people in this radio audience of this great gospel preaching radio station. Take your precious words, Lord, and my humble preaching, and touch the hearts of your children today. Lord, if there be any one lost soul listening today, may they be saved before the end of this message. I beg you in the name of Jesus Christ, my precious Savior, bless this message in Jesus' name. Amen. Let's go to the auditorium of Timberlake Baptist Church for today's message. Thank God he has been kind enough to clearly lay out before me and you the way to go, the way to proceed. We don't have to worry about it. My daddy was a truck driver for many moons. If I ever needed how to know go somewhere, I'd call daddy and say, how do I get there? Because he's been there once or twice. And he would tell me how to get there. And you know what? I never had to worry about whether he knew what he was talking about or not, because he did. He knew what he was talking about. He knew how to get there. Well, I'm here to tell you, God created this world. He created this universe, and he knows where we ought to go and what we ought to do. Say amen. He'll never leave us, nor forsake us, nor fail us. If we search for his truth, guess what? We'll find it. It's in the Word of God. They're laid right out for us to see, clear and understandable. The only a lazy, negligent, or slothful Christian will miss the truth. It's so simply laid out for us to find. They are his statutes. It's his truth. Now look at number 3, Psalms 27:11. Teach me thy way, O Lord, and lead me in a plain path because of what? Let me help you this morning. You had better wake up and smell the coffee. There's an enemy about us. Let me rephrase that. There are enemies about us. Satan was expelled from heaven for turning against God. The Bible says there are as many angels in heaven as there are stars. The devil took a third with him when he left. That's a host of enemies. And the only way you're going to survive the war of the enemy is to absolutely know what the truth is and follow the truth of the Word of God. And folks, if we want people's lives to be changed and influenced, we have to teach and preach the Word of God and share the Scriptures. And we have to learn them so he can lead us the right way. Because Satan, his number one goal is to lead you the wrong way, down the wrong path. I've never in my life this week seen so many Christians making so many bad decisions. And I'd ask them, well, why are you thinking this way? They never could give me a scripture. They just told me how they felt. Let me tell you something. You live by how you feel, you'll die lost. Amen. You'll die lonely. You'll die a loser. I'm telling you this morning, we need God's wisdom. We need to make the decisions we make based on God's wisdom. You may not like it. You may not understand it. You may not can figure it out, but if God said it, that settles it. Say amen. It's his truth, and he wants to teach us those truths because there's an enemy. If we know the truth, the enemy can't trip us. We know the truth, the devil can't stop us. You see, we are at times stubborn or thick, as we call it. Now, I know none of y'all have that problem. I'm the only one who has that problem. Oh, I'd put my head down and pray too if I was you. We're all stubborn. We're all self-willed. We're all thick, as we call it. And you see, he has to teach us through the truth of the Scriptures and the leading of the Holy Ghost to bend us the way we need to go. We need to absolutely trust the Lord because he created us. He cares for us. He went to the cross for us. I believe he loves us, don't you? I believe he loves me and you. The word plain here in Psalms 27:11 is the Hebrew word mishur. It means a level, a plain, concord with the Lord. That means getting along with God. Straightness, justice, equity, righteously, uprightness are made straight. The Bible teaches and leads us on level ground, not a confusing and unclear path. You see, people don't like the Bible because it's clear. It's plain. And you know, the only people I know that don't like the Bible and swear they don't like it, they've never even read it. They've never even opened the Bible to know the truth. They deny it and they've never even read it. Folks, the Bible's clear. You know, here's the key. It's plain for all of us. Rich, poor, graduate, non-graduate, young, old, sweet, sour. Some of y'all look sour this morning. Hey, it's for all of us. One size fits all. It's for me. It's for Gary Kilby. It's for Sean Patterson. And believe it or not, it's even for Sean Horbit. It sure is. It's for all of us. It's level ground. It's fair to everybody. There's no prejudice in the Word of God. The Bible teaches us only the mind, thoughts, and purposes of God Almighty. When you stay in this book and you know what God's thinking, guess what happens to you? You start thinking like God thinks. And that's not a bad thing. Because some of y'all have shared your thoughts with me. You'd be better off thinking like God thinks. At least that's what I've been telling Eston for 30-some years. Think like God thinks. You see, the Bible teaches us what's right, what's just, and what's fair. What's right is between you and God. What's just is between you and man. What's fair has to do with all of us. Amen? Oh, listen. The Bible teaches us God's direct path to his purpose and his power. If you want to find the will of God for your life, and you want to accomplish it for him and get his power on your life, it starts right here. Obey. Trust and obey, for there's no other way to be happy in Jesus. Finish it. But to trust and obey. The Bible teaches us the path to his purpose. I want to tell you something. There's no more joy in life than doing what God wants you to do. When you do what you want to do, sometimes it can end up bad. You end up rough. You maybe could even end up dead. But doing God's purpose, you'll never go wrong. You'll never flip, flop, or flounder. You'll always succeed. You'll always be blessed. These ways are his ways. These are his ways, and folks, he wants to teach them to us. And we ought to want to learn them. Amen? You see, that's his way. Now let's real quickly look at B. His word. That's his way, but this is his word. God's word is perfect. It's purposed, powerful for, look at this, all people. You know why I like preaching the Bible? It fits you all. All of you can follow it. It can bless all of you. Man, it's a good thing to know you can stand up and preach the Bible. It's helped everybody if they'll just listen. It's for all people who will hear and obey his voice. That's do what you're told, when you're told, the way you're told, without saying a word. Easy preaching, hard living. But folks, not the voice of others or our own thoughts. When I wrote that down, the first thing hit my brain was this. We don't need to watch these crazy TV shows we watch trying to tell us how to think. You know, that's ABC, NBC, CBS, and Fox, CNN. They try to tell us how to think. They act like we don't have a brain in our own head so we can think for ourselves. Hey, you got the Word of God. You think in God's way, you'll never mess up. But them women on the View, they such a confused women. I mean, they even get to fighting amongst themselves. But you know, when you follow the Word of God, a church can join together, link up hands, and get something done for God. Listen, this world wants to fight all the time. But we got to have faith in the Word of God. It's a direction. Psalms 119:105. Thy word is a lamp unto my feet and a light unto my what? My path. That's direction, folks. His word is the Bible, not the Book of Mormon or the Quran. Let me tell you something. Please don't go home and read the Quran. What did I just say? Don't go home and read the Quran. Oh, I won't know what it says. Don't. Listen, it is the most confusing book the world's ever known. It's the most inconsistent book the world's ever known. And when you read it, you're just spinning when it's over. Because they actually say, oh, the Lord Jesus is a good guy. And then at the end comes and says, Jesus is going to deny that he was God and that Muhammad was. No, he's not. Muhammad's dead and in the ground. Jesus is alive and well. Say amen. I talked to him this morning. He's alive. He's doing good. He's fine. The Book of Mormon, hey, that idiot had too much pizza buttermilk before he went to bed one night and met Moroni. I think that was the wrong name. I think he missed it. It was Moron. It's the most idiotic book I've ever saw in my life. Makes absolutely no sense whatsoever. People who follow the Book of Mormon will follow the devil right to a devil's hell. Those who follow the Quran will follow the Quran right to a devil's hell. None of that is the Word of God. Listen, the direction of the Word of God is light. We thank you so much for listening to our broadcast today of Strength for Today. 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
4: With SRN News, I'm Keith Peters in Washington. President Trump is hailing Tuesday's White House Summit on Artificial Intelligence. Trump and House Speaker Mike Johnson hosted Elon Musk and the heads of Anthropic, OpenAI, NVIDIA, and others as fears grow over the rapid advancement of AI.
5: They love our country, they love the world, and they came together and they did something that few people really, it's almost like a constitution in a way.
4: The president said AI is vital to American growth and pledged that artificial intelligence will henceforth be called superintelligence.
5: We've changed the name, Steve, officially to SI, okay? SI, like SI, SI, instead of AI.
4: House Speaker Mike Johnson said the agreement was voluntary. The Senate is passing a bill that could officially mark the end of the penny and change the nickel. Matt Madison has more.
6: The Common Sense Act is now on the way to President Trump's desk for his signature. With it, the penny will continue to be out of production, although existing pennies remain legal tender. Paying with cash could become less confusing, as the new legislation would be permitted to round cash transactions to the nearest nickel, a practice some states and localities have laws prohibiting. And it allows the Treasury to come up with a cheaper nickel to produce, since it currently costs more than 13 cents to produce one. I'm Matt Mattinson.
4: The CDC is officially recognizing a second measles death. The agency's numbers are still short of Pennsylvania's official report of 4 measles-associated deaths in an outbreak that topped 900 cases this week. This after months of criticism from Pennsylvania Governor Josh Shapiro over the CDC's omission of his state's reported measles-related deaths from its tracker. This is SRN News. More bad news from Nigeria, correspondent Michael Harrington reports.
7: According to a study by the Religious Freedom Ministry, Equipping the Persecuted, Christians are being killed at a rate of 1 every 90 minutes this year in Nigeria. Muslim terror groups are to blame, with at least 2 operating in the country's northern region. ETP says there's been a surge in, quote, village raids, church burnings, targeted killings, abductions, the destruction of communities, and the long-term displacement of Christians. Michael Harrington reporting.
4: With the midterm elections looming, the Trump administration is highlighting its efforts to roll back transgenderism and the LGBT agenda in general. The Department of Health and Human Services is moving to end the practice of funding sex change operations on children. Medicaid and CHIP dollars can no longer be used to fund procedures that fail to meet the evidentiary standards set by the government. This is SRN News. A South Carolina man is heading to federal prison after turning an international flight into a real headache. Correspondent Monica Nelson has more.
8: Prosecutors say 52-year-old Michael Shane Orndorff Jr. drank 4 large glasses of wine, got aggressive with crew members, stole another bottle, then reportedly pounded on the cockpit door and locked himself in the bathroom to drink it. The flight to South Korea was forced to land in Anchorage, and he has now been sentenced to 2 years behind bars. Turns out air rage comes with a pretty expensive layover. I'm Monica Nelson.
4: Longtime weatherman on NBC's Today Show, Al Roker, was back on air this morning after he left mid-broadcast on Monday. He posted on Instagram that he was called for jury duty, noting that, quote, it's everybody's civic duty to do your duty, unquote. More details at srnnews.com. From Washington, I'm Keith Peters reporting.
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Thank you for listening to us. Stay with us, won't you? And I hope you can stay with us on through the evening. We got another hour right now of good gospel music and teaching, and then we'll have the old-time preaching hour. And by the way, coming up on the old-time preaching hour, I'll give you that right now while I'm thinking of it, is Don Jasmine preaching a sermon entitled The Heavenlies. The Heavenlies this evening by Pastor Don Jasmine. After that, 12 o'clock on, we go right on through the evening and complete and start another 24 hours of good gospel broadcasting. 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Right now in Greenville, we have fair skies. It's been a beautiful day. It's still 71, very comfortable degrees outside. Going to drop down overnight to about 60 degrees and then come back tomorrow with 88 degrees for a high under sunny skies. Got several beautiful early fall days coming up for us now, but then around Saturday, we see some precipitation begin to enter into the forecast. And so let's go right now to the Gospel Plowboys. Let the Lord fight your battles. 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
1: With SRN News, I'm Keith Peters in Washington. Consumer confidence is down sharply this month. Matt Mattinson has more.
2: The Conference Board's lead index fell more than 6.5 points from August. The board's chief economist, Dana Peterson, said the index deteriorated notably in September following 2 months of softening. The survey noted September's surge in gas prices and ongoing geopolitical tensions as factors in the drop in confidence across nearly all age and income groups. Consumer appraisals of business conditions also turned negative for the first time in 2 years. I'm Matt Mattinson.
1: Secretary of State Marco Rubio says the incident at British Air Base over the weekend involved a foreign actor. Reporter Wendy Swanson has more.
3: Secretary of State Marco Rubio claims a foreign actor was involved in an alleged terror plot targeting a UK airbase used by the U.S. military. On Monday night, Rubio told Fox News what happened this weekend was a very serious threat and one that clearly involved the hands of a foreign actor. Five unidentified men were arrested close to the base at Fairford in western England on Sunday. That's where U.S. bombers have been flying missions against Iran. Those suspects were released on bail on Monday, which prompted criticism from President Trump. I'm Wendy Swanson.
1: A 4.2 magnitude earthquake rumbled under the Puget Sound region Tuesday afternoon, Brad Ford reports.
4: The quake hit around 2:05 p.m. and was located less than 10 miles northwest of Gig Harbor. It was too small to cause a tsunami. No injuries were reported. The shaking was felt over a wide area of the Puget Sound. There were no reports of significant damage. Aftershocks are a possibility. I'm Brad Ford.
1: On Wall Street, the Dow down by 131 points, the NASDAQ dropped 22, the S&P 500 lower by 12. This is SRN News.
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0: He's gracious, but He's also righteous. Sin must be paid for. Sin must be punished. The wages of sin is death. The soul that sinneth, it shall die. But the righteous God in His grace and the righteous God in His mercy sent a substitute to die for my sin, the Lord Jesus Christ.
1: America needs the Lord. Please join us at Tabernacle Baptist Church as we seek His face for a genuine revival meeting. Coming up on October the 5th through the 7th, we will have Dr. James Knox preaching from the Good Word of God. We will also have uplifting music as we worship our Savior, Jesus Christ. Again, that's Monday through Wednesday, October the 5th, 6th, and 7th at 7 p.m. at Tabernacle Baptist Church in Greenville, South Carolina. Our pastor, Dr. Doug Benton, and the congregation looks forward to seeing you there.
0: I am truly, truly thankful. I can bring all my cares to the Lord. But I really should remember He's the Lord. I am truly thankful I can come boldly to the throne of grace, but I should remember it's a throne.

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0: Hello, this is Pastor Doug Benton right here at Tabernacle Baptist Church in Greenville, South Carolina. And we are coming to you today with a need for our Tabernacle Children's Home. Our mission has always been to provide a safe, loving, and faith-centered environment for children who have nowhere else to turn. Since 1962, Tabernacle Children's Home has given a secure place for children to grow, learn, and experience God's love. Our current facility is now not in compliance with many codes. Through much prayer and counsel, we are endeavoring on a new building for our children. They're unable to continue to sleep in this current building. A project of this magnitude requires partnership from many. Your generous gift will translate into walls, rooms, and a foundation of stability. We are looking at $4 million to build this children's home. 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But please remember to put new build in each gift.
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1: The message you're about to hear was preached by Dr. Don Jasmine. The title of this message is The Heavenlies. And the text that Dr. Don Jasmine chose for this message, the book of Ephesians, chapter number 1, verse number 20. This message was originally preached on February the 2nd, 1990, at the Tabernacle Baptist Church in Greenville, South Carolina. After some good singing, you will hear the message preached by Dr. Don Jasmine, The Heavenlies.
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Thank you, and you may be seated. That's great tonight. Now this time, Brother Pierre Austin is here to sing for us, and I'm sure that this song will be a blessing tonight as Brother Austin sings for us now. Brother Austin?

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1: Thank you, choir. That's a good selection. Enjoyed every bit of that. Now, we are blessed, I think, to have Brother Don Jasmine preach for us tonight. I do appreciate these brethren who helped me out. I told Brother Williams and his wife they didn't know that I hadn't preached since last Sunday in December because of the myasthenia gravis that bothers me. After I talk a while, I get tired and exhausted, and my words just don't come. They slur together. But today I've been doing much better with my speaking. I'm so happy about that. But these brethren have been wonderful to help me out, and I'll let them continue doing that until I think I'm able to do the preaching myself. And I hope that won't be too much longer. But I do appreciate Brother Clark and the others that work so faithfully, both on Wednesday night and Sunday. 3 weeks ago, I asked Brother Jasmine to preach tonight, and here he is. Now, Brother Jasmine, I haven't had a chance to talk with you, but for 38 years, I let our people out at 9. So you let them out at 9, okay? You say, well, you ought not to regulate. Well, all of us are regulated. You ever been to a doctor? He gave me that pill, box of pills, said, take them every so often. And I do it. We're regulated, aren't we? And one of the standards of the tabernacle is that we don't keep our people long over time. That's why we have a church full tonight. You young preachers will be wise to do that. Now, I'm an old preacher. I've been preaching 50 years next month. And I learned a long time ago, start on time and stop on time. Brother Jasmine, we're glad to have you. This brother's well-trained. He knows what he's talking about. You'll enjoy his message, I'm sure.
2: I happen to be a lover of old books. Antiquarian is the big, lengthy name. But I have an allergy to dust. Well, if you like old books and you have an allergy to dust, you have a problem.
3: Yeah, right.
2: Every time I get an impulse to go to an old, used bookstore, my wife prays that my allergy will work. Because she knows the checkbook will be minus. Well, my wife likes nice clothes, but she has an allergy to wool. So every time she likes to go to the store and look at some nice clothes, I pray about her allergy too. No, I don't really think she has an allergy to wool. I heard about a preacher was introduced, and he got up and he said, before I preach, I would like to say something. Before I preach tonight, I would like to say something. There are two or three things I'd like to say, in fact. Being a lover of old books, I want to quote for you something, read for you something from this old book. It's over 1,000 pages. Don't worry about that. But it's from the year 1854, January through June, called the National Magazine. It was a magazine of literature and science and religion. On page 280 of this magazine, I read a letter that was written by a former justice of the United States Supreme Court. He wrote this letter on November the 4th, 1852, and it was published about 2 years later. I just like to read portions or excerpts from that letter to you to show you what our statesmen and Supreme Court justices believed at one time. This is incredible, but it's true. John McLean of the United States Supreme Court said, and I'll have to take my glasses off and get up real close to this, I'm requested to say something as to the wholesome influence of the Bible on our social and civil life. No one can estimate or describe the salutary influences of the Bible. What would the world be without it? Compare the dark places of the earth where the light of the gospel has not penetrated with those where it has been proclaimed and in all its purity. Life and immortality are brought to light by the Scriptures. Aside from revelation, darkness rests upon this world and upon the future. There is no ray of light to shine upon our pathway. There is no star of hope. The Bible has shed a glorious light upon our world. It shows us that in a coming day we must answer for the deeds done in the body. It has opened a new and living way. It is so plainly marked that no one can mistake it. The price paid for our redemption shows the value of our immortal souls. The Bible has given us a sublime and pure morality to which the world was a stranger. Before this, there was no fixed standard of morals. The laws which belong to the social relation are found in the Bible. The duties of husband and wife, parent, child, and all other connections which belong to a civilized or refined civilization are prescribed in the Scriptures. For our unparalleled advance in civilization and physical prosperity, our nation is mainly indebted to the Bible. Our free institutions are the fruits of religious persecution. With the Bible in their hands and the love of God in their hearts, the pilgrims sought a resting place on this continent. We must not be forgetful of the God of our fathers. We must respect and obey His laws. To the morality of the Bible, there must continue to be the basis of our government. There is no other foundation for free institutions. It is the ground and the only ground on which my hope of this government rests. Can you imagine a justice of the United States Supreme Court making a statement like that in 1990? Why, he'd be impeached and taken off the bench. I'd like to say something else. In 1 Timothy 3:15, the Bible teaches that the local church is the pillar and ground of the truth. As we approach the end of the age, there is an attempt to diminish, downplay, and degrade the central role of the local church in God's divine plan. There is a diminishing of the place of the local New Testament church. There is a downgrading of the pastor of the local New Testament church. And there is a de-emphasizing of the preaching in the local New Testament church. Now, I will call the diminishing of the place of the local New Testament church, I'll call those folk the circumventers, because they like to circumvent God's plan of operation. I'll call those who downgrade the pastor of the local New Testament church the confusers, because they confuse the role that God has given in the Scripture. And I'll call those who de-emphasize the preaching in the local New Testament church the confederators or the counselors. Now, the circumventers can be illustrated in Billy Graham. Some years ago, at a youth explosion or a youth celebration, he said to the young people, "We're making an end around the local church." There are no ends around that, friend. You may do that in football, but you can't do that in God's work. The circumventers. Here's an illustration. Charles Edward Winburn. He is a charismatic preacher in Cincinnati, Ohio, and he wrote a book called Ruling and Reigning in the 90s. He says that Christians can take over America for God by the year 2000. And he says the way to do that is for Christians to infiltrate every bank and financial institution with a view toward establishing the kingdom of God. If Christians can control the banking institutions of America, why, we'll make America a Christian society and we'll bring in the kingdom of God. Now, he says the church could take over America for God by the year 2000. How are you going to do that? Listen to this, folks. Here's the circumventer. We are going to have to die to the local church mentality. I'm afraid he hadn't read Jesus and the apostles and Paul. Amen. And there are those who would circumvent the place of the local New Testament church. There are those who would downgrade the pastor, the place of the pastor in the local New Testament church. I have a little brochure in my hand. It's incredible. But a deacon in the church I formerly pastored was on vacation and visited this church. It claims to be an independent, Bible-believing, fundamental Baptist church. Here's the brochure that they give the visitors. Leadership of the church, and I'm quoting now. "Our deacons are responsible for the oversight, direction, and rule of the church. The deacons are the pastors of the church, and they are responsible to shepherd the flock." I said he hadn't read Jesus and the apostles either. I was not surprised, by the way, when the gospel tract they were using was done by John MacArthur. Last Wednesday night, your pastor made some comments about the sufficiency of preaching as contrasted with new things that are attempting to take its place. I would like to reaffirm that position tonight. Sermons or seminars and counseling clinics and gimmicks are increasing in popularity, and preaching is decreasing in prominence. My friend, there is no substitute for preaching.
1: Amen.
2: There are some frightened fundamentalists today that are looking for help. Well, all they need to do is to go to their own pulpits and do some preaching. Beware of any movement that has no place for preaching or puts it on the back burner in the church. The more subtle compromise becomes, the more dangerous it is. And you beware of any man or organization who's sponsored by independent Baptists in your town and by independent Baptists and cooperating, supporting Southern Baptists in another town. Fundamental Baptists have expressed their opposition on many occasions to the Institute and Basic Youth Conflicts, which is attempting to form a network in the body of Christ among independent Baptists and Southern Baptist Convention cooperating Baptists. I'm not interested in that kind of a network. Dr. Rod Bell, Dr. Bob Jordan, Dr. Myron Siedelholm, Dr. L. Dickerson, yours truly, and many others have expressed their opposition to that. And I'd like to say tonight, I believe your pastor is right. Don't go off to some seminar. Stick with preaching.
1: Amen.
2: And to those good men who love God, who are involved in such things, I'd say abandon seminars and go back to sermons. Amen?
1: Yep.
2: Now, if you want any documentation, I have two pieces here by Dr. Robert Jordan and by Dr. John Davis, Why We Cannot Support the Ministry of Bill Gothard. They're excellent pieces. I only have one set of these, but I'm sure they can be copied if you'd like to have a copy. Will you take your Bibles, please, now, and turn to Ephesians chapter 1 and verse 20. Ephesians chapter 1 and verse 20. I'd like to speak to you tonight from this one text of Scripture on the subject, the heavenlies. Ephesians chapter 1 and verse 20. Which he wrought in Christ when he raised him from the dead and set him at his own right hand in the heavenly places. I'd like to call your attention to that phrase tonight, heavenly places. This phrase in the Greek text literally can be translated the heavenlies and refers to that which pertains to that which is in the heavens. Shall we bow our hearts for a moment of prayer? Our Father, we ask thy blessing upon the proclamation of the Word of God tonight. May every heart be attentive. May there be a maximum of attention and a minimum of distraction. And may decisions be made as a result of the working of the Spirit of God through the ministry of preaching. We ask in Jesus' name and for his sake, amen. As we look in the Word of God, we discover in the book of Ephesians that this phrase, the heavens or the heavenlies, is mentioned five times in the book of Ephesians. In chapter 1, verse 3, in chapter 1, verse 20, in chapter 2, verse 6, in chapter 3, verse 10, and in chapter 6, verse 12, the Apostle Paul uses this phrase. For instance, he says in Ephesians chapter 1 and verse 3, Ephesians 1, 3, who hath blessed us with all spiritual blessings in heaven. Heavenly places in Christ Jesus. Now, when we study the Word of God, we need to understand our terminology. There are three kinds of heavens described for us in the Word of God. There are the atmospheric heavens, the stratospheric heavens, and the celestial heavens. The atmospheric heavens, those are the heavens described in Psalm 19:1. The heavens declare the glory of God, and the firmament showeth his handiwork. That's the skies, that's the heavens which we view with the naked visible eye. The sun, the moon, the skies, the clouds, which we can see with our visible eye. And the Bible says that these heavens declare the glory of God, Psalm 19:1. There are the stratospheric heavens, the globe, the planets, the billions of stars, and perhaps the millions of universes and galaxies unknown yet to man. The psalmist said, when I consider thy heavens, the works of thy fingers, the moon and the stars, which man hast God thou hast ordained, what is man that thou art mindful of him, or the son of man that thou visitest him? Then there are the celestial heavens, the heaven of heavens, the dwelling place of God and heavenly beings beyond the reach of time and space. Paul spoke about those heavens heavens, in 2 Corinthians chapter 12, verses 2 and 4, calling them also paradise. As we study the inspired scriptures, we learn that a great deal of activity is taking place in the heavens or in the heavenlies, much more than we generally consider.

0: great challenge, Isaiah 14, 12 through 14. They are now a place of great conflict, Ephesians 6, 11 through 13. And they will be a place of great condemnation, Revelation 20, 11 through 15. I'd like to say, first of all, tonight, that the heavenlies, and that refers in its singular sense, is the place in which the serpent is now accusing. Turn in your Bibles, please, to Revelation chapter 12, verse 10. Revelation chapter 12, verse 10. I heard a voice saying in heaven, salvation and strength and the kingdom of our God and the power of his Christ, for the accuser of our brethren is cast down, which accused them before our God day and night. The heavens is the place in which the serpent is accusing. Folks, we have an adversary. We have a fierce opponent. We have a violent antagonist. We have some strong opposition. We have an arch enemy of our soul.
1: Yes. Right.
0: Come on. He's in the heavenlies accusing the brethren. He's called the angel of the bottomless pit in Revelation 9:11. He's called Belial in 2 Corinthians 15. He's declared to be the adversary in 1 Peter chapter 5, verse 8. He's called the prince of this world in John 12:31. He's declared to be the prince of the power of the air in Ephesians 2. He's called the deceiver. And here in Revelation chapter 12, verse 10, he is called the accuser of the brethren. Now look for a moment at Revelation chapter 12 and notice that this chapter begins by talking about a great wonder. And there appeared a great wonder in heaven. This word that is translated wonder is the same word that is translated elsewhere sign and miracles in the Bible and refers to a supernatural act. What is the supernatural act, sign, or wonder that takes place here at the initial point of Revelation chapter 12? It is the birth of Jesus. For there is a woman here, and that woman is declared to be Israel. And she, being with child, verse 2, cried, travailing in birth, and pain to be delivered. A great wonder, a great miracle took place. The Lord Jesus became a flesh and dwelt among us, and we beheld his glory as of the only begotten of the Father, full of grace and truth. That was a supernatural, wonderful miracle sign and a wonder of God.
1: Right.
0: Now, the Bible tells us that Jesus had the power to do wonders, signs, and miracles. John 2:11, this beginning of miracles did Jesus in Cana of Galilee and manifested forth his glory. John chapter 20, speaking of Christ, said, and many other signs, that is wonders, did Jesus in the presence of his disciples. But Jesus, not the only one who had the power to perform supernatural signs, wonders, and miracles. The Antichrist has the power to perform miracles. 2 Thessalonians chapter 2, verses 8 and 9, speaking of the coming of the Antichrist, says, even him whose coming is after the working energy of Satan with all power and signs and lying wonders. The false prophet will have the ability to do and work wonders. Revelation chapter 11 or 13, verse 13 says, and he doeth great wonders or signs or miracles. False teachers and false prophets will have power to work signs and miracles. And there shall arise, Matthew 24, 24, false Christ and false prophets, and shall show great signs and wonders. Demons, evil spirits have the power to work wonders. And I saw three unclean spirits, Revelation chapter 16, like frogs come out of the mouth of the dragon and out of the mouth of the beast and out of the mouth of the false prophet. That's the satanic trinity there. For they are the spirits of devils working miracles, signs, wonders, that is, which go forth unto the kings of the earth. Now in Revelation chapter 12, verse 3, there's another wonder that takes place. And there appeared another wonder, another miracle, another sign. And you say, who is that wonder? Behold, a great red dragon. Who's the dragon? Revelation chapter 12, verse 9, and the great dragon was cast

0: that old serpent called the devil and Satan, which deceiveth the whole world, he was cast out into the earth, and the angels were cast out with him. Now, I believe that between verses 5 and 6 of Revelation chapter 12, we have what is called the gap principle in effect. A gap of some several thousand years between the ascension of Christ described in Revelation chapter 12, verse 5, and the events described in Revelation chapter 12, verse 6. We come to the middle of the tribulation period. And the Bible says, the woman, that's Israel, fled unto the wilderness, where she hath a place prepared of God, that they should feed her 1,260 days, the last half of the tribulation period. Now, what's happening here? What's taking place? I believe that in the middle of the tribulation period, Satan is going to be cast out of the heavenlies. You say, where is he now? And what is he doing? He's in the heavenlies, and he's been in the business of accusing saints for 2,000 years. We have a real adversary tonight, and he's engaging in a real battle to vilify, corrupt, destroy, and degrade our joy and victory. The heavenlies is the place where Satan is accusing. Secondly, the heavenlies is the place in which supernatural forces are attacking. Ephesians chapter 6, verses 11 and 12. Put on the whole armor of God, that ye may be able to stand against the wiles of the devil. For we wrestle not against flesh and blood, but against principalities, against powers, against the rulers of the darkness of this world, against spiritual wickedness in high or heavenly places, or the heavenlies. Yes, we are engaged in a real battle, a vicious battle, and our enemies are not primarily flesh and blood, but supernatural forces in the heavenlies. Satan has his allies and his hosts, his demonic agents, who labor arduously on his behalf. Now, when Satan fell, he took with him a great company and host of angels. No one ever lives or dies unto himself, including Satan. Some of those angels are chained in Tartarus. 2 Peter chapter 2, verse 4. For if God spared not the angels that sin, but cast them down to hell, and delivered them in chains of judgment to be reserved, or chains of darkness to be reserved unto judgment. The remaining host, however, are under the command of Satan. And he has at his command a mighty host of fallen spirits to do his bidding. Now, Satan is not omnipresent. Why then can he do so much damage? Because he has an innumerable company of assistants and cohorts and angels and demons who are scattered everywhere working on his behalf. In Ephesians chapter 6, verse 12, the Bible speaks about four classes of these satanic agents: principalities, powers, rulers, and spiritual wickedness. Principalities, the Greek word there means first. He has his head officers of his army, and we have to do battle with them. He has his powers, his various authorities, his staff officers, and we have to contest with them. He has his powers, his various authorities in various places. He has his rulers, his divisional commanders, and we must war against them. And he has spiritual wickedness, the rank and file of his union, his ordinary soldiers, and we must contend with them. Now, these all combine in organized conduct to do their wiles, their satanic strategies, and their methods. And they're waging an all-out war these days, an all-out attack on the people of God, on Bible-believing saints. We must never underestimate our foe. The heavenlies, one, is the place in which Satan is accusing, two, the place in which supernatural forces are attacking. But three, the heavenlies is also the place in which our souls are anchoring. Hebrews 6, 18 through 20. That by two immutable things in which it was impossible for God to lie, We might have a strong consolation who have fled to refuge to lay hold upon the hope set before us, which hope we have as an anchor of the soul, both sure and steadfast, and which entereth into that which is within the veil, whither the forerunner is for us entered, even Jesus, made a high priest forever after the order of Melchizedek. Within the veil. That's the presence of God. My friend, Jesus Christ has already entered into the presence of God. He's gone there before us. He is our forerunner, and he is preparing the way, and he assures us of entrance when our life's journey is over. And the heavenlies, the throne of God, the place where God dwells, is the place where my soul is anchoring tonight. Hallelujah. Now I want to tell you, I've anchored in Jesus. Upon life's boundless ocean, where mighty billows roll, I fix my hope in Jesus, blessed anchor of my soul. When trials fierce assail and storms are gathering o'er, I rest upon his mercy and trust him more. I've anchored in Jesus. The storms of life I'll brave. I've anchored in Jesus. I'll fear nor wind nor wave. Where is this place in which our souls are anchored? It's in the heavens or the heavenlies, which he wrought in Christ, Ephesians 1:20, when he raised him from the dead and set him at his own right hand in the heavenly places. Now watch this. Far above all principality and power and might and dominion. And I'm in the same place where Jesus is. Hallelujah, that's where my soul is anchored. For the Bible says in Ephesians 2, verse 6, and hath raised us up together and made us sit together in heavenly places. So I'm just as safe as Jesus is. And the Bible says that he is above all principalities and all powers. Now that refers to good angels and good spirits who are his ministers. But we learn also in Colossians 2:15 that there are bad principalities and bad powers. And the Bible says, and having spoiled principalities and powers, he made a show of them openly, triumphing over them in it. He's above good principalities and powers, and he's above bad principalities and powers. And my soul is anchored yonder up in the heavenlies, and nothing Satan can ever do will ever touch my soul. And the Bible says he spoiled those principalities, those demons, and those evil spirits. That word spoiled means stripped. He stripped them of their power to destroy. And those four evil classes of satanic agents can never touch my soul. Hallelujah. No wonder Paul would say, who shall separate us from the love of Christ? Shall tribulation or distress or persecution or famine or nakedness or peril? He said, I am persuaded that neither death nor life, nor angels, nor principalities, nor powers, nor things present, nor things to come, nor height, nor depth, shall be able to separate us from the love of God, which is in Christ Jesus. I'd like to say, fourthly, that the heavenlies is the place in which my supplicator is advocating. In Hebrews chapter 7, verse 25, the Bible says, he is able also to save them to the uttermost that come unto God by him, seeing he ever liveth to make intercession for them. Now there are three terms for prayer in the Bible. 1 Timothy chapter 2, verse 1. I exhort, therefore, that first of all, supplications, prayers, intercessions, and giving of thanks be made for all men. Supplication, a term often used by and for God's saints, and contains the idea of asking for definite needs. The psalmist says, the Lord hath heard my supplication. Prayer, the general term, and intercession, where our Savior makes personal petition and pleads on our behalf and represents our case in glory. And I'm glad to tell you tonight, my lawyer has never lost a case in 2,000 years.
1: Where is he? Hebrew or Romans 8:34, speaking of Jesus, who is at the right hand of God, the heavenlies, who also maketh intercession for us. My little children, these things write unto you that we sin not of any man sin. We have an advocate, an intercessor, a lawyer, a mediator. Where is this intercessor at? He's in the heavenlies at the right hand of God. Hebrews chapter 8, verse 1. Now of the things which we have spoken, this is the sum. We have such an high priest who is set on the right hand of the throne of the majesty in the heavens. Griffith Thomas was a well-known Bible teacher of the early 20th century. He used to tell the story of a poor bum who was a helpless slave to drink. This man tried again and again to get free, but could not get rid of his drunkenness until he was saved. When he was converted, there was a wonderful change. And someone said to him, "Sir, isn't it wonderful you finally got the mastery of the devil?" "Oh, no," said the man. "No, I haven't got the mastery of the devil, but I got the master of the devil." And Satan is a supernatural force, and it takes supernatural power to overcome him. Yes. And hallelujah, I'm related to him tonight. Christ is that supernatural power. He's in the heavenlies, advocating, interceding, acting on my behalf, pleading, petitioning for me. And in 2,000 years, he's never lost a case once. Let me say finally, that the heavenlies is the place in which the saints are arriving. Acts 7, 54 through 60 gives to us the record of the martyrdom of Stephen. When they heard these things, Acts 7, 54, they were cut to the heart, and they gnashed on him with their teeth. But he, being full of the Holy Ghost, looked up steadfastly into heaven, or into the heavenlies, and saw the glory of God and Jesus standing on the right hand of God, and said, "I see the heavens opened and the Son of Man standing on the right hand of God." And they stoned Stephen as he called upon God and said, "Lord Jesus, receive my spirit." Where did Stephen go when they stoned him? Amen. He went to the heavens. He went to paradise. He went to the heavenlies. Paul said, "We know that if our earthly house of this tabernacle were dissolved, we have a building of God, and house not made with hands, eternal in the heavens." And the heavenlies is the place in which the saints have been arriving and are arriving and will be arriving. When my course on life is finished and my work is done and the battle is over for me, I'm going to meet my Savior in the heavenlies. Yeah. Charles Fuller, many of you remember him, the old-fashioned revival hour. He used to sit and listen on Sunday afternoons to that broadcast. Many years ago, when he was directing that broadcast, he received a letter from a man. After Dr. Fuller had announced that he was going to preach the next Sunday on heaven, and this gentleman wrote Dr. Fuller and said, "Dear Dr. Fuller, next Sunday you're going to talk about heaven. I'm interested in going to that land because I hold a clear title to that property and have held titles for over 55 years. I did not buy it. It was given to me without money and without price, but the donor purchased it at tremendous sacrifice. It's not a vacation lot. For more than a half a century, I have been sending materials out of which the greatest architect of the universe has been building a home for me, a home which will never need to be remodeled or repaired because it will suit me perfectly individually and will never grow old. Termites can never undermine its foundation, for they rest upon the rock of ages. Fire cannot destroy it. Floods cannot wash it away. I hope to hear your sermon next Sunday, Dr. Fuller, but I have no assurance I shall be able to do so. My ticket to heaven has no date marked for the journey and no return coupon and no permit for baggage. Yes, I am ready to go. And I may not be here while you are talking next Sunday, but I shall meet you someday in the heavenlies." Heavenlies are the place in which the saints are arriving. several decades ago, while serving as a missionary in Waters Meet, Michigan, the Reverend Guy King was visited by some friends from Grand Rapids, Michigan, Dr. Gerald Knoll and his wife. Dr. Knoll graciously consented to bring the message that evening in the midweek prayer service. Basing his text on 2 Corinthians chapter 5, verse 1, he brought a stirring message entitled, "Moving Day is Coming," pointing out the fact that we all must die and someday move out of these mortal bodies. And if we're saved, move into the heavenlies. Well, in the service that night, there was a woman who had just been converted out of Catholicism. Later that evening, she remarked to some friends, "Moving day for me is coming soon. Thank God I'm saved and I'm ready." The next morning, Brother King was working in his garden when his wife came running and said, Honey, something has happened to Lillian Pops. Something has happened to Lillian Pops." And rushing the 1/2 mile to her home, they were unable to get the door open and they broke a window and they rushed inside and there found Lillian Pops lying on the floor. Lillian Pops was the same woman who had said the night before, "Moving day for me is coming soon." But it wasn't Lillian Pops that was lying on the floor. It was only the tent in which she lived while on this earth. Her moving day had come, and she had departed from this earth and arrived instantaneously in the heavenlies. Oh, ladies and gentlemen, men and women, young people, boys and girls, moving day is coming soon for all of us. Sooner than some of us thought or planned. I'm going to ask you tonight, when that moving day comes, where will you move to? A pit of hell or the glory of heaven? Is your soul anchored in that haven of rest in the heavenlies in Christ Jesus? If not, tonight God wants you to go to the heavenlies. You'll find Jesus there. You'll find rest and peace and cleansing and forgiveness. And I'd like to say to believers, you need victory and cleansing and power tonight. Instead of seeking that victory in the arm of the flesh, you need to go to the heavenlies where Jesus Christ is seated at the right hand of God and there find power and blessing and victory. Thank God tonight for the heavenlies. Amen. Shall we pray? Our Father, we pray that every soul here tonight shall make sure that their soul is anchoring in that haven of rest in the heavenlies. May no one leave this building tonight unsure. And for believers tonight who've been struggling with sin and facing defeat because of problems and habits in their life that have never been conquered, may they go to the heavenlies. We ask in the Savior's name. Heads bowed and eyes closed, we ask the pastor to come and conclude the service.
2: God bless you, Brother Jethro. That's wonderful. You brought a great message, and timely, informative, instructive. I appreciate that sermon with all of my heart. Enjoyed every moment of it. May we stand, please. And we're going to sing an invitation song. Brother Horn, what's the number? 160?
3: 404.
2: 440 in the hymn book. We're going to sing an invitation song and open the doors of the church and open the altar. If you'd love to come forward, need to come forward. If God is speaking to you, we invite you. Just come on down here. These brethren will work with you and counsel with you and pray with you at the altar, if you will. Everybody, sing it right out now, please. Choir.

one other word. We maybe somebody here tonight, you've been thinking about becoming a part of Tabernacle by transfer of letter or by statement. You're welcome to do that. You've been convicted about your need of salvation. You're about to come forward. Or if you need to repent of wicked attitudes or worldliness, this would be a good time to come to the altar and bow and just tell God that thing that may be upon your heart. Ask him to forgive you. 1 John chapter 1, verse 9, 8 and 9 promises that he will forgive you. Come as God leads. If we can help you in any way, sing another stanza with you. Everybody, sing it right out. Oh.

0: Our Father, we thank you for this timely Bible message from our brother to our people. We feel that all the people have been strengthened, they've been informed, they've been enlightened, they've been fed by the sincere milk and meat of God's word. And we appreciate the good Bible message tonight. Bless Brother Jasmine. Lead him, give him direction and leadership about his own ministry. And while he's with us and part of his tabernacle, help us to be an inspiration to he and to his good wife and their family, we pray. Now bless the people as our pathways part to bring us again on Wednesday night. To bless the people as they safely drive toward their home, make it a good trip, we pray. And with thanksgiving for the fellowship of this day, we give thee praise in Jesus' name. Amen.
1: The message of which you have just heard was preached by Dr. Don Jasmine. The title of this message is The Heavenlies. And this message was originally preached at the Tabernacle Baptist Church in Greenville, South Carolina on February 2nd, 1990.

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0: it moved inland to the northeast, but its remnants were expected to bring heavy rain and reach the U.S. by Tuesday night. AccuWeather forecasting 4 to 8 inches of rain in Texas. President Trump promising that his government wouldn't limit the development of artificial intelligence, even as top executives of AI firms that have call for delays convene in Washington.
1: President Trump is continuing to throw his support behind AI. He unveiled the AI-powered America.gov today, which aims to make it easier for Americans to interact with the federal government.
2: We're putting power and control back into the hands of the people, right where it belongs.
1: He said some services that used to take months to take care of can now be done in just a few clicks. It's described as a centralized portal for federal information. I'm Wendy Swanson.
0: Secretary for Pete Hegseth expected to announce deep cuts to the military's top brass. Reports say Hegseth will call for a 20% reduction to the number of positions reserved for admirals and generals at the Pentagon during his State of the Force address. A suspected terror plot stopped near the key U.S. bomber base.
3: British police arrested 5 men Sunday on suspicion of preparing a terrorist attack after a 1 a.m. call about 3 vans heading toward RAF Fairford. The English base is used by the U.S. Air Force to fly heavy bombers in the campaign against Iran. Iran's Revolutionary Guard warned London in July it would be held responsible if those bombers launched from British soil. Investigators are examining possible ties to Iran or Russia. Willie Nelson, Washington.
0: This is SRN News. An author beloved by many Christians will be honored. Correspondent Michael Harrington has the report.
4: Westminster Abbey will establish a memorial to J.R.R. Tolkien in Poets' Corner, close to his old friend and fellow author C.S. Lewis. This coming spring, the iconic church plans to dedicate a stone pillar to the memory of the man who wrote The Lord of the Rings and The Hobbit. Church officials say, quote, "The idea for the memorial came from the Christian Heritage Center at Stonyhurst and is made possible through the support and generosity of the Tolkien estate." Michael Harrington reporting.
0: As Maine Republican Susan Collins seeks a sixth Senate term, Democrats are bashing her for her 2018 vote to confirm Brett Kavanaugh as a Supreme Court justice. He was part of the court's conservative majority that overturned Roe v. Wade, and Collins voted for him despite her own support for abortion and past endorsements from Planned Parenthood. This is SRN News. Pope Leo says warnings about artificial intelligence potentially destroying humanity deserve attention.
5: Speaking to reporters on his flight back to Rome after a trip to France, the pontiff said he doesn't lose sleep over AI dangers, but
6: I do think that the concerns raised by many of the experts, specialists in AI, should be taken seriously. I don't think that that is a fake news, as some have said.
5: President Trump has dismissed concerns over AI, calling reports on potential danger and the need for guardrails a hoax. I'm Michael Kastner.
0: OpenAI CEO Sam Altman has introduced a new AI agent called Dot. He unveiled this at the company's developer conference Tuesday. Dot agents can complete complex tasks proactively, competing with Meta's popular Muse agent. Altman did not address security concerns that led to delaying a new model's release this week. More details at srnnews.com.
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10: It is with great joy that I'm able to come to you today. I appreciate so much you taking your time to tune in with us and to be a part of this daily 5-minute broadcast. Beloved, we've been talking now from 2 Corinthians chapter 1, where the Bible talks about that he is a God, he's a Father of mercies and the God of all comfort. Any comfort we receive just come from the Lord. And so, we are blessed of God. We have

0: been blessed of God. We are being blessed of God. Every day that we live, it can just stand up and walk across the floor, no matter how bad it hurts, no matter if you have to use a walker or a cane or something to lean on, stand on, so be it. But I thank God that He gives us grace, and He gives us mercies, and He helps us along the way. And the Bible said He comforteth us in all our tribulation. We can bring it to the Lord. He has adopted us into His family. We're somebody with Him. I'm telling you. And beloved, we can be, and we can continue to be blessed of the Lord. But He says here, He blessed us. He comforteth us in all our tribulation. He says that again, that we may be able to comfort them which are in any trouble. So now we have an obligation. We have our burdens, we have our cares, we have our problems, and we bring them to the Lord, and they're the biggest thing in all the world to us. And the Lord says, go back and look at this thing. And we go back and we find out that God's been looking out for us all along, and we had no idea. But God blesses, and God sends those blessings down. He comforts us. And then we turn around and we see a family that's struggling like we have. And the Bible said for us to take that comfort God gave us, that strength that God poured into our lives in a great, great time of need. And He says, now you take that, you go over and you share it with these. You tell them what God's done for you and how God can do for them. Beloved, I've never, ever, ever been ashamed to tell somebody that I was saved by the grace of God. I don't want to be in the wrong places. I don't want to be doing the wrong things. I don't want to be participate in things I shouldn't have. I don't want that. I want God to help me today to set up a permanent place in my heart to receive the blessings, and like a channel, we're going to send them on down the line to help someone else, to be a blessing to someone else. We're not going to hold them back and dam up the creek, so to speak, and keep all of the blessings of God. No, sir. He says you get your fill, and the God of all comfort, and then go down the road, and the same comfort I gave to you, I'll give to them. They just don't know it. And so, beloved, thanks be to God Almighty that He has seen fit and has loved us so much that He was bring us into His family and treat us so wonderfully. Now let's turn around and let's help someone else along the way. Until next time, may God richly bless you, my beloved. He waits to bid
1: 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And thank you for listening to the Gleanings from Calvary broadcast. Oh, someday He'll wipe the tears from my
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4: All right, thank you for tuning in again today. Hey, John chapter 3, verse 16 says, "For God so loved the world that He gave His only begotten Son, that whosoever believeth in Him should not perish, but have everlasting life." Verse 17, For God sent not his Son into the world to condemn the world, but that the world through him might be saved. I want to say this. You know, the blood of the Lord Jesus Christ is powerful. Amen. I'm talking about the shed blood of Calvary is powerful. Amen. The blood of the Lord Jesus Christ, I want to say this first of all, justifies. The Bible says in Romans chapter 3, verse 23, says, for all have sinned and come short of the glory of God. Romans 6, 23 says, for the wages of sin is death, but the gift of God is eternal life through Jesus Christ our Lord. How about Romans chapter 5 and verse number 9? Much more then, being now justified, there it is, justified by his blood, we shall be saved from wrath through him. Hey, the blood of the Lord Jesus Christ is all powerful. Amen. The blood of Jesus Christ justifies, thank God, amen, for us that have sinned. And the Bible says that all have sinned, and all that simply means we've all come short of the glory of God. Goes on to tell us on further into that in the chapter 6 that the wages of sin is death, but the gift of God, there's where the blood comes in, is eternal life through Jesus Christ our Lord. Through Jesus Christ our Lord is the shed blood of Calvary that justifies, amen. Hallelujah. Amen. That's right. So we've now been justified by his blood. We shall be saved from wrath through him. So the blood of the Lord Jesus Christ, it justifies. It's powerful, and it's all powerful. And I want to thank the Lord, amen, for willing to come and present himself a sacrifice on the cross of Calvary. Amen. God sent his Son. God did. God sent his Son into this world to die for this world, to shed his blood for this world. Amen. Amen. That men might be saved. It says in the Word of God that, amen, you must be born again. So God provided the way that we could be born again. Amen. And I thank God for the day I accepted him as my personal Savior. And I haven't got over it yet. I don't look to get over it. Amen. But I'm telling you this right here. If you're listening and you've never been saved by the grace of God, amen, today is the could be the greatest day of your life to accept him as Lord and Savior. Amen. To accept that payment that was paid for on the cross of Calvary. Amen. Thank God he bled, he died, he was buried, he rose again, he ascended, he's sitting right now on the right hand of the Father on high, making intercession, amen, saving souls from a devil's hell. Thank God that the blood of the Lord Jesus Christ, it justifies, amen, and saves men, amen, from their sin. Amen. Hey, time's come and gone. Thank you so much for tuning in. Got to go.
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Amen. It's real. I know it's real because it's real deep down in my soul. Praise God. That was the Fitch family. It's real. Good morning to all of you. 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It is Wednesday, September 30th, year of our Lord, 2026, and it says 71 degrees outside. I don't believe that. I think it's 66 degrees outside is what it is. Here in the upstate, it is overnight through the morning hours, clear, low of 58. Today, Wednesday, sunny, high of 86. Then Wednesday night, mostly clear, low of 60. Thursday, sunny, high of 88. Thursday night, mostly clear, low of 63. Then Friday, sunny, a high of 89 degrees. Once again, 66 degrees outside, fair here in Greenville. This is your Midnight Watch. My name is Brother Ward David Gillett. Glad to be with you. Coming up here at the bottom of the hour, Sounds from Sinai. Pastor Rudy Smith will be preaching. Then we'll do our This Day in History, Baptist History, at the top of the hour. At 1:30, daily scripture reading. We'll be reading out of Genesis chapter 41. Right now, our Share-a-thon Day sponsor for today is Kevin Freeman of Chesney, South Carolina. He sponsors in honor of his wife, Tracy Freeman, and their 37th wedding anniversary. Also in honor of Justice Jr. And J.J. And our WTBI internet sponsor for today is Cheryl Barton of Taylor, South Carolina. 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We do want to thank Kevin Freeman and Cheryl Barton for being our day sponsor and internet sponsor, because they do help cover the listeners' portion of our operating expenses for the WTBI Radio Ministries. 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Right now, we're going to turn this thing over to the Raines family. He Loved Me Before. Barker family, oh, what a Savior. And then Mylon Hayes family, oh, happy day when Jesus washed my sins away.

0: Hello, friends. 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
0: 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We begin our program with a song from one of our services. Listen as our choir comes around and sings for us the song entitled, I Have a Heavenly Father. Hope it'll be a blessing to you as they sing for us today.

0: thank you, choir, for that wonderful message and song. And now for today's message, we want to turn again to 1 Samuel chapter 30. Here in 1 Samuel chapter 30, beginning in verse 1, David and his men return to Ziklag, their home base, and find their city burnt with fire, their wives and children carried away captive by the Amalekites. The people weep until they have no more power to weep. But verse 6, the last part of it, David encouraged himself in the Lord. And in verse 7, he sent for the ephod and inquired in verse 8 of the Lord, saying, "Shall I pursue after this troop? Shall I overtake them?" And he answered him, "Pursue, for thou shalt surely overtake them, and without fail recover all." And then in verse 9, so David went, he and the 600 men that were with him. Now, the message began last week on the broadcast, and we'll try to end it out today, if not today, tomorrow, is entitled Recovering What the Flesh Has Robbed. Now, we talked about verse 1, 2, and 3, David's enemy, the Amalekites. Now, Amalek is a type of the flesh, and the Amalekites had robbed from David and his men, and the flesh will rob that which is precious from you and I. David's emptying in verse 4 through verse 6. Boy, I'm telling you what. And then David's encouraging in verse 6, the last part of it. He encouraged himself in the Lord. Verse 7 and 8, we spoke of David's inquiring. And of course, there was a priest and there was prayer. And then there was a promise given in the last part of verse 8. God said, "You will without fail recover all." But then we want to talk about in verse 9 through several verses in the rest of the chapter, David's expedition. So verse 9 says, so David went. The expedition was for recovering. And if he would be successful in recovering, there were some things that he had to do. And I believe it'd be instructive to you and I. If you want to recover what the flesh has robbed, then here's some principles that you might learn. Number one, there must be no delay. If they're going to recover what the flesh has robbed, they got to act quickly. Every moment they delayed, the Amalekites would be further away. There must be no delay. Don't wait until your sins pile up for months before you get right. Well, God, get it right as soon as the Holy Ghost smites your heart. There must be no delay. Then secondly, there must be no divisiveness. You can't sit around blame one another and say, "Well, he's to blame, he's to blame." No, sir. You can't do that if you're going to recover. You got to act and head out with the Lord's guidance. Now, we'll pick up with that as we join the services at Mount Sinai Baptist Church and listen to another part of the message, Recovering What the Flesh Has Robbed.
1: You can't blame somebody else. My soul, just say, "God, it's me, it's me." Amen? And then you might need a little help from your brethren, from a sister. To help you. I'm just gleaning from this story. I noticed something else. If you're going to recover all, then there must be direction. You got to have some direction. Hence, David inquired of the Lord. He sought God's help. He sought for God's leading. He got God's promise. And my friend, if you're going to have recovery, if I'm going to have recovery, in any sense of the word, from that which the flesh has robbed, then we're going to have help from God. I mean, it just gets down to it. I mean, yes, sir. None of us can help ourselves if we get in some of the messes we get in. If God left us, what a mess, what a mess. Well, I can raise my Ebenezer here, bless God, and say, "Hitherto hath the Lord helped me."
2: Right. Amen.
1: And so David, brother and sister, if you're going to recover, you're going to have direction. You're going to have divine help. Amen. God's going to help you if you recover. I'm talking about if you get back what the flesh is wrong. You're going to have divine help and direction. Then there must be something else. If there be recovery, there must be, and this is important, there must be decisiveness. So David went. No longer standing around trying to figure, count heads, or wishing things were different, or trying to second guess God or second guess yourself, and said, "If I had been up there, this wouldn't have happened. If David hadn't left us up there to the Philistines, this wouldn't have happened. They could have stood around to doomsday." I'm talking like that, and there'd be no recovery. They got to be decisive. Amen? You can't go at this thing of recovering half-hearted. You can't go after this thing of recovery divided-hearted. You can't do it.
2: Right.
1: Decisive. You know what? God really has to bring us down to where we get fed up what the flesh has done.
2: Right, brother.
1: Amen.
2: Yes, sir.
1: And make it, amen.
2: Right.
1: And be decisive. I look at something else here. I glean from this. There must, if there be a recovery, there must be determination. All right, these fellas head out. By the way, I'm about done. They were already weary from a three-day march.
2: Yes,
1: 75 miles, actually, they had marched thereabouts. 75 miles, three-day march, that's 25 mile a day. That's pretty strong march over rugged terrain that they'd went to from the camp of the Philistines back to Ziklag. They'd already weary, these 600 men. And now to carry on a campaign to load up right then or just to march on right then, already so weary. But man, if you're going to recover, you're going to have some determination.
2: Yes, sir.
1: You're going to have to determine to endure the uncomfortableness, endure the weariness, endure the roughness of the way. If you're going to recover, you're going to have some resolution. You won't recover if you are not resolved to recover. So they headed out. And by the way, some of these fellers became so faint and weary that 200 of them couldn't go over the brook. I mean, they went so far they couldn't go any further. So they stayed and kept the supplies and kept the stuff. But brother and sister, but David and those 400 men, they are determined. We may be tired, but we want to get back what Amalek has taken. We're not going to let him get by. Let these men stay here and keep our extra supplies and keep our extra armor. We'll load up as light and powerful as we can be, and we're headed out after Amalek. We're determined to get back what Amalek has taken. So there must be determination if you will recover what the flesh has robbed. And to say this, there must be a defeat of the enemy. If you would recover. There came that place where David and his men engaged Amalek, who was out there in revelry and having a party. But David and his men attacked, my friend. They were unaware of the attack, but they didn't come there and give them a speech. They didn't come there and say, naughty, naughty, naughty, bless God. They made an attack. They made an assault on the flesh. They made a fatal blow on all. You know, the symbolism of this scripture has amazed me. There was 400 of them that got away. 400 of them that got away. You know, 400 of them. How many men did David have a fight in them? 400. You know, one thing about the flesh, my friend, you can whoop her today and she'll be back tomorrow. I mean, that's about... 400 fighting, and it looked like it destroyed all of them. They recovered everything, but when it's all said and done, you still got 400. Yeah. Still got that flesh to carry around with and contend with. But if you're going to recover what the flesh has robbed you of, then there must be a defeat of the enemy. Has to be engaged, has to be routed, has to be destroyed. And so if you read the rest of the chapter, David smote them, and his men, they smote them from the twilight even unto the evening of the next day. If I'm understanding that, from the twilight, is that morning? Twilight morning, Brother Steve? It could be. Twilight, it would have been said, twilight's one morning, that's all day. That day, all night, all day, the next day to the evening. Man, this is a campaign that lasted, 36 hours? These fellas done more. I'm telling you what, they was resolved. They was determined. Bless God, I'm not going to let the devil get my children. I'm not going to let the devil get my family. I refuse to sit idly by and let the devil destroy my family. I refuse. I'll fight.
2: Amen. Amen.
1: Refuse to let this flesh rob me of everything precious. So there must be an engagement and a defeat of the enemy. And it happened, and he smote them, my friend. And there escaped not a man of them save 400 young men which rode upon camels and fled. So there must be a defeat. Finally, there will be a deliverance.
2: Right.
1: I love what is said here. You know, God said it, and it always comes past just like God said.
2: Right.
1: And verse 18, and David recovered all.
2: Yes, sir.
1: Last part of verse 19, David recovered all. Verse 20, and David took all. And in verse last part of verse 20, this was David's spoil. You know what? If you'll read this story and look at it carefully, you'll find out not only did David recover everything, I'm telling you, that the flesh robbed him of, but bless God, because of his integrity and because of their decisive action and because of their refusing to let Amalek have his way, he got back more than they carried off.
2: Right.

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Amen. We have an on-time Savior. He's never late, and he's never early. He's always on time. One of the problems we have is we don't wait for him. We get ahead of him. How about that? But I'm glad today that our Savior knows exactly when to do what he wants to do, where he wants to do it, and how he wants to do it. We just need to trust him a little bit more. The McCamey's right on time. Here we go with the Brown Family instrumental, Living by Faith. The Primitives, Send Down the Fire. We need a little fire today. Barker Family's How Deep the Father's Love.

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1: With SRN News, I'm John Scott. President Trump hosting tech executives at the White House as they signed a document to agree on AI. Artificial intelligence standards. More from Laura Winters.
2: The president standing outside the White House, surrounded by House Speaker Mike Johnson, Elon Musk, Meta's Mark Zuckerberg, and AI leaders as he speaks with reporters about the new agreement.
3: I believe they're going to be used for the good, and when they're not, we're going to be able to nab them. But there's going to be a tremendous self-policing aspect.
2: President Trump is also gearing up to name an AI czar. Laura Winters reporting.
1: Americans' confidence in the economy sank to the lowest level in more than a decade this month as prices remain elevated and wages stagnate amid the ongoing Iran war. The Conference Board reporting its Consumer Confidence Index tumbled 6.7 points to 81.9 in September, down from 88.6 in August. That's the lowest reading in the board survey since April 2014. Former special counsel Jack Smith spent more than 4 hours testifying on Capitol Hill.
4: Former special counsel Jack Smith was grilled by Republicans on Capitol Hill Tuesday during his testimony before the Senate Judiciary Committee.
5: I made those decisions without regard to President Trump's political association, activities, beliefs, or candidacy in the 2024 presidential election.
4: Republicans have long maintained Smith used possibly illegal tactics while investigating President Trump's alleged efforts to challenge the results of the 2020 election. In his opening statement, Smith said the charges against President Trump were the result of the evidence. That's politics. I'm Brad Siegel.
1: A former American Idol contestant convicted of murdering his wife in Ohio. A jury found Caleb Lynn guilty of killing his wife, Ashley, in their Tipp County home earlier this year. This is SRN News. Is your church multi-generational?
6: According to a new poll from Lifeway Research, 78% of America's Protestant pastors say yes, their congregation includes active members from all generations. 91% of the folks in the pew agree. The survey also found that the larger a church is, the more likely it is that a pastor reports it is multi-generational. Younger clergymen are also more likely to tell Lifeway that their congregation has good representation across all age groups. Michael Harrington reporting.
1: A decision by the city council in eastern Germany to halt the laying of memorial plaques to honor Holocaust victims has sparked outrage. Lawmakers in Heidenau, southeast of Dresden, have voted to end the practice of laying the engraved brass plaques featuring the names of Holocaust victims onto sidewalks, often in place of cobblestones and near the homes where they once lived. This is SRN News. Wall Street is closing lower as bond yields climb.
7: Stocks fell as Treasury yields hit fresh multi-year highs. Bank shares slid with Goldman Sachs, J.P. Morgan Chase, and Bank of America among those leading the decline. A sharp drop in the Conference Board's Consumer Confidence Index for September added to the downward pressure. At the closing bell, the Dow Jones Industrial Average lost 131 points to 51,349. The S&P 500 slid 12 points to 7,670, and the NASDAQ lost 22 points, closing at 26,797. With your market recap, I'm Sarah Lee Kessler.
1: The MacArthur Foundation announced the 20 members of its 2026 fellowship class, the awardees receiving $800,000 over the next 5 years in recognition of their exceptional creativity. These are commonly known as genius grants. More details at srnnews.com.
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8: He's gracious, but he's also righteous. Sin must be paid for. Sin must be punished. The wages of sin is death. The soul that sinneth, it shall die. But the righteous God in his grace and the righteous God in his mercy sent a substitute to die for my sin, the Lord Jesus Christ.
9: America needs the Lord. Please join us at Tabernacle Baptist Church as we seek his face for a genuine revival meeting. coming up on October the 5th through the 7th, we will have Dr. James Knox preaching from the Good Word of God. We will also have uplifting music as we worship our Savior, Jesus Christ. Again, that's Monday through Wednesday, October the 5th, 6th, and 7th at 7 p.m. at Tabernacle Baptist Church in Greenville, South Carolina. Our pastor, Dr. Doug Benton, and the congregation looks forward to seeing you there.
8: I am truly, truly thankful. I can bring all my cares to the Lord. But I really should remember He's the Lord. I am truly thankful I can come boldly to the throne of grace, but I should remember it's a throne.

Amen. Because of the blood, he can save to the lowest hell. There's never a sin that's been committed that he has not washed away. He'll do that. He actually has. It's a matter of you making it personal or appropriating that and making it your own and believing on it by faith that the Lord Jesus Christ paid your sin debt and given your life to him. How about that? Praise the Lord. Doherty Sisters, because of the blood. Well, we are in this day in Baptist history. The National Sin of Slavery is the title, and I want to read the scripture since it's only a few verses. Romans chapter 2, 1 through 4, it says, "Therefore thou art inexcusable, O man, whosoever thou art that judgest, for wherein thou judgest another, thou condemnest thyself, for thou that judgest doeth the same things. But we are sure that the judgment of God is according to truth against them which commit such things. And thinkest thou this, O man, that judgest them which do such things, and doest the same, that thou shalt escape the judgment of God? Or despisest thou the riches of his goodness and forbearance and longsuffering, not knowing that the goodness of God leadeth thee to repentance?" The practice of slavery had been introduced in Virginia in 1619 and was at first resisted by the southern colonies. However, in time, the tragedy of slavery became the most divisive issue ever to face our nation. Baptist leaders divided severely on this matter, but brethren of the British Baptist Union wrote to the ministers and messengers of Baptist churches in the United States on January 15, 1838, urging them to use their influence to bring about full emancipation. How about that? Well, I tell you, I wish they'd teach real history in the history classes. After opening the letter with words of esteem, J.H. Hinton, chairman, wrote, "Ye have not been ignorant that slavery existed in the States. Entailed, we are humbled and ashamed to acknowledge by British influence, authority, and example. But we had until of late no conception of the extent to which multitudes of professing Christians in your land, by indifference, by connivance, by apology, or by actual participation, are implicated in it." In this volume, we shall mention several little-known facts concerning the dread practice of slavery. However, let me point out that Isaac Backus, that's a very important name, who became famous for his work as a Baptist pastor historian, was raised as a member of the Standing Order of New England, an order in which the congregational churches had assumed the privileged position of an official state church. Yet, the family owned a slave and an Indian girl apprenticed as a servant. Thus, we learn that in the first half of the 18th century, slaves were held in Connecticut, and the famed diary of Isaac Backus reports the death of a slave who was owned by one of the members of Backus Church in Middleborough, Massachusetts. So there you have it. And I'll tell you, I do know this. There are many, many plantations down off the coast right there in Georgia and Florida that the owners were from Rochester, New York. To be sure, slavery was practiced in the North as well as in the Southern states. But two things were involved in shifting the slave population to the South. The cold northern winters made the adjustment from Africa very difficult, and slavery therefore became unprofitable. However, the biggest factor was doubtless the invention of the cotton gin, which in 1793 contributed to the resuscitation of the institution of slavery, which now could be profitably utilized. The South had at first rejected slavery, then protested against it, and after 1793 began to embrace it. Make no mistake about it, slavery was a calamity, but it was a national and not merely a regional sin. Let us thank God for the freedom that the gospel brings. You know, we're all enslaved to sin. We're all in bondage to sin. That's right. Amen. It's still holding people in bondage, the sin that so easily besets them, the sin of unbelief. Can I tell you? I'm glad for the gospel, and I'm glad for the Emancipation of Declaration.
Amen. Here we go with the Doherty sisters. No, I'm sorry. Grace Baptist Teens. I met the Nazarene.

Amen. I'm glad this morning I have hope. Why? I've met the Nazarene. Who's his name? Jesus Christ. Who is he today? Christ Jesus. When he was on the earth, he was Jesus Christ, the Savior. Now he's at the right hand of the Father, the Christ, the Messiah, the Anointed One. And one day to rule and reign from that great city of Jerusalem. Oh, what a time that's going to be. We'll rule and reign with him. And I'm glad I'm heirs of God, joint heirs with Christ. I trust you are this morning. We have something to shout about. We have something to be thankful for. We are no longer our own. We've been bought at a price. And that price was the blood of Jesus. And that blood right there cleanses us and positions us in him. We sit in heavenly places in Christ Jesus. Praise the Lord. Hallelujah. Amen. Praise the Lord. Well, that was the Grace Baptist Teens. I met the Nazarene, the Doherty Sisters, because of the blood. Well, coming up at 3 o'clock, the old-time preaching hour, and we're going to be listening to Pastor Bill Belcher. He fell on his neck and kissed him. And don't forget, at 4:45, encouraging words from Tabernacle with our dear friend and pastor of Tabernacle Baptist Church, Pastor Doug Benton. Okay, before the old-time preaching hour, we'll be doing our prayer time. And at the bottom of the hour now, we'll be listening to daily scripture reading, and we'll be reading out of Genesis chapter 41. It is still 66 degrees outside here in the upstate, Greenville, South Carolina. Fair. Looks like overnight, clear, low of 58. Today, Wednesday, sunny, high of 86. Then tonight, mostly clear, low of 60. Thursday, sunny, a high of 88 degrees. Our Share-a-thon day sponsor for today is Kevin Freeman of Chesney, South Carolina. He sponsors in honor of his wife, Tracy Freeman, and their 37th wedding anniversary. Also in honor of Justice Jr. and JJ. And our WTBI internet sponsor for today is Cheryl Barton of Taylors, South Carolina. She sponsors in memory of her husband who died 2.5 years ago. And we want to thank Cheryl Barton for being our internet sponsor. We want to thank Kevin Freeman for being our day sponsor. We want to thank all of you for your help with Share-a-thon 2026. Praise the Lord. Well, Paul said, I am not ashamed of the gospel of Christ, for it is the power of God unto salvation to everyone that believeth, to the Jew first, and also to the Greek. For therein is the righteousness of God revealed from faith to faith, as it is written, the just shall live by faith. Coming up here next, the Ellis Family Promises, Good Shepherd Quartet, That Happy Home. Oh, I'm glad we could sing those songs of heaven, those songs of home. Hey, we're strangers, pilgrims, sojourners. This is not our home. We're in the world, but we're not of the world, because we've been called out of the world by the Lord Jesus Christ and the working of the Holy Spirit, who baptized us into the body of Christ. Here we go. Ellis Family Promises. 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

0: Hello, this is Pastor Doug Benton right here at Tabernacle Baptist Church, where good music and preaching can always be found. 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
1: The first book of Moses, called Genesis, chapter 41. And it came to pass at the end of 2 full years that Pharaoh dreamed, and behold, he stood by the river. And behold, there came up out of the river 7 well-favored kine and fat-fleshed, and they fed in a meadow. And behold, 7 other kine came up after them out of the river, ill-favored and lean-fleshed, and stood by the other kine upon the brink of the river. And the ill-favored and lean-fleshed kine did eat up the 7 well-favored and fat kine. So Pharaoh awoke, and he slept and dreamed the second time. And behold, 7 ears of corn came up upon one stalk, rank and good. And behold, 7 thin ears, and blasted with the east wind, sprung up after them. And the 7 thin ears devoured the 7 rank and full ears. And Pharaoh awoke, and behold, it was a dream. And it came to pass in the morning that his spirit was troubled, and he sent and called for all the magicians of Egypt, and all the wise men thereof, and Pharaoh told them his dream. But there was none that could interpret them unto Pharaoh. Then spake the chief butler unto Pharaoh, saying, I do remember my faults this day. Pharaoh was wroth with his servants, and put me in ward in the captain of the guard.

0: Shepherd's house, both me and the chief baker. And we dreamed a dream in one night, I and he. We dreamed each man according to the interpretation of his dream. And there was there with us a young man, an Hebrew, servant to the captain of the guard. And we told him, and he interpreted to us our dreams, to each man according to his dream he did interpret. And it came to pass, as he interpreted to us, so it was. Me he restored unto mine office, and him he hanged. Then Pharaoh sent and called Joseph, and they brought him hastily out of the dungeon, and he shaved himself, and changed his raiment, and came in unto Pharaoh. And Pharaoh said unto Joseph, I have dreamed a dream, and there is none that can interpret it. And I have heard say of thee that thou canst understand a dream to interpret it. And Joseph answered Pharaoh, saying, It is not in me. God shall give Pharaoh an answer of peace. And Pharaoh said unto Joseph, In my dream, behold, I stood upon the bank of the river. And behold, there came up out of the river seven kine, fat-fleshed and well-favored, and they fed in a meadow. And behold, seven other kine came up after them, poor and very ill-favored and lean-fleshed, such as I never saw in all the land of Egypt for badness. And the lean and the ill-favored kine did eat up the first seven fat kine. And when they had eaten them up, it could not be known that they had eaten them, but they were still ill-favored as at the beginning. So I awoke. And I saw in my dream, and behold, seven ears came up in one stalk, full and good. And behold, seven ears withered, thin, and blasted with the east wind, sprung up after them. And the thin ears devoured the seven good ears. And I told this unto the magicians, but there was none that could declare it to me. And Joseph said unto Pharaoh, The dream of Pharaoh is one. God hath showed Pharaoh what he is about to do. The seven good kine are 7 years, and the seven good ears are 7 years. The dream is one. And the seven thin and ill-favored kine that came up after them are 7 years, and the seven empty ears blasted with the east wind shall be 7 years of famine. This is the thing which I have spoken unto Pharaoh. What God is about to do, he showeth unto Pharaoh. Behold, there come 7 years of great plenty throughout all the land of Egypt, and there shall arise after them 7 years of famine, and all the plenty shall be forgotten in the land of Egypt, and the famine shall consume the land. And the plenty shall not be known in the land by reason of that famine following, for it shall be very grievous. And for that the dream was doubled unto Pharaoh twice, it is because the thing is established by God, and God will shortly bring it to pass. Now therefore, let Pharaoh look out a man discreet and wise, and set him over the land of Egypt. Let Pharaoh do this, and let him appoint officers over the land, and take up the fifth part of the land of Egypt in the 7 plenteous years. And let them gather all the food of those good years that come, and lay up corn under the hand of Pharaoh, and let them keep food in the cities. And that food shall be for store to the land against the 7 years of famine which shall be in the land of Egypt, that the land perish not through the famine. And the thing was good in the eyes of Pharaoh, and in the eyes of all his servants. And Pharaoh said unto his servants, Can we find such a one as this, a man in whom the Spirit of God is? And Pharaoh said unto Joseph, Forasmuch as God hath showed thee all this, there is none so discreet and wise as thou art. Thou shalt be over my house, and according unto thy word shall all my people be ruled. Only in the throne will I be greater than thou. And Pharaoh said unto Joseph, See, I have set thee over all the land of Egypt. And Pharaoh took off his ring from his hand, and put it upon Joseph's hand, and arrayed him in vestures of fine linen, and put a gold chain about his neck. And he made him to ride in the second chariot which he had. And they cried before him, Bow the knee. And he made him ruler over all the land of Egypt. And Pharaoh said unto Joseph, I am Pharaoh, and without thee shall no man lift up his hand or foot in all the land of Egypt. And Pharaoh called Joseph's name Zaphnath-Paaneah, and he gave him to wife Asenath, the daughter of Potipharah, priest of On. And Joseph went out over all the land of Egypt. And Joseph was 30 years old when he stood before Pharaoh, king of Egypt. And Joseph went out from the presence of Pharaoh, and went throughout all the land of Egypt. And in the 7 plenteous years the earth brought forth by handfuls, and he gathered up all the food of the 7 years which were in the land of Egypt, and laid up the food in the cities. The food of the field which was round about every city laid he up in the same. And Joseph gathered corn as the sand of the sea, very much, until he left numbering, for it was without number. And unto Joseph were born 2 sons, before the years of famine came, which Asenath, the daughter of Potiphar, a priest of On, bare unto him. And Joseph called the name of the firstborn Manasseh. For God, said he, hath made me forget all my toil and all my father's house. And the name of the second called he Ephraim. For God hath caused me to be fruitful in the land of my affliction. And the 7 years of plenteousness that was in the land of Egypt were ended. And the 7 years of dearth began to come, according as Joseph had said. And the dearth was in all lands. But in all the land of Egypt there was bread. And when all the land of Egypt was famished, the people cried to Pharaoh for bread. And Pharaoh said unto all the Egyptians, Go unto Joseph, what he saith to you, do. And the famine was over all the face of the earth. And Joseph opened all the storehouses and sold unto the Egyptians. And the famine waxed sore in the land of Egypt. And all countries came into Egypt to Joseph for to buy corn, because that the famine was so sore in all lands. Chapter 42. Now when Jacob saw that there was corn in Egypt, Jacob said unto his sons, Why do ye look one upon another? And he said, Behold, I have heard that there is corn in Egypt. Get you down thither, and buy for us from thence, that we may live and not die. And Joseph's 10 brethren went down to buy corn in Egypt. But Benjamin, Joseph's brother, Jacob sent not with his brethren, for he said, Lest peradventure mischief befall him. And the sons of Israel came to buy corn among those that came, for the famine was in the land of Canaan. And Joseph was the governor over the land, and he it was that sold to all the people of the land. And Joseph's brethren came and bowed down themselves before him with their faces to the earth. And Joseph saw his brethren, and he knew them, but made himself strange unto them, and spake roughly unto them. And he said unto them, Whence come ye? And they said, From the land of Canaan, to buy food. And Joseph knew his brethren, but they knew not him. And Joseph remembered the dreams which he dreamed of them, and said unto them, Ye are spies. To see the nakedness of the land ye are come. And they said unto him, Nay, my lord, but to buy food are thy servants come. We are all one man's sons. We are true men. Thy servants are no spies. And he said unto them, Nay, but to see the nakedness of the land ye are come. And they said, Thy servants are 12 brethren, the sons of one man in the land of Canaan. And behold, the youngest is this day with our father, and one is not. And Joseph said unto them, That is it that I spake unto you, saying, Ye are spies. Hereby ye shall be proved. By the life of Pharaoh, ye shall not go forth hence except your youngest brother come hither. Send one of you, and let him fetch your brother, and ye shall be kept in prison, that your words may be proved, whether there be any truth in you. Or else, by the life of Pharaoh, surely ye are spies. And he put them all together into ward 3 days. And Joseph said unto them the 3rd day, This do and live, for I fear God. If ye be true men, let one of your brethren be bound in the house of your prison. Go ye, carry corn for the famine of your houses, but bring your youngest brother unto me. So shall your words be verified, and ye shall not die. And they did so. And they said one to another, We are verily guilty concerning our brother, in that we saw the anguish of his soul when he besought us, and we would not hear. Therefore is this distress come upon us. And Reuben answered them, saying, Spake I not unto you, saying, Do not sin against the child, and ye would not hear? Therefore, behold, also his blood is required. And they knew not that Joseph understood them, for he spake unto them by an interpreter. And he turned himself about from them, and wept, and returned to them again, and communed with them, and took from them Simeon, and bound him before their eyes. Then Joseph commanded to fill their sacks with corn, and to restore every man's money into his sack, and to give them provision for the way. And thus did he unto them. And they laded their asses with the corn, and departed thence. And as one of them opened his sack to give his ass provender in the inn, he espied his money, for behold, it was in his sack's mouth. And he said unto his brethren, My money is restored, and lo, it is even in my sack. And their heart failed them, and they were afraid, saying one to another, What is this that God hath done unto us? And they came unto Jacob their father unto the land of Canaan, and told him all that befell unto them, saying, The man who is the lord of the land spake roughly to us, and took us for spies of the country. And we said unto him, We are true men, we are no spies. We be 12 brethren, sons of our father. One is not, and the youngest is this day with our father in the land of Canaan. And the man, the lord of the country, said unto us, Hereby shall I know that ye are true men. Leave one of your brethren here with me, and take food for the famine of your households, and be gone. And bring your youngest brother unto me. Then shall I know that ye are no spies, but that ye are true men. So will I deliver you your brother, and ye shall traffic in the land. And it came to pass, as they emptied their sacks, that, behold, every man's bundle of money was in his sack. And when both they and their father saw the bundles of money, they were afraid. And Jacob their father said unto them, Me have ye bereaved of my children. Joseph is not, and Simeon is not. And ye will take Benjamin away. All these things are against me. And Reuben spake unto his father, saying, Slay my two sons, if I bring him not to thee. Deliver him into my hand, and I will bring him to thee again. And he said, My son shall not go down with you, for his brother is dead, and he is left alone. If mischief befall him by the way in the which ye go, then shall ye bring down my gray hairs with sorrow to the grave. Chapter 43. And the famine was sore in the land. And it came to pass, when they had eaten up the corn which they had brought out of Egypt, their father said unto them, Go again, buy us a little food. And Judah spake unto him, saying, The man did solemnly protest unto us, saying, Ye shall not see my face, except your brother be with you. If thou wilt send our brother with us, we will go down and buy thee food. But if thou wilt not send him, we will not go down. For the man said unto us, Ye shall not see my face, except your brother be with you. And Israel said, Wherefore dealt ye so ill with me as to tell the man whether ye had yet a brother? And they said, The man asked us straitly of our state and of our kindred, saying, Is your father yet alive? Have ye another brother? And we told him according to the tenor of these words. Could we certainly know that he would say, Bring your brother down? And Judah said unto Israel his father, Send the lad with me, and we will arise and go, that we may live and not die, both we and thou, and also our little ones. I will be surety for him. Of my hand shalt thou require him. If I bring him not unto thee, and set him before thee, then let me bear the blame forever.
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Amen. That's what's the difference. The cross of Jesus Christ. That's what made the difference for me and for you. And you might be listening this morning. I want to invite you to the Lord Jesus Christ. He is the answer. He is salvation. And he came into this world to die for sinners. He's a friend of sinners. And he wants to be your friend personally today. He's just asking you to repent, turn, do an about face, and put your faith and trust in Jesus, him alone, and you'll find salvation in him. And you will no longer be guilty before God because you'll take away the guilt. That blood that was shed at Calvary, that precious, precious blood, has got the ability to wash away your guilt before God and all your sins. It's a blood that is precious. It's a blood that is redemptive. It's a blood that is cleansing and continually cleanses. It's a blood that is satisfying, satisfying the Father. It's a blood that justifies and declares you righteous. And it's a blood that gives you access to the Father through Jesus Christ, your Lord. What benefits you have through Jesus Christ? Why don't you come to him this morning, sinner? Don't put it off. Come to him. Amen. 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

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That address again, 3931 White Horse Road, Greenville, near the crossing of Highway 123. 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
1: With SRN News, I'm John Scott. A flood watch in effect for a dozen states across the Midwest into the plains and Southwest. Tropical moisture from Hurricane Polo is fueling the flood threat through Wednesday in the Southwest and Central U.S. and across Texas. The Southern Plains and Midwest, moisture from Tropical Storm Rachel is pushing the flood threat late Wednesday through Friday. President Trump hailing Tuesday's White House summit on artificial intelligence. The President and House Speaker Mike Johnson hosted Elon Musk and the heads of Anthropic, OpenAI, NVIDIA, and others, as fears grow over the rapid advancement of AI.
2: They love our country, they love the world, and they came together and they did something that few people really, it's almost like a constitution in a way.
1: The president said AI is vital to American growth and pledged that artificial intelligence will henceforth be called super intelligence.
2: We've changed the name, Steve, officially to SI, okay? SI, like SI, SI, instead of AI.
1: House Speaker Mike Johnson said the agreement was voluntary. A 77-year-old man convicted of killing a woman with a hammer has become the 16th person executed this year in Florida. Curtis Wilkie Beasley received a lethal injection at Florida State Prison in Stark. He was convicted of killing Carolyn Montford at her home in South Orlando. The number of job openings fell slightly in August.
3: The Labor Department says 7.1 million jobs were available, which is fewer than expected. The number and rate of hires was little change at 5.2 million for the month. According to the JOLTS report, the number of total separations, including quits and layoffs, were unchanged. Healthcare and social services led the way with the most job postings in August. Bob Agner reporting.
1: This is SRN News. More bad news from Nigeria. Correspondent Michael Harrington with that report.
4: According to a study by the Religious Freedom Ministry, Equipping the Persecuted, Christians are being killed at a rate of one every 90 minutes this year in Nigeria. Muslim terror groups are to blame, with at least two operating in the country's northern region. ETP says there's been a surge in, quote, village raids, church burnings, targeted killings, abductions, the destruction of communities, and the long-term displacement of Christians. Michael Harrington reporting.
1: With the midterm elections looming, the Trump administration is highlighting its efforts to roll back transgenderism and the LGBT agenda in general. The Department of Health and Human Services is moving to end the practice of funding sex change operations on children. Medicaid and CHIP dollars can no longer be used to fund procedures that fail to meet the evidentiary standards set by the government. This is SRN News. A South Carolina man is heading to federal prison after turning an international flight into a real headache.
5: Prosecutors say 52-year-old Michael Shane Orndorff Jr. drank four large glasses of wine, got aggressive with crew members, stole another bottle, then reportedly pounded on the cockpit door and locked himself in the bathroom to drink it. The flight to South Korea was forced to land in Anchorage, and he has now been sentenced to 2 years behind bars. Turns out air rage comes with a pretty expensive layover. I'm Monica Delson.
1: Six Flags Magic Mountain retiring its famous X2 roller coaster amid lawsuits alleging serious brain injuries caused by the ride. The Southern California theme park announcing that it is permanently closing the ride after nearly 20 years. Six Flags recently settled a wrongful death lawsuit from the family of a 22-year-old man who died after riding the coaster in 2022. More details at srnnews.com.

I remember that day when heaven came down and glory filled my soul. I got a little glory today, and I'm so glad one day we get to see the glory. One day we'll be in glory. But I pray this morning that he give us a little glory to glory in as we walk this narrow way. Praise the Lord. That was the Hawk Trio. Heaven came down and glory filled my soul. And Lance Carpenter, I always enjoy listening to Lance Carpenter. Blessed be the name of the Lord. Blessed be the name of the Lord. And he is blessed. And we need to bless him, not only with our lips, but with our lives and our love. How about that? Even our laugh. Well, you know, Ecclesiastes chapter 3, verse 11 says, he's made everything beautiful in his time. I'm so grateful that he does that in our lives. But one day when we're in heaven and I travel across this land and I see a lot of beautiful scenery, I can't imagine what heaven's going to be. And I know it's going to be a whole lot better than what we see here. What a joy. I hope you're looking forward to that day. Amen. Well, we want to welcome you this morning. Good morning to all of you. It is still 66 degrees outside right now here in Greenville, South Carolina. It's Wednesday, September 30th. Year of the Lord 2026. And our Share-a-thon Day sponsor for today is Kevin Freeman of Chesney, South Carolina. He sponsors in honor of his wife, Tracy Freeman, and their 37th wedding anniversary. Also in honor of Justice Jr. and JJ. And our WTBI internet sponsor for today is Cheryl Barton of Taylor, South Carolina. She sponsors in memory of her husband who died 2.5 years ago. We want to take this time out to thank Kevin Freeman and Cheryl Barton, and thank all of you for your help with Share-a-thon 2026. Why? Well, you that have been a Share-a-thon sponsor, internet sponsor, do help cover the listeners' portion of our operating expenses for the WTBI Radio Ministries. That's when you give to this ministry, it helps the operation of this ministry to continue forward. And I am so grateful that the Lord works through the local New Testament church, his people, and that's what makes everything possible. God is good, isn't he? Well, looks like it's going to be clear through the morning hours still, low of 58. Today, Wednesday, sunny, high of 86. And then tonight, mostly clear, low of 60. Thursday, sunny, high of 88. Thursday night, mostly clear, low of 64. And Friday, sunny, a high of 89 degrees. Praise the Lord. 2:40 prayer time coming up here momentarily. Then at the top of the hour, the old time preaching hour, and Pastor Bill Belcher preaching. He fell on his neck and kissed him. He fell on his neck and kissed him. And then at 4:45, encouraging words from Tabernacle, our dear friend and pastor of Tabernacle Baptist Church, Pastor Doug Barton. Benton, I'm sorry. Did I say Barton? I meant to say Benton. Forgive me, Pastor Doug Benton. Right now, the Swatako family, Everlasting Arms, Join Heirs, He's All I Need. Collinsworth family, God is Moving. New Mercy Trio, One Cross for All. Here we go.

0: Hello, this is Pastor Doug Benton right here at Tabernacle Baptist Church in Greenville, South Carolina. And we are coming to you today with a need for our Tabernacle Children's Home. Our mission has always been to provide a safe, loving, and faith-centered environment for children who have nowhere else to turn. Since 1962, Tabernacle Children's Home has given a secure place for children to grow, learn, and experience God's love. Our current facility is now not in compliance with many codes. Through much prayer and counsel, we are endeavoring on a new building for our children. They're unable to continue to sleep in this current building. A project of this magnitude requires partnership from many. Your generous gift will translate into walls, rooms, and a foundation of stability. 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
1: With SRN News, I'm John Scott. As former Hurricane Polo weakened over northwestern Mexico, the storm's remnants battering the U.S. southwest, flooding roadways and leading to residents in small New Mexico towns having to evacuate over concerns about a dam failing. Polo had lashed the Mexican state of Baja California, sir, with powerful winds and flash flooding earlier. It crossed the Gulf of California and weakened. By Tuesday evening, the New Mexico Department of Transportation reported flooded roads and debris on highways across the state. Secretary of State Marco Rubio says the incident at a British Air Force base over the weekend involved a foreign actor.
2: Secretary of State Marco Rubio claims a foreign actor was involved in an alleged terror plot targeting a UK airbase used by the U.S. military. On Monday night, Rubio told Fox News what happened this weekend was a very serious threat and one that clearly involved the hands of a foreign actor. Five unidentified men were arrested close to the base at Fairford in western England on Sunday. That's where U.S. bombers have been flying missions against Iran. Those suspects were released on bail on Monday, which prompted criticism from President Trump. I'm Wendy Swanson.
1: The latest ransom note in the Nancy Guthrie case determined to be a fake. Laura Winters reports.
3: The note is not legit. The Pima County Sheriff's Office posting on its X page that investigators now believe this new ransom note is fake. The case hitting yet another dead end. It's been 8 months since Nancy Guthrie, 84 years old, disappeared from her home in the Catalina foothills of Tucson, Arizona. Daughter Savannah Guthrie, co-host of the Today Show, and family members still offering a $1 million reward for information that leads investigators to her body. Laura Winters reporting.
1: Major League postseason, the Yanks beat the Red Sox 9-0, the Braves 5-3 over the Phillies. This is SRN News.
4: 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They're located at 4763 Highway 153 in Easley, and their number is 269-5576. That's 269-5576. And this message is

Amen. Amen. The simplicity of the cross. One cross for all. Why don't you come today? I'm glad I went, and I'm glad I'm there. I went through the blood of Christ. He washed me. New Mercy Trio, one cross for all. God commended his love that in yet while we're sinners, Christ Jesus died for us. Amen. Coming up next, Temple Baptist Choir out of Anderson, South Carolina. One of the favorites here. I came for water. I thank the Lord for his water. How about you? The Word of God. Amen. The Holy Spirit. Then the 2:40 prayer time. The Inspirations, Nails in the Carpenter's Hands, Calvary Cross Quartet, I'll Meet You When the Morning Comes. Then the Old Time Preaching Hour, Pastor Bill Belcher preaching, he fell on his neck and kissed him.

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1: Amen. Praise the Lord. I was sitting there thinking about, who was it? I think it was Sarah. Was it Sarah? Not Sarah. Rachel. When the servant of Abraham went to find a wife for Isaac, and he came to a well. And there he had all his camels and those things that he brought. And Rachel went and got water, not only for the servant, but also for the camels. And it's a picture of that water that came from our Lord and Savior, Jesus Christ. Praise the Lord. Well, good morning to all of you. This is the 240 prayer time. We are so grateful that you've tuned in, and I hope and pray that all is well with you. But whatever's on your heart that you'd like to pray about, this is what this is all about. You just take it to the Lord in prayer. Pray along with me as I pray for some things that the Lord would want me to pray for. Right now, we're in the death of Christ, of course, and we'll just do a little rundown. The cross is a fundamental truth of the revealed Word of God. By the cross, we do not mean the tree, but the sacrifice upon that tree, and his name is Jesus. We see the emblem of Christ and him crucified in Genesis, and so on through the whole the Old Testament. The only reason for Bethlehem is Calvary. Our salvation depends upon Christ dying upon the cross, and that's where it is. Salvation's in a person. His name is Jesus. The Old Testament anticipation or the fact of the death, and these are in type. So we did the coats of skin, Genesis 3:21, Abel's lamb, Genesis 4:4, offering of Isaac, Genesis 22. Yesterday we did the Passover lamb, Exodus 12, which I think I did twice, but you can never do it enough. And then today we're going to be in the Levitical sacrificial system. Leviticus 1:1 says, "And the Lord called unto Moses and spake unto him out of the tabernacle of the congregation, saying." So here we see, and actually it runs all the way through 7:16. But he says, "Speak unto the children of Israel and say unto them, if any man of you bring an offering unto the Lord, ye shall bring your offering of the cattle, even of the herd and of the flock. If his offering be a burnt sacrifice of the herd, let him offer a male without blemish. He shall offer it of his own voluntary will at the door of the tabernacle of the congregation before the Lord. And he shall put his hand upon the head of the burnt offering, and it shall be accepted for him to make atonement for him." So you see a complete identification as a substitute there. "And he shall kill the bullock before the Lord, and the priest, Aaron's son, shall bring the blood and sprinkle the blood round about upon the altar that is by the door of the tabernacle of the congregation. And he shall flay or skin the burnt offering and cut it into pieces. And the sons of Aaron, the priest, shall put fire upon the altar and lay the wood in order upon the fire." I'm picturing Abraham in this process too. "And the priests, Aaron's son, shall lay the parts, the head and the fat, in order upon the wood that is on the fire, which is upon the altar. But his inwards," okay, so his center bowels, the nearest parts, "and his legs shall he wash in water, and the priest shall burn all the altar to be a burnt sacrifice, an offering made by fire, a sweet smelling, a sweet savor unto the Lord." You know, when Jesus was on the cross of Calvary, it was a sweet savor unto the Lord. It was the offering of offerings. And this is a picture of what was to be offered. And they were looking to the cross. Today we look back at the cross. And I'm so grateful. I'd read more, but go ahead and read it for yourself. Leviticus 1:1 through 7:16, and you'll be blessed the better by reading those scriptures. Father, Father, we come before your throne of grace, Lord, and we thank you for your sacrifice, your dying sacrifice, how you placed yourself upon the cross. You gave your life a ransom for us. You were that burnt offering. You were that meat offering. You were that peace offering. You were that sin offering. And you were that trespass offering. You took the guilt of sin away. You took the power of sin away. You took the dominion of sin away. You took the penalty of sin away. And one day we'll be in your presence and we will see that you'll take the presence of sin away. But until then, Lord, I pray that you'd help us and strengthen us in the inner man. Help us to walk circumspectly. Help us to redeem the time. Help us to not look to the left nor the right, but look straight on. Help us to stay in the fight. Help us to run that course and that race. Lord, one day we just might hear, well done, good and faithful servant. You've been faithful over a few. I'll make you ruler over many. But Lord, until that day, we need your mercy and grace. Today we need your mercy and today we need your grace. Lord, I want to lift up Sister Mary to you today. I pray for her. I pray, Lord, that you would help her through the course of the day. I pray that you would strengthen her in the inner man. I pray that you would watch over her and protect her, lead, guide, and direct her. Then, Father, we pray for her relatives. Pray for her niece and her great niece. We pray, Lord, that you would save their soul before it's too late. Pray that the gospel would reach them and they'd hear the wonderful words of life and they would repent and turn to Jesus by faith and believe upon the Lord Jesus Christ. And Father, we just thank you for the privilege of prayer today. You made it a new and living way through the access of your blood. And Father, we want to pray for my dear friend, Brother Keith Bradley, and his family. We pray for the salvation of his wife. We pray for the children that are out of fellowship with you, Lord. We pray, Father, that you would lead them and draw them back into fellowship with you, Lord. And Lord, if they weren't serious that day when they called on you and put their faith and trust in you, as they said, but turned against you, I pray that they would make that you would help them to make that real, and that they'd realize the gift that was given or the gift that they can have, and that they would follow you all the days of their life and their words, Lord. And then, Father, we want to pray, Father, for Brother Rangel and Sister Rangel and Brother Anthony. Pray, Lord, that you would continually help him as he works there for the Republic service. And we pray that you would help him as he attends his local New Testament Bible-believing church. And as he helps there and helps the pastor, Lord, what a blessing. And I'm so thankful that you put him in my life. We've preached many messages together. We've passed out many tracts. And he still goes with me up to the Durham Rescue Mission, which is a blessing. And I just pray, Father, that you would bless him, bless his wife. Pray that you'd help her and her spiritual needs, as well as Anthony. We thank you for that little boy. He's growing up. He's getting older. And decisions are going to be coming his way. And I pray, Lord, that he seeks you and seeks your wisdom and your decisions that need to be made for him and his life. And, Father, we lift up Victor to you, Brother Victor and his wife and his children. They're back in Alabama. And I just thank you for his service and faithfulness to you. I pray, Lord, that you would just continually help him as he serves you there in Alabama. And I guess he comes back and forth. I know he's taking courses from Tabernacle Baptist College. Pray, Lord, that he finishes and he finishes well. And I pray, Father, that you would help him to march on, that he would get his diploma. And, Father, I just pray that you'd use him for your glory, Father. We pray for his wife and his children. Please watch over them and help them and their spiritual needs that they have. And Father, we'll thank and praise you in Jesus' name. Then, Father, I want to lift up my sister to you, Lord. I want to lift up Mandy, Justin, and Joshua, and Sierra, and their children. God, I just pray that you'd intervene in their lives. I had an opportunity this past week to share the gospel with them. And I pray, Lord, I just pray that you would save their souls before it's too late. I think of my cousins Denny and Sharon and their children. I think of Marilyn and her children. I think of Bill, who's passed on, but Rose is still going. God, I just pray that you'd save them with the gospel. I've left them the literature. I gave it to them. I talked to them about it. I shared it. Lord, I know that a couple disregarded it, just threw it to the side. But Lord, you know how to deal. You know how to draw. You know exactly what you're doing. And I just pray that you would draw them to you before they close their eyes and take their last breath, and that they would believe upon the Lord Jesus Christ and be saved. Amen. Then, Father, I want to pray for the Beckles, Brother Beckle and Sister Beckle out there in Arkansas and their children. Pastor Beckle pastors Lighthouse Baptist Church. I pray for their church growth. I pray for their people. I pray, Lord, that you would just build them up in the most precious faith. I pray that you would help Pastor Beckles to just be on fire for you. Send the fire. Send down the fire and put fire on his soul. I pray, Lord, that you would help his children as they grow older. And they're all involved in the ministry, and I think that's just a great blessing. But I pray, God, that you would just touch his wife and help her. She loves to sing, and she loves to be a part of this work. And they've been out there for quite a few years, and I'm so thankful that they even support the work that I'm getting ready to partake in. And I just pray, Father, that you would just guide, lead, and direct them. And once again, may you give them wisdom and understanding and discernment and discretion in this wicked, untoward world. And Father, I want to lift up Pastor Tart and Chaplain Holloway and Preacher Mills and Sister Mills and all that labor at the Durham Rescue Mission, Lord. We're getting ready to have that banquet this week. I'm looking forward to that. But I just pray that you would strengthen them and help them to stay the course. I know that Pastor Tart was my pastor at one time when I was there at the mission, and I know that he has tough times. I pray for him and his wife and his children. Pray for his son, Lord, that you would just work some things out there. I pray, Lord, that you would just help him as he leads there at the Durham Rescue Mission, and that people would see Christ Jesus in him, as well as Chaplain Holloway. I know he's been dealing with cancer, and I know that he's had some operations, and I'm pretty sure that those things have helped out in a great deal. But I just pray that you'd be with him, be with his wife and his sons. Oh, he's been a blessing, and I remember him as he led the victory class, and he's just been a dear friend over the years. I pray for Brother Mills and Sister Mills, and I pray, Lord, that you'd be with them in these golden years and their ministry as they promote the Durham Rescue Mission. Just pray that you protect them, watch over them, give them good health. And then Pastor Gamble and his wife and family, I'm so thankful for him being my counselor and my dear friend, and as he pastors Lighthouse Baptist Church that he pastors, I pray, Lord, that blessings would come upon them. Now let the words of our mouth, the meditation of our heart, be acceptable in thy sight, O Lord, our strength and our Redeemer, and I'll thank you and praise you in Jesus' precious name. Amen and amen.

0: WTBI, your preaching station for the upstate, now presents the Old Time Preaching Hour. 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
1: The message you're about to hear was preached by the late Dr. Bill Belcher. The title of this message is, He Fell on His Neck and Kissed Him. And the text that Dr. Bill Belcher chose for this message, the book of Luke, chapter number 15. This message was originally preached at the Tabernacle Baptist Church in Greenville, South Carolina, on February the 17th, 1991. Now, the service.

blind thief rejoice to see that fountain in his day. And there may I, though vile as he, wash all my sin away. Let's sing that stanza.

0: Thank you, and you may be seated. Now here's Dr. Jimmy Seiler to sing for us. I'm sure that the song that he's chosen for tonight will be a blessing to us. Dr. Jimmy Seiler.
1: Speaking to yourselves in psalms, hymns, and spiritual songs, and I'd like to sing a good old Baptist hymn, sweet Baptist hymn, that I've heard Buck Huntley sing and quote in the pulpit, and I'm sure Bill Belcher's mother would have sung it in her day.

That's great. You may be seated. Now, there's been a good talk recently, it seems, in the last few months about the second coming of Christ. And so this author wrote, "We may be living any time."

0: Good. Thank you so much. Now I'm happy to present to you Dr. Bill Belcher. Bill, we're happy to have you in our service, and you come and bring the message the Lord has put upon your heart, sir. God bless you.
1: Thank you, Dr. Zeitler. I know of no preacher, and I know a few, that I admire and respect and more than Dr. Harold E. Zeitler. I believe I'm about 2 months or maybe 3 months older than you and look a whole lot better. But I don't remember when Brother Harold started preaching long years ago. He had a little tent, and I bought it from him. He'd preach with his eyes closed most of the time. When he would open them, he'd kind of look up. He wouldn't look at the congregation. But it sure has changed, hasn't it? Really has. Appreciate him. I appreciate the privilege, the honor to be here, to stand in this pulpit where this man of God stands and has stood all these years. Appreciate him. He hadn't changed. I like that about him. He still believes in the glory and praising God. I like that about him. So many have changed, really. So many have. I'd like to say glad to have Brother Truman Morland and Mildred Morland tonight. Dear friends of mine. When I was growing up, beginning to kind of settle down a little bit, Brother Truman and I butted together. And he got saved about 2 weeks before I did. And we used to double date together, he and his girlfriend Mildred and my wife, girlfriend at that time, Clara. And we dated together and fellowship together, life together, and going to have a double wedding. Going to get married both at the same time. And he's a barber. And he said to me, he said, Bill, I believe I'll wait another day because I'll make $10 more if I wait one more day. I guess he made that $10. I hope he did. Bless his heart. Truman and Mildred, we're glad to have you tonight. Good to see you. I appreciate that. Have your Bible. Turn to Luke chapter 15. You say, I've heard that preach. You hadn't heard me preach it. And that does make a difference. I begin reading at verse 3, and I read a rather lengthy passage of Scripture down to about verse 21. I'll get the whole context of my message. He spake this parable, not parables, but parable unto them saying, what man of you having 100 sheep, if you lose one of them, doth not leave the 99 in the wilderness, not in the fold. The song book says in the fold, but the Bible says in the wilderness, that's where they were. And leave the 99 in the wilderness and go after that which is lost, and he find it. When he found it, he layeth it on his shoulder, knows where he puts it, rejoicing. And when he cometh home, he calls together his friends and neighbors, saying to them, rejoice with me, for I have found my sheep which was lost. I say unto you that likewise joy shall be in heaven of one sinner that repenteth more than over 99 just persons which need no repentance. Either what woman having 10 pieces of silver, if she lose one piece, do not light a candle and sweep the house. Note where this one is. First, it's out in the wilderness. Second, it's in the house. Not out in the highways and byways, but in the house. And seek diligently till you find it. When she found it, she called her friends and her neighbors together, saying, rejoice with me, for I found the peace which I lost. Likewise, I send you their joy in the presence of the angels of God over one sinner that repenteth. He said, a certain man had 2 sons. The younger of them said to his father, Father, give me the portion of good that falleth to me, and he divided unto them his living. Not many days after, the younger son gathered all together and took his journey to far country. that wasted its substance with riotous living. We had spent all, there arose a mighty famine in that land, and it began to be in want. And he joined himself to a citizen of that country, and he sent him into his fields to feed swine. And he would faint. And that word faint means he had no other choice. If you look that up, you'll find it be true. We had no other choice. When the faint would have filled his belly with the husk that the swine did eat, no man gave unto him. When he came to himself, he said, how many hired servants of my father's have bread enough to spare? And I perish with hunger. I arise and go to my father and must send to him, Father, I have sinned against heaven before thee, and am worthy to be called thy son. Make me as one of thy hired servants. And rose and came to his father. But when he saw him yet a great way off, his father, let me read that again. And he rose and came to his father, and when yet a great way off, his father saw him, had compassion, and ran and fell on his neck and kissed him. Verse 21. The boy hadn't spoken to right now. And the son said to him, Father, I have sinned against heaven and in thy sight, and am worthy to be called thy son. Let me call your attention to verse 20. The Bible says he fell on his neck and kissed him. If I should read that in the Greek, the translation would be, he kissed him often. He kissed him much. He kissed him earnestly. The scripture that I just read is a threefold parable. I don't think it's three parables. I think it's a threefold parable. I think it's one parable, three, a meaning. Setting forth the Godhead in our redemption. The first part of that parable is the Savior, the Lord Jesus, going out after that one that was lost. He kept seeking, he kept searching till he found it. How long he did, I don't know. The Bible doesn't say. But the Bible does say that he sought till he found it. I don't know how long the Lord came looking for you. I don't know how long he came looking for me, but thank God he came looking. And he kept on looking. He kept on seeking, and he found us. He didn't place us upon his hip, but he placed us upon his shoulder, a place of strength, a place of security. Don't worry about going down. You're resting on the strength of God himself. Don't worry about your safety. You're secure upon his shoulders, the Lord Jesus. Next part of this parable has a little twofold application. The woman here is a type of the church. And the seeking the lost, the Holy Spirit seeking the lost in the church. The lost has found the house here. Oh, you say, Brother Bill, are there lost people in the church? There certainly are. I was in the church, member of the church, Monaghan Baptist Church, but I was as lost as a goose. I didn't know anything about the saving grace of Jesus Christ. I went down that night to be saved, but they came and said to me, Bill, do you believe that Jesus is God's son? I said, well, yes, I do. Everybody believes that from here, but that's not enough. And want to know if I believe he died for me? I said, well, yes, I do. Want to know if I want to join the church? I said, yes, I do. That's it. But I was lost. I was not the only one in the church lost. There's still a multitude in the church lost that doesn't know the Lord Jesus. And here the Bible said this lady had lost a coin. Back then the groom would give to his bride a bracelet or headband. Had a piece of jewelry in it or coins. And as she become unfaithful, she had to pluck
2: that corn out and throw it away to show to the world infidelity. But this case, she had not been unfaithful. And she lost the corn. And she called a neighbor to come in to help her seek diligently. And they did. Till they found the corn. Then she called her neighbors and said, "Come, I found my corn, which is lost." And the Bible said, there's rejoicing in the presence of angels over one sinner that repenteth. Let me put this in. I know the church has lost her pilgrim character. I know that. I know the church has got leaven in it. I know that. I know something else too. I know what Ephesians chapter 5 verse 27 says. It says that the bride, you and I, shall be presented to him without spot, without blemish, and without wrinkle. We may have, glory be to God, I felt God touch me then. I like that. We may have lost our pilgrim character, but at that day, honey, you and I are going to be presented to him blameless, without spot, and without blemish. I come to the third part of that parable, and that's what I want to talk about. And this is show forth the grace of God the Father. Jesus never gave this parable for to see the sin and degradation of the prodigal. He gave an all, glory be to God, amen. He gave in order that you and I might see the Godhead in our redemption. And there we see the grace of God in the Father. The boy left home. How long he'd been gone, I do not know, and you don't either. Where all had gone, I don't know that. But I do know one thing. I know wherever he went, the Father saw him. And everything that he did, the Father saw him. And when he came to himself, he said, "There's enough back up my Father's house for the servants and the spare, and I believe I'll go back." And he headed home. And the Father saw him coming a great way off. I've been reading this Bible. I don't know much about it. I know a little. I don't know much. But the only place in the Word of God that I know that God ever got in a hurry is right here. God ran to meet that boy. And he fell upon his neck and kissed him. How many times have we read that? The Father fell upon his neck and kissed him and went right on. I did, time and time again, as I began to study it. That fourth thing I'm going to talk about this evening, one of them is a kiss of acceptance. Second, the kiss of unlimited love. Third, the kiss of unrestricted sonship or unlimited forgiveness. And fourth, unrestricted sonship. Let's look at them. These four things that verse 20 talks to me about. Number one, when he fell upon his neck and kissed him, is a kiss of acceptance. God accepted him just like he was. He did not say to that boy, "Clean up." He didn't say that. The boy hadn't even opened his mouth. The Father had already fallen upon his neck and kissed him, accepted him all of his sins, accepted him in all of his filth, accepted him in all of his ungodliness, accepted him in all of his debauchery. God accepted him just like he was. The boy had, amen, doctor. I thought you'd agree. He hadn't spoken. He hadn't said a word. God accepted him just like he was. I remember reading on the 8th chapter of the book of John, beginning in verse 1. Go through down about verse 10, somewhere along there. A bunch of Pharisees caught a lady in act of adultery. And they brought her to Jesus. They brought the right person, but for the wrong reason. They brought her to Jesus and said to Jesus, said, Moses wrote in his writings, when a woman is caught in act of adultery, stone her, kill her. What do you say? He didn't even answer him. He stooped to the ground and wrote their names on the ground. You said, and the Bible don't say that. Yes, it does. You just never have read it. Now, I proved to you that it did. He wrote their names on the ground. Now, if it

They went out one by one. And Jesus raises up. No one there but he and the woman. He says to her, "Where are thine accusers?" She said, "Lord, hadn't got any." What did he say? Did he say, "Go quit your life of immorality and come back at a certain time and I'll receive you"? No, Jesus said, "Neither do I condemn thee. You go and sin no more." Aren't you glad he does? I think one of the greatest invitations him ever been written is, "Just as I am, without one plea, oh, Lamb of God, I come to thee." Glory be to God. I'm glad that God didn't say, "Bill, you quit your drinking." I'm glad that God didn't say, "Bill, you quit your cursing." I'm glad that God didn't say, "Bill, you quit your life of sin and then come to see me. And I'll talk to you about receiving." No. On the 23rd day of December, 1934, God accepted me, all my fears and all my sin, all my ungodly, accepted me just like I was. And God accepted you. He didn't tell you to quit anything. No. If that had been true, none of us could have been saved. Because I said, on the times I did say, weaving between the loom and down in Monaghan, God, and I get to one, quit cussing. It's cursing you college folks, but it's cussing to us other folks. And I get one, quit cussing. I'm going to get right. But I was cursing again in a few minutes. There's nothing I can quit. A lot of things I love to quit in order for God to receive me. But thanks be unto God, I did not have to quit anything before God received me. He received me just like I was. He didn't put us on probation. He kissed him much. He kissed him earnestly. He kissed him often. Not only a kiss of acceptance, but a kiss of unending love. I remember reading over in Jeremiah chapter 31 and verse 3 one day, where the Bible says, "I have loved you with an everlasting love." And with, it does say that, don't it? "And with loving kindness I have drawn thee." The Bible says on 1 John chapter 4 and verse 10, "Herein is love, not that you love me, but I loved you and sent my son to be the propitiation for your sin." 1 John chapter 4 and verse 8, the Bible says this, "God is love." Now I'll ask the question. Don't you answer that loud. When did God start loving you? He never did start. Never did. God is love. If God started loving you, he had a beginning. God didn't have a beginning. The Bible says, they loved us before the foundation of the world. Turn with your Bible, everybody in your Bible, turn down now the 17th chapter of the book of John. And this is the high priest's prayer. It is. If you kind of want to know what's going on in heaven at the right hand of God the Father, study the 17th chapter of the book of John. This is the high priest praying. Look in, if you will, in verses 22 and 23 of John chapter 17. If you're there, you wait on me. I'm talking about

0: God loved us with an everlasting love. John chapter 17 and verse 22 and 23 and 24. I believe read verse 23 and 24. I in them, boy, it's all right, isn't it? And thou in me, that they may be made perfect in one, and that the world may know that thou hast sent me. Now look at it. And has loved, that's in the past tense, has loved them as thou hast loved me. Is that the word? This is the prayer of the Lord. Now look at verse 24. Father, I will that they also whom thou hast given me be with me where I am, that they may behold my glory, which thou hast given me, for thou lovest me. When? Before the foundation of the world. In verse 23 it says, you've loved them as you loved me. And you loved me before the foundation of the world. So as God the Father loved His Son before the foundation of the world, so did God love you and me before the foundation of the world. God didn't start loving that boy when he got back home. God loved him while he was in the hog pen. God didn't start loving you when you got saved. God didn't start loving me when I got saved. He loved us in all of our sins. He loved us in all of our filth. He loved us in all our ungodliness. Because, see, it was His love, His mercy, and His grace that chose us in Jesus Christ. Ephesians 1:4, before the foundation of the world. Honey, it's no accident when you got saved. No accident. God knew all the time you're going to get saved and where you're going to get saved. You know, I'm trying to help you right here. We try to persuade God to love us, don't we? Come on now, listen to me. We'll do something wrong, because we all do something wrong, because you won't admit it, but you do. We all do something wrong. We'll say something sometime, we regret we said it, and we'll get through saying it. And we'll speak an unkind word to our wife or our children or somebody, we regret it. And we'll do some kind of an act or some deed that kind of bothers us. You know what we do? We get off out there somewhere and we promise God everything. Oh, God, forgive me. God, I'll not do it anymore. What we're really doing, we're trying to persuade God to love us again. Nothing you do will ever change the love of God. Nothing you and I can do that would ever persuade God to love us. If that be true, then God have to love by rule. God loves spontaneously. So nothing we do or don't do. Now you may crush the love of your wife or your husband or someone else, but not God. You know why? The golden text of the Bible says this. For God so loved, you can't so love to save your life. Only God, divine God, can so love. God's love is never cold. It's never hot. It's always the same. That's not a man in this building. If you've been married a length of time, but what, you didn't want to shake that wife just a little? Hope you didn't. They're not late in this building. You've been married at the time. What, you kind of felt like getting hold of his hair and pulling us a little. Every one of us, in a split second, We've had an attitude of getting even, but not God. Because, see, we can't sow love. Only God can do that. Doesn't make any difference if we're unfaithful. He loves us right on. It's an everlasting love. So don't you let the devil tell you that God don't love you. When you stump your toe, He does love you. He'll always love you. Third thing we'll notice about verse 20 where it said, He fell on his neck and kissed him, is a kiss of unlimited forgiveness. I remember reading over in first chapter of Ephesians, verse 7, where it said this, "In whom we have redemption through His blood, forgiveness of our sins, according to riches of His grace." Then over in Colossians chapter 2 and verse 13, the Bible says this, "You, being dead in your sins, uncircumcised with the flesh, hath He quickened together with Him, having forgiven us all of our sins." Past, present, and future. You say, "Well, Brother Bill, if I believe God forgave me all my sins, why not ask Him to forgive me?" Thank you for asking me, because I'm going to tell you. Oh, in 1 John chapter 1, verse 9, the Bible says, He's talking believers too. He said, "If you'll confess your sins, I'll be willing and just to forgive you and to cleanse you from all unrighteousness." Oh, Brother Bill, if God has forgiven us of all of our sins, why do we have to confess them? Thank you. Our forgiveness is eternal. As far as our salvation, it's eternal. But our fellowship depends upon our conduct. It depends on us going to God every day and confessing our sin to Him in order that we might be able to fellowship with Him. Fellowship means sharing something in common together. And God can't walk with us with sin in our life. We're still saved. Doesn't unchristianize us, but it's breaking the fellowship. I'm satisfied Dr. Seidler agreed with me. There's a lot of believers that live a life of broken fellowship with God. Because you got things in life that shouldn't be there. Why confess your sins? Because unless we confess our sin, there's no communication. Bring a short circuit. The Bible tells me over in Psalm 66, 18, "If you regard iniquity in your heart, I don't hear you." And that word regard means to put up with. He's saying you and I that are saved, that God forgives us of our sins. If you want to commune with me, confess your sins. What is communication? We're two talk. Where just one does the talking, that's not communication. And so the only way that two can talk, you and God, is have the line clear. How do we have it clear? Go to God every day and let Him cleanse us. Why confess our sins? In order we might have joy unspeakable and full of glory in our life. Right. And the word joy means satisfaction. Right. There's a lot of believers that denying himself of a satisfied life, walk around with bitterness in their life. Hello? Walk around with jealousy. You cannot have joy and then full of glory in your life when you got jealousy there. You got to confess sin. Bitterness. Rob you. Getting quiet, isn't it? Bitterness will rob you. Had a person call me from this town. No town nearby. And by the way, he's a preacher. And said to me, he said, Brother Bill, I don't want to tell you it was. We knew that friend thing. It's on Sunday morning and said, can you talk? Oh, yeah, I can talk. Said, I'll ask you to forgive me. I've had bitterness in my heart for years toward you. You don't want to tell me some things, I'll not repeat them. I'll be sure you're forgiven. But you know what? I wondered how I could tell his people to live a life that overflowed with joy when he didn't have it himself. Good preaching, Dr. Belcher. So I'm saying, why confess our sins? Nor might have joy in our hearts. Fourth, unlimited forgiveness. Let me get back to that. Turn with me, if you will, to Isaiah, everybody. Turn your Bible now, and I'll be through just in a few minutes. In your Bible, Isaiah chapter 43 and verse 25. Boy, I hate to try to give a definition of words, and Dr. Seitler sitting up here. I'm talking about unlimited forgiveness. God has forgiven us of all of our sins. Our standing shall never change. Our state, we will not our standing. It's always the same. Look here in verse 25 of Isaiah chapter 43. Are you there? Look at it. I am he that blotteth out thy transgressions for my own sake. Not for the church, not for father, mother, but for my own sake. I am he that blotteth out thy transgression for my own sake, and will not remember thy sins. You know what that word blotteth means? It means to erase, but it goes a little further than that. We have school here, grammar school, kindergarten, high school, and college, and all that. And I assume that you have a little race. I know, dear, and I went to school. I went, didn't much of it take, but I went. Have a little race about this long, I guess, and about this wide. Back when I went to school, the teacher put a sentence up on the board, blackboard, and asked me to come up and correct it. Put the period and the comma and so on and so forth. And after I did that, I didn't get many of them right, but I went up there anyway. And after I did that, she'd say, erase it. And then maybe she'd put some algebra, arithmetic, geometry, something other on the board. And ask me or another student in the class, a pupil in the class, come up and work it, and we did. And then she said, erase it. Well, we could erase the letters and could erase the figures, but there's still something on that board that was still up there. You know what it was? Anybody know? Tell me. Chalk. The chalk. Am I right? You went to school, didn't you? It's chalk. The letters were gone. The numbers were gone, but the chalk dust was still there. A lot of times, some of us have to stand at a school and watch the blackboard. You know what this word blotted means? Hallelujah. And that only means that God forgave us of our sins, but he removed all the stain that went with it. He didn't only erase them. He removed the stain that went with our sins. Unlimited forgiveness. I remember now as pastor of this church. Young lady came to the church and her fiance was in service. They're going to get married when he got out. And she came to the altar along with some more. And everyone came and talked to them. Miss Belcher came and talked to the young lady. And several more talked with her. And My wife looked up at me and said, Bill, you're going to have to talk to her. Now I got on the side of her and she's faithful to the church. And I called her by her name and I said, what's the problem? She said, Bill, when I was in high school, I committed a terrible sin. And I don't know where God ever forgive me for it. I tried to say to her, had God forgiven you of one sin? Oh, yes, he's forgiven me one sin. I said, if God has forgiven you one sin, he's forgiven you of all your sins. And don't you let the devil beat you over the head and bring up some sin you committed. It's gone. It's gone. Even the sting is gone. And remembers it no more. He kissed him often. He kissed him much. He kissed him earnestly. Now the boy hadn't spoke. Get down to verse 21. The boy speaks. Boy said, I'm not worthy to be a son. Let me be a hired servant. My last thought is unrestricted sonship. Hallelujah. That's enough to make anybody say amen. Unrestricted sonship. You're not a servant. You're a son. You're not going to sit out here in the servant quarters and eat. You come on in. Glory be to God. Amen. You come into the Father's table and sit down with the Father. As a member of the family, you sit down as my son, not as a servant out there. You come in here, amen, and sit down as my son. How old is your little girl? This little girl, how old is she? 9 years of age. Let's say this father and mother sitting right here, little girl, 9 years of age. Let's say they're millionaires. You're not, are you? Let's say they're millionaires. And this little girl, 9 years of age, is an heir to what they have. And suppose a night going home from church, some drunk will run into them and kill the father and mother, but the little girl survives. She got $1 million inheritance, but she can't touch a dime of it. It's hers. The law won't let her. They have to appoint a guardian over that little girl. What's her name? Laura. They have to appoint a guardian for Laura. And that guardian will see that her needs are taken care of. When she needs some clothes or whatever the case may be, the guardian will go and draw out the trust fund. But she can't. The law won't let her. She can't do it. She's got to wait a while. She has to wait 9 more years till she's 18 years old. She's restricted. The Bible says over in Galatians chapter 4 and verse 5, that God adopted us as sons. Romans 8:16 says, we're heirs and joint heirs with Jesus Christ. Amen. Listen to me, and I'm closing. When you got saved and I got saved, we were children. We're born in the family of God as a child. But you know what? We did not have to wait. We did not have to wait to draw upon that airship. Because the Bible said he adopted us as full-grown sons. And the moment we were saved as a child, God adopted us as a full-grown son. And I can touch all the reservoirs and all resources of God because I'm a son. I'm not restricted. I can go in and sit down at the Father's table.
1: May we stand together, our heads are bowed as we stand. I'm so glad that you heard this message tonight. You're a great crowd and you listened attentively and you heard the good gospel, the good spell, the gospel that in Christ Jesus we are God's child. Nothing can separate us. I'm so glad this great crowd heard this gospel message tonight. And I pray that you might grow thereby and become strengthened. The devil will gainsay and deny what Brother Belcher's preached in your mind and in your heart. But don't you let him steal that out of your heart. You just believe, and trust God totally. Everything's all right if you are in Christ. You have a sufficient refuge. Your sins are gone. They're blotted out like a thick cloud. Now we're going to sing a song of invitation. There may be somebody in the building unsaved. You need to come forward for prayer. These brethren are waiting for you. They'll be glad to deal with you, pray with you. Maybe somebody would love to join our church by baptism or by transfer of a letter. If God leads you, we invite you. But we're going to sing and you pray. Now, Lord, thank you for the message and the messenger and the congregation that heard it. And I pray that you may speak to the heart that ought to respond in any way. And we ask it in Christ's name. Amen. Brother Horn, may we sing. You may come as we sing.

the message of which you have just heard was preached by the late Dr. Bill Belcher. The title of this message is He Fell on His Neck and Kissed Him. And this message was originally preached at the Tabernacle Baptist Church in Greenville, South Carolina on February the 17th, 1991.

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1: With SRN News, I'm John Scott. Consumer confidence is down sharply this month.
2: The Conference Board's lead index fell more than 6.5 points from August. The board's chief economist, Dana Peterson, said the index deteriorated notably in September following 2 months of softening. The survey noted September's surge in gas prices and ongoing geopolitical tensions as factors in the drop in confidence across nearly all age and income groups. Consumer appraisals of business conditions also turned negative for the first time in 2 years. I'm at Mattinson.
1: President Trump is promising that his government wouldn't limit the development of artificial intelligence, even as top executives of AI firms that have called for delays convene in Washington.
3: President Trump is continuing to throw his support behind AI. He unveiled the AI-powered America.gov today, which aims to make it easier for Americans to interact with the federal government.
4: We're putting power and control back into the hands of the people, right where it belongs.
3: He said some services that used to take months to take care of can now be done in just a few clicks. It's described as a centralized portal for federal information. I'm Wendy Swanson.
1: Bands of rain continuing to sweep across the U.S. Southwest, causing desert rivers to surge and usually dry arroyos to rage with floodwater. Wide swaths of the U.S. Southwest under flood watches as a complex system of tropical weather spread northeast from Mexico, with Polo as the main event. The Bureau of Land Management in Arizona reporting significant flooding and damage to access roads in the southeast part of the state. Secretary of War Hegseth expected to announce deep cuts to the military's top brass. Reports say Hegseth will call for a 20% reduction to the number of positions reserved for admirals and generals at the Pentagon during his State of the Force address from the Quantico, Virginia Marine Corps base. This is SRN News. An author beloved by many Christians will be honored. Correspondent Michael Harrington with that report.
5: Westminster Abbey will establish a memorial to J.R.R. Tolkien in Poets' Corner, close to his old friend and fellow author C.S. Lewis. This coming spring, the iconic church plans to dedicate a stone pillar to the memory of the man who wrote The Lord of the Rings and The Hobbit. Church officials say, quote, "The idea for the memorial came from the Christian Heritage Center at Stonyhurst and is made possible through the support and generosity of the Tolkien estate." Michael Harrington reporting.
1: As Maine Republican Susan Collins seeks a sixth Senate term, Democrats bashing her for her 2018 vote to confirm Brett Kavanaugh as a Supreme Court justice. He was part of the court's conservative majority that overturned Roe v. Wade, and Collins voted for him despite her own support for abortion and past endorsements from Planned Parenthood. This is SRN News. California Governor Newsom has suspended summer blend gasoline requirements and allowed winter blend gas to be made and sold early.
6: California cannot control what the, you know, price of a barrel of crude oil is. But what California can control is what we do within our state.
7: Carolyn Chan, a professor at San Jose State University's Lucas College of Business, says the move was expected and is meant to increase supply and lower prices. Winter blend gasoline is generally 10 to 30 cents cheaper per gallon than the stricter summer blend. AAA reports right now the average price for a gallon of regular statewide is $6.38. That's close to the record of $6.44 a gallon. I'm Tammy Trujillo.
1: A snake scare in Orange County, California. A 5-foot, highly venomous gaboon viper, not native to North America. It was later learned the person who reported it had used an AI-generated photo. More details at SRNNews.com.

am so glad this morning to tell you I met the Master, and I am glad that I belong to him. I'm no longer of this world. I'm no longer enslaved to sin. I'm no longer a child of the devil, but I've been translated out of darkness into his marvelous light, and today I'm a child of God. I'm a son of God. I've been adopted into the family as a full-grown son. How about that? And if you're born again today as a woman and a man, or a man and a woman, you are adopted into the family of God as a full-grown son and a full-grown daughter. The Bible says in Psalms 101, "Make a joyful noise unto the Lord, all ye lands." Verse 2, "Serve the Lord with gladness, come before his presence with singing." Verse 3, "Know ye that the Lord, he is God. It is he that made us, and not we ourselves. We are his people, and the sheep of his pasture. Enter into his gates with thanksgiving, and into his courts with praise. Be thankful unto him, and bless his name. For the Lord is good. His mercy is everlasting, and his truth endureth to all generations." What a blessing. That was The Rebel. Then I met the Master. Song Fellows, I've been to Calvary. It is holding 66 degrees outside this morning. Ain't moving much there on the dial, but it's fair here in Greenville, South Carolina. Looks like today a sunny day, a high of 86. Tonight, mostly clear, low of 60. Sunny Thursday, a high of 87. And Thursday night, low of 63, mostly clear. And then Friday, sunny, a high of 89. Friday night, partly cloudy, a low of 68. Saturday, a 30% chance, increasing to a 60% chance of showers, likely a high of 84 degrees. This is your Midnight Watch. My name is Brother Ward David Gillett. Glad to be with you. It's a joy being a part of this ministry. 13 years, I can't believe it. Went by pretty quick. Went to Tabernacle Baptist College, graduated, started taking some mission trips out west, called to go out west. Now I'm on the deputation trail, going into different churches, meeting many, many different preachers and pastors and brothers and sisters in Christ, but looking for that support to go and preach the gospel to the people of Holbrook, Arizona. The church plant would be Way of the Cross Baptist Church, but I'm still here because I do have some bills, so when I am not on deputation, I work here at the radio station. How about that? Praise the Lord. That's good. Well, our Share-a-thon Day sponsor for today is Kevin Freeman of Chesney, South Carolina. He sponsors in honor of his wife, Tracy Freeman, and their 37th wedding anniversary. Also in honor of Justice Jr. and JJ. Our WTBI Internet sponsor for today is Cheryl Barton of Taylors, South Carolina. She sponsors in memory of her husband, who passed away 2.5 years ago. We do want to thank Kevin Freeman for being our day sponsor, Cheryl Barton for being our Internet sponsor, and that we thank them for because they do help cover the listeners' portion of our operating expenses for the WTBI Radio Ministries. 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Well, at 4:45, encouraging words from Tabernacle with Pastor Doug Benton. Then at 5:45, we will have our Revive Us Again preaching happenings in the area and meetings. And then at 6:05, Tabernacle Pulpit Daily, Dr. Harold B. Seidler. Right now, the Seacrest Grove Quartet, Love Lifted Me. The Skylanders, Salvation is a Miracle to Me. The Stamps Quartet, Victory Road. Bill Harvey and Friends, I'll Never Be Lonely. Blackwood's, Peace Like a River. Then the Perry Sisters, More Than Just a Hill. So here we go with Love Lifted Me.

0: gracious, but he's also righteous. Sin must be paid for. Sin must be punished. The wages of sin is death. The soul that sinneth, it shall die. But the righteous God in his grace and the righteous God in his mercy sent a substitute to die for my sin, the Lord Jesus Christ.
1: America needs the Lord. Please join us at Tabernacle Baptist Church as we seek his face for a genuine revival meeting. Coming up on October the 5th through the 7th, we will have Dr. James Knox preaching from the Good Word of God. We will also have uplifting music as we worship our Savior Jesus Christ. Again, that's Monday through Wednesday, October the 5th, 6th, and 7th at 7 p.m. at Tabernacle Baptist Church in Greenville, South Carolina. Our pastor, Dr. Doug Benton, and the congregation looks forward to seeing you there.
0: I am truly, truly thankful. I can bring all my cares to the Lord. But I really should remember he's the Lord. I am truly thankful I can come boldly to the throne of grace, but I should remember it's a throne.

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1: With SRN News, I'm John Scott. President Trump hosted tech executives at the White House as they signed a document to agree on AI, artificial intelligence standards. More from Laura Winters.
2: The president standing outside the White House, surrounded by House Speaker Mike Johnson, Elon Musk, Meta's Mark Zuckerberg, and AI leaders as he speaks with reporters about the new agreement.
3: I believe they're going to be used for the good, and when they're not, we're going to be able to nab them. But there's going to be a tremendous self-policing aspect.
2: President Trump is also gearing up to name an AI czar. Laura Winters reporting.
1: Former special counsel Jack Smith spent more than 4 hours testifying on Capitol Hill.
4: Former special counsel Jack Smith was grilled by Republicans on Capitol Hill Tuesday during his testimony before the Senate Judiciary Committee.
5: I made those decisions without regard to President Trump's political association, activities, beliefs, or candidacy in the 2024 presidential election.
4: Republicans have long maintained Smith used possibly illegal tactics while investigating President Trump's alleged efforts to challenge the results of the 2020 election. In his opening statement, Smith said the charges against President Trump were the result of the evidence. That's politics. I'm Brad Siegel.
1: Police in southern Arizona see a potential new ransom note in the kidnapping of 84-year-old Nancy Guthrie not credible.
6: The Pima County Sheriff's Department released a statement on Tuesday. The mother of Today Show co-host Savannah Guthrie was abducted from her Tucson area home in early February, sparking a massive search alongside several unconfirmed and fraudulent demands. Officials have declined to release details regarding the contents of the latest note. Police said they will continue to review reported messages for credibility. In Phoenix, I'm Mark Mayfield.
1: Wall Street will see several big economic updates this week to help gauge where inflation is headed. This is SRN News.
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John 17, 1 through 3 says, "These words spake Jesus, and lifted up his eyes to heaven, and said, Father, the hour is come. Glorify thy Son, that thy Son also may glorify thee." Oh, that we would take those words and put them in our hearts so we can do the same. "As thou hast given him power over all flesh, all power and authority was given unto him, that he should give eternal life to as many as thou hast given him. And this is life eternal, that they might know thee, the only true God, and Jesus Christ, whom thou hast sent." That's right. It's more than just a hill. The Perry Sisters. Good morning. Hey, it's still 66 degrees outside, and we're still marching on, looking, longing, loving, and listening for that great appearing of our God and Savior Christ Jesus. Here we go with Poet's Voice, "I Am Redeemed," and then singing echoes, "This World Is a Moving," then the encouraging words from Tabernacle. Pastor Doug Benton, here we go.

Some glorious morning, they will come from all nations, from every generation. Side by side, they will march into the celestial city of Jehovah. And in perfect harmony, they will begin humming a new song. A song composed by God, arranged for His children. As the saved by grace approach the land of their dreams, the host of heaven will step aside. Even the angels will be silent. For they cannot sing this new song. For it is a song reserved for voices who once cried out for the Redeemer. Those washed in the blood of the Lamb. Yes, these are the Redeemer.

0: 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Again, for information or directions, 269-2760. 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
1: 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Children.

We welcome you to Encouraging Words from Tabernacle Baptist Church. We'll have a song and then the message by our pastor, Dr. Doug Benton.

0: Hallelujah. Love hearing the Tabernacle Choir sing. Thank God for the adult choir. Heard them on Sunday, both services, and then Sunday night we heard the youth choir. Man, we're so thankful for what the Lord is doing in the services here at Tabernacle. You come join us if you do not have a home church. Would love to have you be our guest. You'll be glad you did. The wonderful, wonderful special music and the choir singing, both youth and adult, as I mentioned. And then most of the time, I'm bringing the Word of God. And then Sunday school, several teachers throughout the campus, they do a good job and get breaking down the good Word of God. I want to invite you, starting Monday night, right here at Tabernacle Baptist Church, my good friend, Brother James Knox, pastor's in DeLand, Florida. He's not a stranger to many. God has used him mightily across America. His books, his writings, and his preaching, his teaching, and you'll be blessed. So Monday night, Tuesday night, Wednesday night, 7 o'clock. That is October 5, 6, and 7. Now, many of you live quite a ways from us. We are thankful for all the viewers we have and those listening to the radio. But we'll be certainly live on the radio right here at Tabernacle Monday night and Tuesday night. Of course, always on Wednesday and Sunday. But we will Monday and Tuesday at 7 o'clock. You'll be hearing live services right here from the auditorium of Tabernacle during our revival. And also, we always do live stream. We have many social media platforms that we're thankful we can reach out on that. Facebook, YouTube, Sermon Audio, so many others. The media team is doing a phenomenal job at. And I'm so thankful for that. And I got so many listening today. God bless you. Romania, wonderful. There's Brooklyn, New York, Russia Federation, Hendersonville, North Carolina, wonderful. It just goes on and on. West Columbia, just so thankful. Thank you. Thank you right now. Pause. Thank you for loving the radio station and what we are putting out. God bless you. We could not do it if not for you. So thank you for you wonderful listeners, our great preachers we have on here and singers. We're just thrilled to be able to do this across South Carolina and states around. It's just a joy to be able to bring you all this throughout the day and night, 24 hours a day. Our staff is here. You do not see them. They're here running around behind the scenes, behind the mic, making this happen. And we're so thankful for them. Couldn't have a better staff than the 50 staff members here on the campus of Tabernacle. God is good. Amen. That's a shout out for all the 50 full-time employees we have here. They are wonderful. Go above and beyond. I'm honored to be able to pastor here with them and just watch them do what they do. They're really good at what they do. Well, Deuteronomy chapter number 8 and verse number 2. Watch the Bible. And thou shalt remember all the way which the Lord thy God led these 40 years in the wilderness to humble thee and to prove thee, to know what was in thine heart, whether thou wouldest keep his commandments or no. I'm working on a sermon on this passage, and I just thought I'd bring a few thoughts out to you. I'll be preaching this soon here at Tabernacle, but just give you some thoughts here. This is not the sermon, but I just thought about this morning. Here they are, the children of Israel, standing at the plains of Moab now before they're stepping off into Canaan land. Ahead of them is that, the land flowing with milk and honey. You know the scene, a place of fulfilled promises and all that going on. Now, before they cross the Jordan, Moses stops the nation and issues a command. He does not say, hey, get ready. I want you to plan for the future. He does not say, I want you to sharpen your swords, be ready to fight. No, he says, and thou shalt remember. If you're coming out of a wilderness, out of a season, sitting in the middle of a desert today, this verse would help you today as you travel on forward for the glory of God. These people here, they should be reminded of what God has brought them through. God tells his people that they cannot handle the blessings of tomorrow until they rightly understand the wilderness of yesterday. I noticed this scripture here today, just one verse. The Bible says, and thou shalt remember all thy way. Remember the high points. Remember the low points. Remember all thy way. Remember the hardships. The moment when the water was bitter and the stomach was empty. Remember the hand of God, the fire that kept the night warm, the cloud that shielded from the noon sun, following all of that, the manna that fell fresh every single morning. Remember all of that. Now, why will we remember that? because forgotten wilderness produces proud hearts. When life becomes comfortable for you and I, or may I say, when maybe our bills are paid, plenty of money in our pocket, maybe our kitchen cabinets are full, and maybe things are quiet at home, things are well, maybe the human heart is prone to spiritual amnesia. Can I say that? We start to believe that our own wisdom, our power, our might, our strength, hand got us into victory today. To remember, as the Bible says, all thy way, is to keep our eyes anchored on the simple fact we did not survive the desert. God carried us through it. Number two, watch it. The Bible says to humble thee and to prove thee. So, friend, there was a purpose of the desert, of the wilderness. Many Christians think they are entering a dry season means that God has abandoned them or that they are under divine judgment. But notice this. Who was leading Israel? Which the Lord thy God led thee. The desert, friend, was not a detour. God was leading them. God had some goals in mind in the wilderness. Number one, we find to humble thee. Now, the wilderness, I would believe, would strips away every false security. In Egypt, Israel had crops, cities, and had water from the Nile. In the desert, if God did not open the heavens, they would starve. If God did not strike the rock, they died of thirst, using the man of God. God brings us into dry places to break our self-reliance, friend, so that we learn that man does not live by bread alone, but by every word that proceeds out of the mouth of the Lord. I noticed the word prove, to prove thee. That means today in the text, test, like a metal in a furnace. God does not test us because he's uncertain of our character. Watch this. He tests us so that we can see what is on the inside. He already knows, but we need to see it. It is easy to sing the praises of God on Wednesday and Sunday at church or when the mountaintop is there. But faith is proven when the sky is dark and the path is dry. Number three, to know what was in thy heart. So there it is. There's an exposure what's on the inside. Moses writes that God allowed the 40-year journey to know what was in thine heart, whether thou wouldest keep the commandments or no. Listen, comfort covers up the condition of the heart. Can I say that again? Comfort covers up the condition of the heart. Prosperity hides our idols, but the wilderness exposes every single motive. You find out, friend, who you truly are in the wilderness. When answers are delayed, do we turn to bitterness or turn to prayer? When resources are scarce, do we obey God's word or take matters into our own hands? Do we love God for who he is or only for what he puts in our hands? The wilderness is God's mirror, I may say today. It focuses us to confront our fears, our doubts, our secret things on the inside, driving us to maybe some true repentance and a deeper trust in God. Now, I think about what's ahead. The wilderness was never meant to be permanent. It was a pathway. Israel's 40 years in the desert were designed, I love this, to do thee good at the latter end, Deuteronomy 8:16. If you feel like you're walking through dry, barren place today, friend, you ought to take heart. Number one, you are not lost. The Lord God is leading you. Number two, you are not wasting time. God is shaping your heart, breaking your pride, and building a faith that cannot be shaken. And number three, you must not forget. That's the whole scene here. Look back at where he brought you from. Give him glory today for his faithfulness and trust him for the promised land of tomorrow. What a joy that is. May the Lord give us eyes today to see the purpose in our trials, our hearts, and keep us humble in our blessings. Well, friend, God bless you. Thank you for tuning in. And until next time, please stay encouraged.
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3: With SRN News, I'm John Scott. President Trump hosted tech executives at the White House as they signed a document to agree on AI, artificial intelligence standards. More from Laura Wetters.
4: The president standing outside the White House, surrounded by House Speaker Mike Johnson, Elon Musk, Meta's Mark Zuckerberg, and AI leaders as he speaks with reporters about the new agreement.
5: I believe they're going to be used for the good, and when they're not, we're going to be able to nab them. But there's going to be a tremendous self-policing aspect.
4: President Trump is also gearing up to name an AI czar. Laura Winters reporting.
3: Former special counsel Jack Smith spent more than 4 hours testifying on Capitol Hill.
6: Former special counsel Jack Smith was grilled by Republicans on Capitol Hill Tuesday during his testimony before the Senate Judiciary Committee.
7: I made those decisions without regard to President Trump's political association, activities, beliefs, or candidacy in the 2024 presidential election.
6: Republicans have long maintained Smith used possibly illegal tactics while investigating President Trump's alleged efforts to challenge the results of the 2020 election. In his opening statement, Smith said the charges against President Trump were the result of the evidence. That's politics. I'm Brad Siegel.
3: Police in southern Arizona see a potential new ransom note in the kidnapping of 84-year-old Nancy Guthrie not credible.
8: The Pima County Sheriff's Department released a statement on Tuesday. The mother of Today Show co-host Savannah Guthrie was abducted from her Tucson area home in early February, sparking a massive search alongside several unconfirmed and fraudulent demands. Officials have declined to release details regarding the contents of the latest note. Police said they will continue to review reported messages for credibility. In Phoenix, I'm Mark Mayfield.
3: Wall Street will see several big economic updates this week to help gauge where inflation is headed. This is SRN News. Is your church multi-generational?
9: According to a new poll from Lifeway Research, 78% of America's Protestant pastors say yes, their congregation includes active members from all generations. 91% of the folks in the pew agree. The survey also found that the larger a church is, the more likely it is that a pastor reports it is multi-generational. Younger clergymen are also more likely to tell Lifeway that their congregation has good representation across all age groups. Michael Harrington reporting.
3: A decision by a city council in eastern Germany to halt the laying of memorial plaques that honor Holocaust victims has sparked outrage. Lawmakers at Heidenau, southeast of Dresden, voting to end the practice of laying the engraved brass plaques featuring the names of Holocaust victims onto sidewalks, often in place of cobblestones and near the homes where they once lived. This is SRN News. There's been some heavy spending on California's proposed billionaire tax. Correspondent Keith Peters with the update in this report.
10: Most of the money supporting Proposition 40, which would create a one-time 5% tax on California billionaires' assets, was spent on getting the measure on the ballot. Supporters now have just over $200,000 left out of the $32 million they raised, according to recent state filings. Groups fighting Proposition 40 and supporting other measures to block it have collected nearly $190 million. Keith Peters reporting.
3: The CDC updating its measles count and adding a second death. The agency's numbers still short of Pennsylvania's official report of 4 measles-associated deaths and the outbreak that topped 900 cases this week. HHS Secretary Robert F. Kennedy Jr. and Pennsylvania Governor Josh Shapiro have been at odds over the official count. More details at srnnews.com.

Amen. It took the blood. That was the Barnetts. And we are now in this day in Baptist history. And it's The National Sin of Slavery is the title. And here are the scripture verses. Since they're short, I'm going to read them. Chapter 2 of Romans. Romans 2, verse 1. Therefore, thou art inexcusable, O man, whosoever thou art that judgest. For when thou judgest another, thou condemnest thyself, for thou that judgest doeth the same things. Verse 2. But we are sure that the judgment of God is according to truth against them which commit such things. Verse 3. And thinkest thou this, O man, that judgest them which do such things and doest the same, that thou shalt escape the judgment of God? Or despisest thou the riches of his goodness and forbearance and longsuffering, not knowing that the goodness of God leadeth thee to repentance? The practice of slavery had been introduced into Virginia in 1619 and was at first resisted by the southern colonies. However, in time, the tragedy of slavery became the most divisive use ever to face our nation. Baptist leaders divided severely on the matter. But Brethren of the British Baptist Union wrote to the ministers and messengers of the Baptist Church in the United States on January 15, 1838, urging them to use their influence to bring about full emancipation. After opening the letter, which words of esteem, J.H. Hinton, chairman, wrote, "We have not been ignorant that slavery existed in the States, entailed. We are humbled and ashamed to acknowledge by British influence, authority, and example. But we had, until of late, no conception of the extent to which multitudes of professing Christians in your land, by indifference, by connivance, by apology, or by actual participation, are implicated in it. In this volume, we shall mention several little-known facts concerning the dread practice of slavery. However, let me point out that Isaac Backus, who became famous for his work as a Baptist pastor historian, was raised as a member of the Standing Order of New England, an order in which the congregational churches had assumed the privileged position of an official state church. Yet the family owned a slave and an Indian girl apprenticed as a servant. Thus we learn that in the first half of the 18th century, slaves were held in Connecticut. And the famed diary of Isaac Backus reports the death of a slave who was owned by one of the members of Backus Church in Middleborough, Massachusetts. To be sure, slavery was practiced in the North as well as in the southern states. But two things were involved in shifting the slave population to the South. The cold northern winters made the adjustment from Africa very difficult, and slavery therefore became unprofitable. However, the biggest factor was doubtless the invention of the cotton gin, which in 1793 contributed to the resuscitation of the institution of slavery, which now could be profitably utilized. And I've taken trips down there off State Route 17, and there's some plantations down there where the owners were from Rochester, New York. Go figure. The South had at first rejected slavery, then protested against it, and after 1793 began to embrace it. Make no mistake about it, slavery was a calamity, but it was a national and not merely a regional sin. Let us thank God for the freedom that the gospel brings. So as a nation, we were sinning against the Lord. Slavery is not right, but I'm glad today that they have been emancipated and we don't have, technically speaking, slaves here in America. Now people are enslaved to drugs and alcohol, but the biggest enslavement is sin. And today I'm not guilty before God because he has took the shackles, the chains off. I'm no longer a slave. But you know, Jesus came to save sinners and to unslave them and emancipate them through the gospel of Jesus Christ. Here we go, the man arose, Lodabar. This matter of fact is a good story of a young man being unchained from the shackles of sin. Glory, hallelujah.

a blessed thing that we could sit at the table with our Savior. Sit at victory. Thanks be unto God, which giveth the victory through our Lord and Savior Christ Jesus. What a blessing. I remember Lodabar, the Matarose. That one brought tears to my eyes. He's been so good to me. So many things are happening. I just thank the Lord. The Barnetts, it took the blood. That's the severity of God. He come into the world and became flesh and dwelt among us. We beheld the only begotten of the Father, full of grace and truth. His Son bearing our sins, taking our sins, shedding his blood. I think we need to realize the severity of God and his holiness. Well, it's Wednesday, September 30th, year of our Lord, 2026. And it is right now approximately about 5:16 in the morning. I haven't been telling you the time, but 5:16 in the morning. 65 degrees outside, fair right now here in Greenville, South Carolina. Today, sunny, a high of 86. Tonight, mostly clear, low of 60. Thursday, sunny, a high of 87 degrees. 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He sponsors in honor of his wife, Tracy Freeman, and their 37th wedding anniversary. 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And then, of course, at 6:05, Tabernacle Pulpit Daily, Dr. Harold B. Seitler. Right now, Mike Edwards, Song of Solomon, then the Lawsons, I Need a Blessing, Tolbert, But for the Blood, the Nicholas Family, I've Still Got a Song, Truth Missionary Choir, Blessed Redeemer.

I am the rose of Sharon and the lily of the valleys. As the lily among thorns, so is my beloved among the daughters. As the apple tree among the trees of the wood, so is my beloved among the sons. I sat down under his shadow with great delight, and his fruit was sweet to my taste. He brought me to the banqueting house, and his banner over me was love. Stay me with flagons, comfort me with apples, for I am sick of love. His left hand is under my head, and his right hand doth embrace me. I charge you, O ye daughters of Jerusalem, by the rose and by the hinds of the field, that ye stir not up nor awake my love till he please. The voice of my beloved, behold, he cometh, leaping upon the mountains, skipping upon the hills. My beloved is like a roe or a young hart. Behold, he standeth behind our wall. He looketh forth at the windows, showing himself through the lattice. My beloved spake and said unto me, rise up, my love, my fair one, and come away. For lo, the winter is past, the rain is over and gone. The flowers appear on the earth, the time of the singing of the birds is come, and the voice of the turtle is heard in our land. The fig tree putteth forth her green figs, and the vines with a tender grape give a good smell. Arise, my love, my fair one, and come away.

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1: With SRN News, I'm John Scott. As former Hurricane Polo weakened over northwestern Mexico, the storm's remnants are battering the U.S. Southwest. Roadways flooded and residents in small New Mexico towns evacuating over concerns about a dam failing. Roads across New Mexico flooded while Arizona was becoming drenched, leading to several water rescues. President Trump is hailing Tuesday's White House summit on artificial intelligence. The president and House Speaker Mike Johnson hosted Elon Musk and the heads of Anthropic, OpenAI, NVIDIA, and others, as fears grow over the rapid advancement of AI.
2: They love our country, they love the world, and they came together and they did something that few people really, it's almost like a constitution in a way.
1: The president said AI is vital to American growth and pledged artificial intelligence will henceforth be called superintelligence.
2: We've changed the name, Steve, officially to SI, okay? SI, like SI, SI, instead of AI.
1: A 77-year-old man convicted of killing a woman with a hammer has become the 16th person executed this year in Florida. Curtis Wilkie Beasley received a lethal injection at Florida State Prison in Stark. Beasley was convicted of the 1995 killing of Carolyn Montford at her home south of Orlando. The number of job openings fell slightly during the month of August.
3: The Labor Department says 7.1 million jobs were available, which is fewer than expected. The number and rate of hires was little change at 5.2 million for the month. According to the JOLTS report, the number of total separations, including quits and layoffs, were unchanged. Healthcare and social services led the way with the most job postings in August. Bob Agner reporting.
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For I am persuaded that neither death, nor life, nor angels, nor principalities, nor powers, nor things present, nor things to come, nor height, nor depth, nor any other creature shall be able to separate us from the love of God, which is in Christ Jesus our Lord. Yes, I still got a song this morning. I hope you do too as well. That was the Nicholas Family. I've still got a song, Joyful Sounds. I've got more to go to heaven for. Here we go with Truth Missionary Choir, Blessed Redeemer, Doherty Sisters, I Know I'll Be There, Revive Us Again, Good Shepherd Quartet, Since I Put My Feet on Solid Rock, Dowden Sisters, Old Fashioned Meeting, and the Brady Rochester Family. I've got so much to thank them for. God bless y'all. Thank you for tuning in with us. Have a wonderful day, and why don't you step out in faith today and tell someone about Jesus. 605 Tabernacle Pulpit Daily, Dr. Harold B. Seiler.

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1: The Southside Baptist Church of Piedmont will be having revival services taking place on Monday, September the 28th and going through Wednesday, September the 30th at 7 p.m. each night. Evangelist Adam Borden there preaching. And the Southside Baptist Church is located at 15 Southside Circle in Piedmont, South Carolina. Services are nightly at 7 p.m. and that's Monday, September the 28th through Wednesday, September 30th. Revival services and Adam Borden there preaching. The Mountain View Baptist Church of Cowpens will be having Fall Revival October the 1st through the 4th, Thursday through Saturday, 7 p.m. each evening, and then on Sunday at 11 a.m. and 6 p.m. Fall Revival and Pastor James Knox of Bible Baptist Church out of DeLand, Florida, there preaching. Mountain View Baptist Church is located at 650 Battleground Road in Cowpens. And that's October the 1st through the 4th, Fall Revival.
2: The Victory Baptist Church of Hodges, South Carolina will be having a tent revival October 4th through the 9th, services 7 p.m. nightly. The host of the meeting will be Pastor Micah Renfro and speakers Evangelist Kevin Keeter and Pastor Chris Hewitt. Also featuring special singing by the Greens. The address for the meeting is 330 Dixie Drive, Hodges, South Carolina, 29653. That's the Victory Baptist Church Tent Revival, October 4th through the 9th, services 7 p.m. nightly.
1: There's going to be a fall youth rally taking place, hosted at the West End Baptist Church of Easley, taking place on October the 16th and 17th. On October the 16th at 7 p.m., the New Manna Baptist Church with youth pastor Jason Garner will be there and a combined youth choir from the church. They're singing, food and prizes following the service. And then October the 17th at 5 p.m., Evangelist Heath Williams will be speaking and a combined youth choir and special singing, food and prizes also following that service. And it's all taking place at the West End Baptist Church, a fall youth rally. And the West End Baptist Church is located at 120 Mission Drive in Easley. The pastor is Mark Tinsley, and that's October the 16th and 17th at West End Baptist Church. For more information on the meeting, 864-704-0246. The Northwest Baptist Church will be having revival services taking place. The guest speaker, Doug Raines, preaching there. The services take place October the 18th through the 20th, on Sunday, October the 18th at 6 p.m., and then Monday, October the 19th with a meal beginning at 6 p.m. and the service at 7 p.m. On Tuesday, also the same, October the 20th, Tuesday, meal beginning at 6 p.m. and the service beginning at 7 p.m. The Northwest Baptist Church is located at 20 Blue Ridge Drive, Travelers Rest, South Carolina. And that's Pastor Doug Raines, preaching in the revival meeting at Northwest Baptist Church, where the pastor is David Allen. And that's October the 18th through the 20th.
0: This has been Revive Us Again, featuring news of church happenings in the listening area. The announcement of an event on this program does not necessarily imply endorsement by WTBI.

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1: With SRN News, I'm John Scott. As former Hurricane Polo weakened over northwestern Mexico, the storm's remnants are battering the U.S. Southwest. Roadways flooded and residents in small New Mexico towns evacuating over concerns about a dam failing. Roads across New Mexico flooded while Arizona was becoming drenched, leading to several water rescues. President Trump is hailing Tuesday's White House summit on artificial intelligence. The president and House Speaker Mike Johnson hosted Elon Musk and the heads of Anthropic, OpenAI, NVIDIA, and others, as fears grow over the rapid advancement of AI.
2: They love our country and they love the world, and they came together and they did something that few people really, it's almost like a constitution in a way.
1: The president said AI is vital to American growth and pledged artificial intelligence will henceforth be called superintelligence.
2: We've changed the name, Steve, officially to SI, okay? SI, like SI, SI, instead of AI.
1: A 77-year-old man convicted of killing a woman with a hammer has become the 16th person executed this year in Florida. Curtis Wilkie Beasley received a lethal injection at Florida State Prison in Stark. Beasley was convicted of the 1995 killing of Carolyn Montford at her home south of Orlando. The number of job openings fell slightly during the month of August.
3: The Labor Department says 7.1 million jobs were available, which is fewer than expected. The number and rate of hires was little changed at 5.2 million for the month. According to the JOLTS report, the number of total separations, including quits and layoffs, were unchanged. Healthcare and social services led the way with the most job postings in August. Bob Agner reporting.
1: This is SRN News. More bad news from Nigeria. Correspondent Michael Harrington with the report.
4: According to a study by the Religious Freedom Ministry, Equipping the Persecuted, Christians are being killed at a rate of one every 90 minutes this year in Nigeria. Muslim terror groups are to blame, with at least two operating in the country's northern region. ETP says there's been a surge in, quote, village raids, church burnings, targeted killings, abductions, the destruction of communities, and the long-term displacement of Christians. Michael Harrington reporting.
1: With the midterm elections looming, the Trump administration highlighting its efforts to roll back transgenderism and the LGBT agenda in general. The Department of Health and Human Services is moving to end the practice of funding sex change operations on children. Medicaid and CHIP dollars can no longer be used to fund procedures that fail to meet the evidentiary standards set by the government. This is SRN News. California now recognizes two Muslim holy days as official state holidays.
5: Governor Newsom has signed a new law recognizing Eid. Schools and public places now have more flexibility to accommodate celebrations of the holy days. The law doesn't create new paid holidays, but lets workers use their existing paid leave to celebrate. The bill aims to give California's Muslim communities greater recognition. I'm Tammy Trujillo.
1: Legislation passed by the Senate and headed to President Trump's desk will formally end production of pennies after 234 years. The bill was passed by a voice vote. The bill directs the government not to make pennies, giving a legal stamp of approval to the Republican president's decision to stop producing the currency. The penny was among the first coins to be made after the U.S. Mint was established in 1792, but the Mint stopped making them last year. More details at srnnews.com.
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8: Now open your Bible to the book of the Revelation. Now I want to give you a little key about the book of the Revelation that might help you in your study. If you have a school for your Bible, then you have a key, sure enough. You have a real advantage in having a school for your Bible to study out of. But some of you might not have a school for your reference Bible. So let me give you this little skeleton outline for the book. And when you study it, if you'll keep in mind the outline, I think it'll be helpful to you. In chapter 1, we have the introduction, or, as John put it, things which thou hast seen in the past. In chapters 2 and 3, we have the things which now are the seven churches of Asia, Macedonia, Turkey, it would be in our day. And those seven churches are symbolic of the church age, from the age of the apostles, the church of the apostles, right down to the Laodicean church, the church of the end time when the Lord Jesus comes. And the names of those seven churches are significant. Ephesus and Smyrna and Pergamus, and Thyatira and Sardis and Philadelphia and Laodicea. Each of those names are greatly significant as to the meaning of the message of those seven churches. We are living in the period of the Laodicean church. And you need to know that as you study chapters 2 and 3. They are the things which now are present tense. Now the rapture takes place in chapter 4. Now just keep that in mind. Verse number 1. After these things, behold, I saw a window, a door open in heaven, and I heard as it were a voice which said, come up hither. Now that's the rapture. That's the trump of God, the voice of the archangel, when the resurrection takes place and the transmigration of those that are alive and remain. That's chapter 4 and verse number 1. And the next scene you have in chapter 4 is a scene of the throne of God and of the Lamb. You're seeing that as in heaven. Now in chapter 1, 2, and 3, you've got things upon the earth. But in chapter 4, you've got a scene in heaven. All of chapter 4 is in heaven. All of chapter 5 is in heaven. Now, very important thing in relation to my sermon tonight, you'll discover in chapter 5. There's a book written inside and outside and sealed with seven seals that we're introduced to in chapter number 5 in the Revelation. Now, nobody was worthy to open that book or to loose the seals thereof. And people in heaven wept because there was nobody worthy to take the book out of the right hand of he that sat upon the throne and to loose the seals and read the content of that book. And in a final, desperate effort to have somebody worthy, the Lion of the tribe of Judah prevailed. And the Lion of the tribe of Judah in chapter 5 is a picture of Jesus Christ, God's only begotten Son. He took the book and began to break the seals thereof. Now, when the Lord Jesus took the book in chapter 5, there's a great deal of singing and rejoicing and shouting in heaven because one was found worthy to take the book and to loose the seals of that book. Now, a lot of people wonder about the book described in chapter 5 of the Revelation. What is that book? It's not the book of life. It isn't the Lamb's book of life, nor is it the book in which God contains the records of the deeds of his people, or even the record of the sins of wicked people. Now, the Bible to me is very clear that all my works are permanently on God's record. I think God knows everything I've ever done, even to the giving of a cup of cool water in the name of the disciple. I think God has a record of all the good works you've ever done. But it's not in that book in Revelation 5. That's in the books of heaven, but that's not the book we're studying about in chapter number 5. And then the Bible speaks about the Lamb's book of life and the names of those that are written in the Lamb's book of life. And I believe that to be a reality. I've never seen that book. Maybe when we get to heaven, God will let us see the Lamb's book of life. And the names of those inscribed in that book are those saved by the blood, born again by the grace of God. Your name's there, my name's there, by grace, in the Lamb's book of life. But that's not the book that we see in chapter 5. The book in chapter 5 is not a large book, but a little book, written inside and on the backside, and sealed with seven seals. And that makes it a very unique book, written inside and the outside also, and sealed with seven seals. And it's so unusual that nobody in heaven was worthy to open that book. The content of it is so unusual until nobody was worthy. An angel, nor cherubim, nor archangel, or no one was worthy except the Lion of the tribe of Judah, the Lord Jesus, to take the book and to loose the seals thereof. Now Jesus took that book and began to loose the seals thereof in chapter 6. Now when you come to chapter number 6, you got another great section of the revelation. In chapter 4, you have the rapture, when the church is lifted out and the resurrection of the righteous dead takes place. But in chapter 6, verse 1, you have the breaking of that first seal on the little book. And this opens the 7 years of tribulation, Jacob's trouble, Daniel's 70th week. This marks the beginning of the 7 years of tribulation that we talk about and that I'm preaching about and did preach to you about last Sunday and the Sunday before. The first seal introduces the 7 years. Now the rapture's already taken place. The church has already been lifted out. The dead in Christ have already been resurrected. That happens in chapter 4. And then in chapter 6, the tribulation period begins with the breaking of the first seal. Now I want to get back to that a little bit later. But may I remind you that the tribulation period runs from chapter 6 down through chapter 19. Now you figure and you'll find that there are 13 chapters, and that's a good number to remember. It's not a good number. It's a number of ill omen. I never have like 13. Now I'm not superstitious, not a bit in the world. And I wouldn't let 13 make me superstitious. Not one bit. But if I had a choice, I never would take 13. Now don't jump to any conclusions. I'm not superstitious. But if I don't have a choice, I can't help myself. I won't allow myself to become superstitious. But if I have a choice, I'd never take 13. It's a bad number. It's a number of ill omen. And I would not accept it. I've had some experiences about this 13 business that would cause me, I guess, to be superstitious or afraid, but I'll not let myself do so. Not by any means. I never will forget, I think maybe I told you this. It don't take but a minute. I don't have too many minutes to spare, but I was in Shreveport, Louisiana, in a conference on the 13th anniversary of the death of my child. That day comes around. She was killed on the 13th of June. And that day comes around once a year. And of course, my wife and I have the sore open up all over again on that day. And our thoughts go back. And I was in Shreveport that day. And I was scheduled to fly to Greenville after I'd finished the meeting. And I caught the plane early in the morning from Shreveport. And I got on board the plane. And they taxied out, started to take off, and started down the runway. And all of a sudden, the plane stopped. And after it was slowed down, the pilot said, we can't use this plane. We'll go back to the terminal. We'll have to deplane. And the devil said, I've sure got you today now. You'll never get to Greenville. This is your bad day. You'll never get to Greenville. And I said, no, Lord, I'm going to Greenville on the 13th of June, the 13th of the anniversary of my child. I'm going. I'm scheduled to preach at Tabernacle tomorrow, and I'm going to Greenville. And you can take care of me. And I went to the counter and said, I want the next plane to Greenville. The devil said, you better postpone going to Greenville till tomorrow. But I want the next plane to Greenville. And I got the plane, and we got through, and the devil bothered me a great deal. And when I got to Atlanta, you have to change planes in Atlanta. If we ever go to heaven by plane, we'll have to change in Atlanta. You can't get out of the South except you go by Atlanta. But I had to change in Atlanta. And I walked to the place where I was to fly from Atlanta to Greenville, and believe it or not, it was gate 13. And and that was the 13th of June on the 13th anniversary of the death of my child, and already had some trouble in Shreveport, and the devil said, you better get on the bus and go on the bus. I said, Lord, I'm not going to do it. I'm going to fly to Greenville. I refused to let the devil cause me to be superstitious about 13. But if I had my choice, I'd rather have 14 any day in the week. But anyway, there are 13 chapters. Now, I said that to help you remember that in the book of the Revelation, there are 13 chapters that are given over to the tribulation. I mean, exclusively, or maybe the parenthetical chapters. There's one or two parenthetical chapters. Chapter number 7, chapter number 14 are a parenthetical. But counting those, there are 13 chapters in the book of the Revelation that have to do with the 7 years of Jacob's trouble. Now keep that in your mind. Now when you get over to chapter 19 of the Revelation, now this is elementary to some of you, but to some of you in this building, this might be the first time you ever heard a thing like that, an outline of the book of the Revelation. And I want to be helpful to everybody in the church. I think our people, we've heard it so many times. Our people, I think, would know the things that I'm saying. But when you come to chapter 19 of the Revelation, you have Jesus coming in power and great glory. Now, there's a great deal of difference between the rapture in chapter 4 and the Revelation in chapter 19. Well, to begin with, there's 7 years of difference between the two. And second, the rapture is secret. The Revelation, every eye will see him and every eye will, and knee will bow to him and every tongue will confess. Jesus comes in chapter 19 in power and great glory, you see. And he comes to destroy the armies of the Antichrist, gathered against Jerusalem at the Battle of Armageddon. That's chapter 19. Then in chapter 20, you have the white throne judgment when the wicked dead are judged and cast into the lake of fire. Then in chapter 21, you've got the holy city coming down from God out of heaven. And that's my home. That's heaven. And that holy city is let down from God out of heaven to this earth planet. Whether it touches the earth planet or not, I don't know. It could be suspended up in heaven like the moon is. I don't know. But it's a new planet, four square, with 12 gates, each one a pearl, 12 foundations garnished with all manner of precious stones, you see. That's the holy city, the new Jerusalem coming down from God out of heaven. That's where I'm going to live forever and forever and forever and forever. That's where the throne of God is. That's where the river of life is. That's where the tree of life is. Heaven, the holy city. That's chapter 21. Then in chapter 22, you have some other things about the holy city and the winding up of the book of the Revelation. Now, that's an outline. It'd do you good to remember that as you read and meditate and think about the Revelation. Now, tonight, I want to speak to you on the plagues of the tribulation. I said to you a while ago that the tribulation begins in chapter 6. So let's open our Bibles. And it runs 13 chapters down to chapter 19. Now here's something, let me read the first verse and then I'll give you what I want to say about these 13 chapters. And I saw when the Lamb, the Lion of the tribe of Judah in chapter 4 and 5, the Lamb in chapter 6, when the Lamb opened one of the seals, the first one in fact, I heard as it were the noise of thunder and one of the four living creatures come and see. The first seal is now open. Come see what that first seal is going to reveal. And John said, I saw, and behold, a white horse. And him that sat on him had a bow, and a crown was given unto him. And he went forth conquering and to conquer. Now that's the first of the seven seals that are broken right at the very beginning of the time of the tribulation. Now here's something I think you ought to remember and keep in mind. As you study the 13 chapters in the middle of the book that have to do with the time of the tribulation period, I think you ought to keep in mind that the tribulation period will not all be a time of plagues. The Antichrist comes on the scene, and the rider upon the white horse is the Antichrist. Now, the rider upon the white horse in chapter 19 is the Christ, Jesus, the Lamb of God. But the rider upon this white horse is the Antichrist, Satan's counterfeit, groomed and prepared by the devil to deceive all the world, and he does a masterful job at deception. So the tribulation period will be a counterfeit millennium. It'll start off as a counterfeit millennium. There isn't anything in the world that Israel and Gentile nations tonight covet more than peace. I don't think that lasting peace will come until we get to chapter 19 of the Revelation. And it'll come then as sure as you're born. I mean, I say to you that the whole millennium is ahead of us when we get to chapter 19 of the Revelation. 1,000 years is ahead of us when we get to chapter 19 of the Revelation. It's in chapter 20 that we read about the 1,000 years when we shall live and reign and rule with Christ upon this earth. But the tribulation period is to be a counterfeit millennium as it begins. The Antichrist does not appear on a black horse, later he does, or upon a red horse, later he does, or upon a pale horse of death, later he does. But when the tribulation begins, he appears upon a white horse of peace. And he fools and deceives the world by that camouflage that he makes himself into a messenger of peace, an agent of peace, when actually he's satanic incarnate. And the whole program of the white horse is a program of deception from its origin until its consummation, you see. Now here's a very interesting thing that I want you to remember. In the 7 years of the tribulation, remember the number seven. That's a number of completeness and perfection. This is complete judgment, perfect judgment meted out to Jacob. But in that 7 years, there are three series of sevens. Now, three is a number of perfection also. It's a number of divinity, a number of Trinity, a number for God, the Father, God the Son, and God the Holy Spirit. There are three series of seven plagues that'll be poured out upon this earth. Now, the first of those three is the seven seals of the little book. And then when that seventh seal is broken in your Bible, that happens at the, over on the next page, the seventh seal is broken at chapter 8 and verse number 1, verse number 2 it is. And when that final seal is broken, then out of that seventh seal emerges seven trumpets, seven trumpet judgments. And those trumpet judgments run their course one at a time until you come to the seventh trumpet, the last of the seventh trumpet. When the seventh trumpet sounds, then emerging out of that shall be the seven vials of the chapter 16 that will be poured out in the great tribulation toward the close of the 70-year period. Now, I think it's very important that you remember these three series of sevens as you study the time of the plagues of the tribulation. It all begins with the breaking of that first seal. And that seems to be a very innocent thing. And yet from that seemingly innocent thing, the world is to receive the most terrible series of plagues and judgments it has ever known, including the plagues upon Egypt in the days of Moses. Now, in the very early hours of the tribulation period, the church has just been raptured out in chapter number 4. And in chapter 6, the rider upon the white horse appears. He has an answer. He's a little horn of Daniel 7. He's the one speaking great swelling words. He's the one that has been prepared and groomed and incarnated by the devil, as Paul reminds us of in 2 Thessalonians 2. He has an answer. He knows an answer as to what has happened to the millions who have been suddenly taken out of the world. And what happened to the cemeteries that have been disturbed all over the land, he has an answer. His answer is so great and so practical and so persuasive. Until it's not going to be long, until the church will be forgotten, the saints will be forgotten, the cemeteries will be repaired, and things move right on as smoothly as if nothing had happened. The Antichrist will be a master at deception. He's going to have such a stout look and such great swelling words and such words of flattery until all the world will marvel at the beast and say, who is like unto the beast, the rider upon the white horse? Who is able to make war against the beast? He shall be the great champion of all the world, especially in the early days of the tribulation period and in the days preceding also, just preceding the rapture. I believe the Antichrist will be brought on the scene, maybe not revealed for sure, but on the scene as a great champion, as a great philosopher, as a great diplomat, as a great peace organizer, as a great peace promoter. If I've ever seen a forerunner of the Antichrist on the horizon in my life, it's Mr. Kissinger. Now, I did not say that he's the Antichrist. I'd rather not say that. Don't think he is. Frankly, I don't think he is. But if I've ever seen a forerunner that fits the program, exactly, it's Kissinger. And somewhere on the line, another, far greater possibly than Kissinger, far more persuasive than Kissinger, and doing far greater works than Kissinger has ever done, will move on the scene to deceive the world with his words of flattery and with his stout look and with his great swelling words, and all the world will marvel at the beast when he appears on the scene. And he comes on the scene as a great champion of peace, a great champion of plenty, a great champion of prosperity. Peace, plenty, and prosperity. The white horse signifies all of that. And the people are grossly deceived. This man must be good. His program is good. This man must be of God. His works are good. And even Israel, God's covenant people, are going to be deceived by this Antichrist. The fact of the matter is, before that first seal is open, or about the time that first seal is open, this same rider upon the white horse will confirm the covenant with Israel for 7 years. He's going to deal with the state of Israel right about the time the first seal is broken and he appears on the white horse. He'll make a diplomatic journey to Jerusalem, and all those great Jews of the state of Israel will gather about him. And he's going to say to them, you need not fret. You are assured of a time of peace in your land. There's no peace there tonight. Not in spite of the good work of Mr. Kissinger. And I marvel at Kissinger. I marvel at him. If Mr. Nixon has one asset in Washington, it's Kissinger. And I'm glad he's there. I'm glad he's there. But the Antichrist is going to do exactly what Kissinger's doing. He's going to Jerusalem and he'll captivate those Jews with his wisdom and with his stout look and with his words of flattery and with his great swelling words, and he's going to sell them peace. And I'll assure you that you'll have no trouble for 7 years. And those Jews are going to accept that. They're going to believe that. And later on find that their deception was real, when they discover, when God lets them see their deception, they're going to recognize that they've received not the Messiah, but a false Messiah, not one from God, but one brought on the scene by the devil himself. And that's going to be a sad day. Well, now let me get back to these seals. The first seal is open, no plagues, but that introduces the tribulation. That brings the man of sin, who is going to be responsible for the plagues, on the scene and in power. Then the second piece, seal, and the rider appears on the red horse. And most Bible students believe here is when war begins to plague the earth again, and threats of war in the time of the tribulation period. And one shall kill each other by the sword when the rider upon the red horse begins to appear. Now, I want to believe that there's a period of several years between...
0: You've just heard part one of a message preached by the late Dr. Harold B. Seitler. The title of the message is The Plagues of the Tribulation and was originally preached on June the 30th, 1974 at Tabernacle Baptist Church. This program is brought to you by Friends of the Gospel.
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0: stand up and walk across the floor, no matter how bad it hurts, no matter if you have to use a walker or a cane or something to lean on, stand on, so be it. But I thank God that he gives us grace and he gives us mercies and he helps us along the way. And the Bible said he comforteth us in all our tribulation. We can bring it to the Lord. He has adopted us into his family. We're somebody with him. I'm telling you. And beloved, we can be and we can continue to be blessed of the Lord. But he says here, he blessed us. He comforteth us in all our tribulation. Now he says that again, that we may be able to comfort them which are in any trouble. So now we have an obligation. We have our burdens, we have our cares, we have our problems, and we bring them to the Lord, and they're the biggest thing in all the world to us. And the Lord says, go back and look at this thing. And we go back and we find out that God's been looking out for us all along, and we had no idea. But God blesses, and God sends those blessings down. He comforts us, and then we turn around and we see a family that's struggling like we have. And the Bible said for us to take that comfort God gave us, that strength that God poured into our lives in a great, great time of need. And he says, now you take that, you go over and you share it with these. You tell them what God's done for you and how God can do for them. Beloved, I've never, ever, ever been ashamed to tell somebody that I was saved by the grace of God. I don't want to be in the wrong places. I don't want to be doing the wrong things. I don't want to be participate in things I shouldn't have. I don't want that. I want God to help me today to set up a permanent place in my heart to receive the blessings, and like a channel, we're going to send them on down the line to help someone else, to be a blessing to someone else. We're not going to hold them back and dam up the creek, so to speak, and keep all of the blessings of God. No, sir. He says you get your fill, and the God of all comfort, and then go down the road, and the same comfort I gave to you, I'll give to them. They just don't know it. And so, beloved, thanks be to God Almighty that he has seen fit and has loved us so much that he was bring us into his family and treat us so wonderfully. Now let's turn around and let's help someone else along the way. Until next time, may God richly bless you, my beloved.
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0: Hello, this is Pastor Doug Benton right here at Tabernacle Baptist Church, sending the light of the gospel all around the world. 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
1: I'm so glad that I believed the Word of God. I'm so glad that I surrendered my life unto the Lord Jesus Christ, and He saved my soul, wrote my name in the Lamb's Book of Life. Hey, that's been about 62, going on 63 years ago. And I'm still saved today. I'm sealed unto the day that I'm done.

0: Thank you for joining us at Sure Word Radio, a ministry of the Roanoke Baptist Church in Liberty, South Carolina. I'm Justice Yates. 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
1: The words of verse number 9 are especially important. I want you to get it tonight, Roanoke. There remaineth therefore a rest for the people of God. You say, preacher, I'm not born of the tribes of Israel. I'm not either. But I can claim the promise because I identify with that title, the people of God. We are talking about the very people that are sitting on the pews of this wonderful sanctuary right here on the property of Roanoke Baptist Church tonight. Have you crossed over the Red Sea? If you've crossed over the Red Sea, it's God's will that you go into the promise.

Last week, we broadcast a topical message that we took from several places in the Old Testament entitled The Theology of Sleep. And this week on Sure Word Radio, we're going to supplement that message with a message entitled The Theology of Rest. It's an expository message from Hebrews chapter number 4. I trust you'll get your Bible out as we look at this truth. There remaineth therefore a rest for the people of God. I'm excited to share this with our listening audience. Thank you for joining us today here at Sure Word.

It's no accident that you're here with us on a Lord's Day. It's no accident that you're here with us on the first day of the week, because God has so decreed that we begin everything we do with worship. And there's rest in that worship. There was a time in the church when the Lord's Day meant a lot to God's people. There was a time in the church when we came on the Lord's Day to worship. That was what the Lord's Day was about. There was nothing else to be done on the Lord's Day but to worship. In fact, it was so important to the church that we would write hymns about it. Come every soul by sin oppressed, there's mercy with the Lord, and He will surely give you rest by trusting in His Word. I've anchored my soul in the haven of rest. I'll sail the wide seas no more. We used to sing these kind of songs, and no doubt they're in our songbook to be taken advantage of tonight. We have a church that loves those kind of hymns. There was a time when even when you opened your songbook, you were reminded that there's a rest. There's a rest for the people of God. But if there remaineth a rest for the people of God, why are the people of God so very restless in this generation? Sometimes you can't tell the difference between us and the world. We react the same way they react to problems. We interact one with another in the same kind of lost ways that they interact one with another. I wonder, if we've had a Red Sea experience, why haven't we had a Jordan River experience? Now, since this theme is revealed so extensively, and again, verse 2, verse 1, verse 3, verse 4, verse 5, verse 8, verse 9, verse 10, and verse number 11, all speak of this rest. Since it's so extensive in this chapter, we need to define what this rest is in order to get out of this message what the Lord intends for it to be. Obviously, the most basic meaning of rest, as you take a lexicon or you take a Bible dictionary, the most basic meaning of rest is to cease from your labors. The idea behind the word on the most basic level, and some of y'all need this now, don't miss it. It means to cease from the work. So spiritual rest is a realization that all our efforts are vain and we rest totally on Christ for the labor to be done. Amen right there. Let me pound the pulpit. That is pulpit pounding preaching right there. It means that Jesus, thank God, has accomplished what we needed to be accomplished. Brother Gilstrap just preached on that a few Wednesday nights ago. And I want to say once again tonight that we find our fullness of rest in a relationship to the Lord Jesus Christ. Friend, I'll say it. If you haven't had a Red Sea experience, you cannot have a Jordan River experience. And if you haven't had a Red Sea experience, you're still laboring. You're still working your own way. And you'll never experience rest as long as you're doing all the work yourself. The most exhausting thing you'll ever experience is trying to do the work of God in the power of your flesh. You'll never get it done. You'll never rest at the end of that day. But that's not the only definition. The first definition we come to in the introduction of the message is the most basic of them all, and that is to cease from the work. But there's a second definition. I love this and I appreciate this. Our Bible dictionary provides this second definition. Another definition of rest, it speaks of the freedom from anything that worries and disturbs. It literally, oh, this is a blessing to me. It literally means to be inwardly peaceful and composed. So when the writer of the book of Hebrews tells us to enter into the rest that God has provided, he is saying to enter into the rest of God means to be at peace with God. It means that we are at peace with whatever He wants and whatever He allows and whatever He commands and whatever He provides and whatever He dictates. I remind you of a day in the life of the children of Israel back in the book of Numbers, of which I'm finishing up this week in my personal reading. I remind you of a day when the children of Israel chided with Moses, the man of God,
because they said, you brought us out here so our soul will dry up. We don't have the leeks and the garlics and the flesh and the onions. We don't have all of the provisions that we had freely in the land of Egypt. But you brought us out here in this land where there is no flesh. What is this manna? And they began to lament for the manna that God sent from the skies. And you remember the story well enough. God turned around to Moses and said, they want flesh? I'll give them flesh. As a matter of fact, I'll cram them so full of flesh that they're going to vomit it out of their nose. And he sent the coveys of quail among them. And the quail rose up to their thighs. And they began to gather of the quail. And God said to them, he said, you want flesh? You're not going to eat it for 5 days. You're not going to, this is what Leviticus said. You're not going to eat it for 10 days. You're not going to eat it for 20 days. I'm going to make you eat quail for 30 days. And the Bible tells us they ate so much quail that it started running out of their nose. Now, I'm trying my best to be as kind as I can, but you know there's only one way for what's in your stomach to come up through your nose. They ate so much of it that it made them sick. And they chided with Moses. They chided with God. Their desire was to go back to a place where the flesh could be satisfied. The Bible tells us that rest provides satisfaction. It provides peace with what He provides. And then the third understanding of the word rest means to be settled. This is a good one. It means to be secured in what you are. In other words, there's no more shifting about. There's no more turning from the left and to the right. In the rest of God, we are, here's the word that I think is best, we are established, we are rooted, we are grounded, we are unmovable, we are satisfied with what we have. You see, a restless person is still laboring. A restless person is still seeking. A restless person, listen to me, a restless person is shifting. A restless person is anxious for his surroundings. I'll give you a fourth definition. All of this comes right out of Smith's Bible Dictionary. Rest can also mean to have complete confidence. That's right. You can confidently use this word to describe a person that trusts, that is confident in the power of God, in the ways of God, in the knowledge of God, in the Word of God. They are resting because they are completely confident that He meant what He said when He said what He did. Able to enjoy life rather to endure it. That's right. I'm enjoying what I'm living for tonight. I'm not enduring some kind of religious liturgy. I'm not enduring some kind of catechism. I'm not enduring some kind of faithless, hopeless, joyless religion. I am enjoying this life that I'm living tonight. I'm living my dreams.

What we are learning in this study of Hebrews chapter number 4 is there's great power in unbelief. In fact, the writer of the book of Hebrews tells us that it was because of the hardness of their heart and an evil heart of unbelief that they did not enter into the promised land. That promised land was a type of rest, and the Bible says there remaineth therefore a rest for the people of God, and I trust that you have claimed that rest.

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1: 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His eyes were blind, the light he could not see.

0: Righteous men preach like the old prophets preached a long time ago. In the end, it biteth like a serpent, stingeth like an adder, and whosoever deceived thereby is not wise. They had to put on an enlargement campaign in hell to take care of the business of liquor when they began to drink. You'd say you don't believe that? It's old Bob Jackson many years ago, back in the days of the saloons, and I like to give some of these things because there was a time when preachers really stood. I mean, they said this nation was clean and minded something, and they could pray through and they could stop a war, too. They could stop a war like 1918. They stopped a war like that when the women started praying. America got in 1918, November 11th, the thing came to a screeching halt, didn't it? Why? I tell you, we had a bunch of prayer closet mamas. They wasn't sitting down in the beauty parlor smoking a cigarette and getting a new wig or getting a new color on the top, brother. Praise God. They were praying. And we need women like that today. And we'd have them like that if you men put your feet down and act like men instead of Casper Milk Toast. Stay with me now. We need this message tonight. This nation needs. We need some men tonight. You turn. Old Bob Jackson sent a letter into the preacher, and a gift was in it of $50. Boy, that's a pretty big gift back in those days. He sent a big gift. And the secretary said to the preacher, a man of God said, we got $50 from Bob Jackson and his liquor store. And he said, hand it to me. So he got in his car and drove down to the place and walked in and said, Mr. Jackson, I'm so-and-so. He said, yes, I just sent you a gift for your work. I believe in what you're doing. He said, I just brought it back to you. Ain't that stupid? Huh? That's what the world says. The world says, he said, I can't take that. Bob Jackson said, I'd like to know why you can't take it. I want to help some things that are good. He said, Mr. Jackson, they had to put on an enlargement campaign in hell because of your business. And he said, I can't take it. Old Bob Jackson looked at that preacher and said, look here, preacher. You ought not to say anything you couldn't back up with the scripture. Well, he said, will you be at church tonight and I'll preach on it? And he said, I'll be there. He put on his Sunday clothes and shined his shoes and sat down in the church. And the preacher got up and said, tonight I call your attention to the 5th chapter of the book of Isaiah, chapter 5. Verse 11, woe unto them that rise up early in the morning, that they may follow strong drink, that continue until night, till wine inflame them, and the harp and the vial, the tabret and pipe and wine are in their feast, but they regard not the work of the Lord, neither consider the operation of his hands. Therefore, my people are gone into captivity, because they have no knowledge, and their honorable men are famished, and their multitude dried up with thirst. Therefore, hell hath enlarged herself and opened her mouth without measure. There it is. They had to have an enlargement campaign in hell because of the liquor traffic. And yet the preachers are hand in hand, many of them, with the liquor business today. They vote wet, they live wet, and they have no convictions, but I'll promise you one thing. When this old nation started out, every man of God stood flat-footed against the liquor traffic. Every man of God. When I started preaching, you couldn't find any kind of a preacher in any of our communities that wouldn't take a stand against liquor traffic. And if I came up in election, he'd go vote a dry ticket. Dear friends, I may have a lot of things to answer for, and I no doubt will. Praise God, whatever I've done, I've put under the blood that's wrong. But I tell you one thing, I'll never be charged with condoning or endorsing liquor traffic in any way on the face of this earth. It's of the devil. It's always been of the devil. The word alcohol, A-L-G-H-O-U-L, which means Al Ghul, that's the word that started off, and that means the devil. That's what it means, Al Ghul. Brother, it makes people act like the devil. There's more broken homes tonight and more shattered hopes and more cheated children. They're fed by that nefarious liquor traffic that's come under the license and legalization of the American people. And I tell you, and I'll say what I said yonder, when President Franklin Delano Roosevelt signed his name to the liquor bill, I said, that spells doom for our nation. And I'll guarantee you we're closer to it than we've ever been tonight. Every nation that ever died drunk, and you know it. France and all the rest of them died in their liquor and soaked and saturated with their alcoholic brain. And the Bible said the drunkard shall not inherit the kingdom of God. And that's right. Brother, I tell you, people come to me all the time and they say, now, Brother Olaf, do you believe that a man can be a Christian and be a drunkard? How could he be? If a man's a Christian, he go to heaven. But the Bible said a drunkard can't go to heaven, so how could a drunkard be a Christian? The Bible said in Romans chapter 5, sin shall not have dominion over you. Let not therefore sin reign in your mortal body. Then if a man's an alcoholic or a dope addict, how in the world could he be saved when he's completely conquered and captured by the dope or the liquor or the sin? How could he be a Christian? I don't believe I have the right to make loopholes for people. If you're a drunkard here tonight, you're going to hell when you die. You're on your way right now. The only thing that's keeping you out of hell right now is the brittle cord of God's mercy. And one breath at a time and one heartbeat, you're going to hell if you're a drunkard. You put her down. You say, where'd you get that? I just gave it to you right out of the Word of God. Why don't you believe it? If you don't want to go to hell, ask Jesus, come in your heart, and he'll deliver you. We need men that'll be sober and clean. These motels and hotels, people, they look forward to the close of the day. To do what? To go in and drink and drink. And I'd say that the biggest enemy the motels got today in uncleanness are the inebriates that get that way on liquor. They disturb more people. They upset more people. They'll, I think, foul up the carpet in the room and burn more cigarette holes in the bed clothing than anybody else. And you know who the litter bugs are of your city? It's the beer guzzlers. You'll find more beer cans. I know, I've been walking. You'll find more beer cans along on your lawn and along the side. They have no respect for God and beauty or anything else. Why? They're full of the devil. We need some clean men. I mean, men that'll be clean. All right? Hello? So many scriptures in the Bible have to do with men. But you know, he said, I want to make man in my own image. And sin's taken the image of God. Look at man now, slobbering. I went out to the jail in your city. Sort of a pretty jail, got a nice location. But everybody out there wanted out. I mean, everybody. And they's grabbing me by the coattail, said, could you get me? And you said, everybody out there wanted, and I didn't see anybody out there wanting in. That's strange. And yet I didn't notice any cats and dogs and cows and anything in there. It's just all people. Why? I tell you why. They've lost the image of God. And when they took on the image of the devil, they have to be separated from humanity. A man said to me, Brother Olaf, I've spent 11 years. 11 years. He's taken almost a fortune away from his precious mother and daddy. He's caused nothing but heartache and sorrow. And he said, I'm at the end of my trail. I don't believe I'll ever make it through. I believe I'll die before I'll come out of my next sentence. I don't think I'll ever walk out alive. I believe it's over. It's over. The wages of sin, death. Still death. And you know, every man that ever started drinking, he started drinking sociably. And then he became completely unsociable. Couldn't get along with his wife. Couldn't get along with his children. Couldn't get along in the community, lost his job, nobody wanted him, and yet they offered him a drink and said, would you have a little cocktail? You get on a big airplane, you know what they do, especially if you ride first class. That's the reason I always ride second class, because I want to save the money anyhow. Because after all, I get there about the same time they do. Don't bother me. And I'd rather ride second class because a lot of these, these elite boys, they get up there and they know they're going to serve cocktails to them up there, see? Well, man, I'd rather have a drink of plain water anytime than a bunch of poison. What kind of man would you like to be? 1 Samuel chapter 9, what kind of man would you like to be? Well, what kind of man are you tonight? Verse 6, 1 Samuel 9, 6. And he said unto him, behold, now there is in this city a man of God. Think about that. I don't know, that just kind of registered on my soul. There's in this city right now a man of God. Well, they were scarce back there then, and they're still scarce too. It's hard to find a real man of God. I mean a man that doesn't fear anything but the disfavor of God and doesn't desire anything but the righteousness of Christ. I mean, it's hard to find a real man of God that's sold out and completely dead to the world. Now, what kind of man would he be? There's in this city a man of God. Well, what kind of man is a man of God? Why, he's an honorable man. All that he saith cometh surely to pass. A man of God's an honorable man. He'll pay his debts, treat his family right. He'll love his neighbor, and everything he says will come to pass. You just put her down. Brother, he'll never lie. He'll never lie. That's an honorable man. You know what he's talking about? He's talking about that old prophet. You know where old prophet?
1: The strangers to God, his grace and his love, were gathered by blue Galilee.
2: Thank you for joining us today for the Family Altar Program with Lester Roloff. Please join us again tomorrow as we continue the next part of this message. In the book, Lester Roloff in Life and in Death, a pastor friend said it best when he commented, quote, "Some years ago, I came face to face with a man I called the most unusual Christian in the world. That man was Lester Roloff. He was stern and uncompromising when dealing with sin, but was loving and compassionate when dealing with the worst of sinners. He was bold as a lion when facing evil, but humble as a child when he came into the presence of the Lord." End quote. This ministry is committed to maintain the heart of the founder by reaching the lost with biblical and uncompromising preaching that has never been more needed than today. On February 16, 1993, the National Religious Broadcasters posthumously inducted Lester Roloff into their Hall of Fame, describing him as a man with a backbone of steel and a heart of gold. This highest honor is reserved for a ministry in which the leader has made an outstanding contribution in the field of Christian broadcasting with the highest of standards and faithfulness to Christ. God continues to use the life example and preaching of a humble man of God named Lester Roloff. We consider it a great privilege to partner with you to see this ministry continue to touch lives for Jesus Christ. We consider it a great privilege to partner with you to see this ministry continue to touch lives for Jesus Christ. 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

We welcome you now to the Shoutin' Time broadcast with your radio host, Pastor Scott Dean of the White Horse Heights Baptist Church. And now, here is Brother Dean.

Amen. Amen. Hallelujah. Thank the sweet Lord. Glad to be with you on this wonderful, wonderful Wednesday. It's a blessing to be able to come to you today, and I just hope and pray we'll be able to butter your grits and pepper the gumbo. That's right. Mom and I have been talking about her making another batch of that good gumbo. Yes, sir. And so I thank the Lord for this day. And I tell you, I appreciate that song. He's been good to me. Been struggling this morning. I had two little mishaps yesterday, and slipped and twisted and

0: yesterday. And got up this morning and he met me, I mean before I could get my legs over the side of the bed. He was already there, just a beating and a clanging and a clapping and telling me I'm no good. Well, I knew that. And I was a nobody and I knew that. But he forgot one thing. He didn't tell me. I may be a nobody and maybe no good, but I've got a good Savior. And Jesus loved me enough that he left the splendor of heaven and came down to this earth so that he could suffer and bleed and die for my sins and for your sins. Oh, hallelujah! What a Savior! Hallelujah! What a Savior! I'm so glad I know him today. I'm glad he's not only my Lord, my Master, but he's my friend. Oh, listen. I've worked for people and been in school and college, and the boss man or the teacher just seemed like didn't care for me, and that was all right because I didn't care much for them. You just have to learn to live with it and go on. You can't let stuff bother you. You just have to keep going. And that's what I've tried to do. But I'm glad this morning that I have a friend in Jesus. He's everything to me. He's the fairest of 10,000 to my soul. The lily of the valley, the bright morning star. And I'm glad I can come to him. And I can lay my petitions. And I can lay my burdens. And I can lay my heartaches. I can lay them down at the feet of Jesus. And know that he loves me and he cares. Boy, I tell you, the old devil loves to come and tell us what we don't have, where we haven't been, who we haven't met, what we haven't accomplished. And boy, that list could go on 100 miles long. But he never does come and remind us of how good God has been to us. If he never gives me another breath of air, if he never lets that sweet sun shine on my face one more time, if he never hears another prayer, God's been better to me than I deserve. God has been better to me than I deserve. If I got what was coming to me, if I got justice, if I got what my life has produced, God would break my back and throw me into hell. I have nothing in my hands I bring, simply to thy cross I cling. I was a drowning man going down for the third count. And the old hymn writer said I was sinking deep in sin, far from the peaceful shore. Very deeply stained within, I was sinking to rise no more. Oh, but woo! But the master of the sea, the master of the sea, the wave walker, the wind breaker, that master of the sea heard my despairing cry. And as I went down for the third count, lost, without Jesus, without God, headed to hell, he lifted me. As going down for that third count, no more coming up, as I gasped my last breath and closed my eyes knowing death was just a minute away. But the master of the sea heard my despairing cry. Help me! Save me! Oh God! Forgive me! And from the waters lifted me. Now safe am I. I remember back many, many years ago, we was living in Virginia, but my mom and dad had where he worked, they had a double wide set up down at Myrtle Beach. It was a big trailer, a camper and all part down there. Forgot the name of it, but just about anybody knows where it's at. And we were down there. Mom and Dad invited us to come down for the week, and we loaded up the babies. They were just Marcia was just toddling and Sarah was still an infant. And we took off down there, and boy, we had us a time. But my cousin, my Uncle Al and Aunt Judy, and Greg and Jeff, they were down in Charleston. And they were down there vacationing. And so we had it made up. Greg was going to drive up, and I was going to drive down to Merle's Inlet, and we was going out deep sea fishing. And I tell you, we went out, and the awfulest old storm come in. That old boat pitched and rocked and rolled. And bless his heart, my cousin Greg, he got so sick, I don't think he wet a hook. He was down in down in below there, and he was up getting fresh air and down back and forth and just throwing up, and just a terrible, had that seasickness. It was bad. And when we got back to shore, if I'm not mistaken, he got down on his hands and knees, thanking God that we made it back. And that terror and that nightmare that he had gone through, 8 hours of being seasick and nothing to do about it. Not like you can just walk home. Yeah, past the side of land. Matter of fact, you don't know which way's up. But listen, I'm glad today that we're on that peaceful shore. And there's nothing that the devil, there's nothing that this world, there's nothing that we ourselves can do to separate us from the love of God. I've been, you and I that are saved, we've been adopted into God's family. You understand what that means? That means God, of his own choice, took us to raise. Of his own choice, he brought us in and adopted us into his family. Romans 8 tells us that we're the heir of God and we're joint heirs with Jesus. Amen. God has elevated us, low down, hell bound, hell deserving sinners, which had no good, which had accomplished no, and could do no good. Before you get saved, the Bible said your righteousness is as filthy rags. We can't do anything to impress God. We can do nothing to merit his favor. Oh, but listen, I'm glad today that Jesus passed by and lifted me out, and God adopted me into his family, and now I'm the joint heir with Jesus. Oh, dear friends, I'm glad that I know him today. But I'm more grateful that he knows me. I'm glad he knows me. And I'm glad he saved me. And I'm glad he's keeping me saved. And I thank him every day for calling me to preach. I don't know what in the world he's looking for me. He must have hit rock bottom the day he called me and placed me into the ministry. I'm just thankful that I have a privilege to be able to stand and proclaim the goodness of the Lord in the land of the living. I'm glad I know him today. I'm glad I've trusted him as my friend. I'm glad that I'm saved. I'm saved and I'm saved. And if I lose every blessed thing on this earth, I mean everything's gone, and I'm standing in the middle of a briar patch with nothing, I'm glad there's one that'll never leave our side. Our talent, our wealth, our abilities, our connections, our popularity, our power, our fame means zero to God. As a matter of fact, the Bible said the plowing of the wicked is sin. The old farmer to go out and get on his John Deere and start plowing his field, that's a sin in the eyes of God. Why? Because before we get saved, we can do no good. There's no good in us. There's nothing inside that's good to come out. And so everything we do is a violation of the Lord. And beloved, I'm glad as a boy, my sweet darling mother knelt next to me and showed me how I could be saved. She took my trembling hand, and kneeling on a knotty pine wood bathroom floor, she led me to Christ, and I cried out for God to save me. I confessed with my mouth the Lord Jesus. I believed in my heart that God hath raised him from the dead, and I was saved. I was saved. Beloved, listen, no matter what you're going through, no matter how hard it is, no matter how bad you're struggling, listen to me, you've got a God, and he loves you, and he's going to see you through. And if we lose everything we have, we can never lose our salvation. It is for good, it is for sure, and it is forever. Now, if you can, come be with us tonight at the White Horse Heights Baptist Church. We are studying through the fundamentals of the faith. Love for you to be there. We'll ring it out with a shout and just have the best time you ever saw. At 7 o'clock tonight, the White Horse Heights Baptist Church, right off of White Horse Road in the Berea area of Greenville. Don't forget now, I have that Pastor Appreciation Special, one of the nicest gifts we've ever been able to offer. And you write me or you call me today, and we'll be glad to get that to you. Okay, well, until next time, Brother Dean saying I love you, and may God richly bless you, my beloved.
1: 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It's shouting time in heaven. Oh, yes, it's shouting time.
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until now, Jonah had not yet realized he himself had been living and breathing in a state of the mercies of the Lord. You see, my friend, when he got on that ship going away from the presence of the Lord, it was God's mercy that held him in that ship. It was God's mercy that kept him as God sent out that great wind to trouble the sea. It was God's mercy, yes, that even raised him from the depths of hell, the grave, amen, that he might have an opportunity to receive the Word of God for a second time. The character of God's compassion is seen in this text as it is unmerited. Jonah certainly didn't deserve it. May I say as well, Nineveh did not deserve another opportunity to receive the Word of God. Yet God in His mercy and grace would allow a backslidden prophet, after he had been raised, amen, to go and give the story, to give the account of God's Word. Can I say in this day and hour of an application,

0: application to you and me this evening. I do not deserve the mercies of God. I do not deserve His mercies. Yet God has time and time and time and time again administered His precious mercies, His fresh mercies, His new mercies each and every day. The character of God's compassion in this text is unmerited. But may I say, secondly, that it was unfettered. There is a thought here concerning the compassion of this second chance, in that not only it was unmerited, but that it was unfettered. I'll give you a couple of things to jot down. As a matter of fact, about three things here to jot down concerning this compassion of God being unfettered when it came to the second chance. I'll note, firstly, the commission for Jonah was unfettered. Notice our text again in verse number 1 and 2. And the word of the Lord came unto Jonah the second time, saying, Arise, go unto Nineveh, that great city, and preach unto it the preaching that I bid thee. Arise, go and preach. Could you observe with me this evening that Jonah was confronted with the same privilege, Brother Chuck, the second time, just as he was the first time? Arise and go. Can I say the commission that God placed upon Jonah the second time was unfettered? God did not treat him as a second-rate servant. He did not treat him as a second-class citizen. Oh, but the same commission that was upon him in chapter 1, even after Jonah rose up to flee from the presence of the Lord, is the same commission placed upon him in chapter number 2, the second time. The commission was unfettered. Can I say, secondly, that the conversation was unfettered. Notice verse number 1 again. And the word of the Lord came unto Jonah the second time. The word came. Are you listening to me? The Bible says in verse number 1 of chapter 1, Now the word of the Lord came unto Jonah. Chapter number 3, verse number 1. And the word of the Lord came unto Jonah. Oh, listen, in most of our relationships, when there is an offense, when there is a hurt, when there is a cause to be angry, can I say that most of the time we cut off those communications, but not God. He is the God of the second chance. He came to Jonah the second time, and the same word that came to him the first time is the same word that came to him in His compassion and mercy the second time. Amen. He came to Jonah in an unfettered compassion, not only in His commission, but also in His conversation. A third point to observe is that God's compassion is unfettered not only in the commission, in the conversation, but then thirdly, in the companionship. Notice what your Bible said. And the word of the Lord came. And the word of the Lord came unto Jonah. Amen. The word of the Lord came. One writer said this was more than just communication. It was companionship. God Himself drew near unto Jonah. As a matter of fact, it was Mr. Palmer Robertson who said of this phrase, the word of the Lord came. He said this, may it not indicate, however, not merely the advent of an audible sound. Oh, write this down. But the presence of a living person. Hallelujah. It would have been amazing. I'm sure Jonah's heart would be filled with gratitude and appreciation and even adoration were it just the voice of God. Amen. But the Bible said the word of the Lord came unto Jonah. It wasn't just an audible voice, but God revealed Himself, manifested himself in companionship with this prophet who has been to Well University, who has been to Fish School, amen, and God has instructed him in his ways more perfectly to know, my friend, that God is a God of the second chance, hallelujah, and it is unmerited, undeserved, unearned, but yet still ever flowing, hallelujah, and it is unfettered, hallelujah. There are no restraints, amen. There are no limits to the mercies and the compassions of God. And the word of the Lord came unto Jonah the second time. I see the character of this compassion. Then secondly, I'll note not only the character of the compassion of this second chance, but would you note with me this evening some consideration for this compassion of the second chance? Jot down this thought, the arrangement of it. The arrangement of it. And the word of the Lord came unto Jonah the second time. You Bible students, and of course we have studied these passages of Scripture together over the past several weeks. We know that chapter 3, this is real deep now, comes after chapter 2. Thank you, Brother Bob. Amen. Glad you woke up, sir. Amen. Now the word of the Lord came unto Jonah the second time. This is after Jonah has rose up to flee from the presence of the Lord. This is after Jonah found a ship going to Tarshish and paid the fare thereof. This is after the Lord sent a great wind. This is after Jonah, my friend, is in the sides of the ship and fast asleep. This is after those mariners began to cast off the wares of the ship and pray under their little G-O-D-S's. This is after, my friend, Jonah is cast into the depths of the sea. I believe he goes to the very depths and bottoms of the sea. And yes, I believe personally that he even dies and is entombed in the belly of that whale and makes his cry to God, yes, from the belly of hell. And this is when the word of the Lord, after this, the Bible says in verse 10 of chapter 2, and the Lord spake unto the fish and said, hey, it's time. Jonah's learned a little bit more of my character now. Amen. He has still not earned my mercy, but he is now in the place where he can be a recipient of my mercy. Hallelujah. You see, God's mercy ever endures. And there are times, my friend, where I and you are in a place where we are not in a shape or form to be a recipient of the mercies of God. This is the case of Jonah. He's now learned more of the character of God. He is now responding, amen, in the correct way to the voice of God.
1: Hallelujah, I'm redeemed. Thank you for listening today, and we trust you were encouraged by the Word of God. 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

0: Hello, friends. 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
0: 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We begin our program with a song from one of our services. Listen as our choir comes around and sings for us the song entitled, I Have a Heavenly Father. Hope it'll be a blessing to you as they sing for us today.

0: Amen. Thank you, choir, for that wonderful message and song. And now for today's message, we want to turn again to 1 Samuel chapter 30. Here in 1 Samuel chapter 30, beginning in verse 1, David and his men return to Ziklag, their home base, and find their city burnt with fire, their wives and children carried away captive by the Amalekites. The people weep until they have no more power to weep. But verse 6, the last part of it, David encouraged himself in the Lord. And in verse 7, he sent for the ephod and inquired in verse 8 of the Lord, saying, "Shall I pursue after this troop? Shall I overtake them?" And he answered him, "Pursue, for thou shalt surely overtake them, and without fail recover all." And then in verse 9, so David went, he and the 600 men that were with him. Now, the message we began last week on the broadcast, and we'll try to end it out today, if not today, tomorrow, is entitled, Recovering What the Flesh Has Robbed. Now, we talked about verse 1, 2, and 3, David's enemy, the Amalekites. Now, Amalek is a type of the flesh, and the Amalekites had robbed from David and his men, and the flesh will rob that which is precious from you and I. David's emptying in verse 4 through verse 6. Boy, I'm telling you what. And then David's encouraging in verse 6, the last part of it. He encouraged himself in the Lord. Verse 7 and 8, we spoke of David's inquiring. And, of course, there was a priest and there was prayer. And then there was a promise given in the last part of verse 8. God said, "You will, without fail, recover all." But then we want to talk about in verse 9 through several verses in the rest of the chapter, David's expedition. So verse 9 says, so David went. The expedition was for recovering. And if he would be successful in recovering, there were some things that he had to do. And I believe it'd be instructive to you and I. If you want to recover what the flesh has robbed, then here's some principles that you might learn. Number one, there must be no delay. If they're going to recover what the flesh has robbed, they got to act quickly. Every moment they delayed, the Amalekites would be further away. There must be no delay. Don't wait until your sins pile up for months before you get right. Well, God, get it right as soon as the Holy Ghost smites your heart. There must be no delay. Then secondly, there must be no divisiveness. You can't sit around blame one another and say, "Well, he's to blame, he's to blame." No, sir. You can't do that if you're going to recover. You got to act and head out with the Lord's guidance. Now, we'll pick up with that as we join the services at Mount Sinai Baptist Church and listen to another part of the message, Recovering What the Flesh Has Robbed.
1: You can't blame somebody else. My soul, just say, "God, it's me, it's me." Amen? And then you might need a little help from your brethren, from a sister to help you. I'm just gleaning from this story. I noticed something else. If you're going to recover all, then there must be direction. You got to have some direction. Hence, David inquired of the Lord. He sought God's help. He sought for God's leading. He got God's promise. And my friend, if you're going to have recovery, if I'm going to have recovery, in any sense of the word, from that which the flesh has robbed, then we're going to have help from God. I mean, it just gets down to it. I mean, yes, sir. None of us can help ourselves if we get in some of the messes we get in. If God left us, what a mess, what a mess. Well, I can raise my Ebenezer here, bless God, and say, "Hitherto hath the Lord helped me."
2: Right. Amen.
1: And so David, brother and sister, if you're going to recover, you're going to have direction. You're going to have divine help. Amen. God's going to have to help you if you recover. I'm talking about if you get back what the flesh is wrong. You're going to have divine help and direction. Then there must something else. If there'll be recovery, there must be, and this is important, there must be decisiveness. So David went. No longer standing around trying to figure, count heads, or wishing things were different, or trying to second guess God or second guess yourself, and saying, "If I had been up there, this wouldn't have happened. If David hadn't left us up there to the Philistines, this wouldn't have happened. They could have stood around till doomsday." I'm talking like that, and there'd be no recovery. They got to be decisive. Amen? You can't go at this thing of recovering half-hearted. You can't go after this thing of recovery divided-hearted. You can't do it.
2: Right.
1: Decisive. You know what? God really has to bring us down to where we get fed up what the flesh has done.
2: Right,
1: amen.
2: Yes, sir.
1: Amen.
2: Yes, sir.
1: And make it, amen.
2: Right.
1: And be decisive. I look at something else here. I glean from this. There must, if there be a recovery, there must be determination. All right, these fellas head out. By the way, I'm about done. They were already weary from a three-day march.
2: Yes, sir.
1: 75 miles, actually, they had marched thereabouts. 75 miles, three-day march, that's 25 miles a day. That's pretty strong march over rugged terrain that they'd went to from the camp of the Philistines back to Ziklag. They'd already weary, these 600 men. And now to carry on a campaign to load up right then or just to march on right then, already so weary. But man, if you're going to recover, you're going to have some determination.
2: Yes, sir.
1: You're going to have to determine to endure the uncomfortableness, endure the weariness, endure the roughness of the way. If you're going to recover, you're going to have some resolution. You won't recover if you are not resolved to recover. So they headed out. And by the way, some of these fellers became so faint and weary that 200 of them couldn't go over the brook. I mean, they went so far they couldn't go any further. So they stayed and kept the supplies and kept the stuff. But brother and sister, but David and those 400 men, they are determined. We may be tired, but we want to get back what Amalek has taken. We're not going to let him get by. Let these men stay here and keep our extra supplies and keep our extra armor. We'll load up as light and powerful as we can be, and we're headed out after Amalek. We're determined to get back what Amalek has taken. So there must be determination if you will recover what the flesh has robbed. And to say this, there must be a defeat of the enemy. If you would recover. There came that place where David and his men engaged Amalek, who was out there in revelry and having a party. But David and his men attacked, my friend. They were unaware of the attack, but they didn't come there and give them a speech. They didn't come there and say, naughty, naughty, naughty, bless God. They made an attack. They made an assault on the flesh. They made a fatal blow on all.
2: Yes, sir.
1: You know, the symbolism of this scripture has amazed me. There was 400 of them that got away. 400 of them that got away. You know, 400 of them. How many men did David have a fight in them? 400. You know, one thing about the flesh, my friend, you can whoop her today and she'll be back tomorrow. I mean, that's about... 400 fighting, and it looked like it destroyed all of them. They recovered everything, but when it's all said and done, you still got 400. Yeah. Still got that flesh to carry around with and contend with. But if you're going to recover what the flesh has robbed you of, then there must be a defeat of the enemy. Has to be engaged, has to be routed, has to be destroyed. And so if you read the rest of the chapter, David smote them and his men, they smote them from the twilight even unto the evening of the next day. If I'm understanding that, from the twilight, is that morning? Twilight morning, Brother Steve? It could be. Twilight, it would have been said twilight's one morning, that's all day. That day, all night, all day, the next day to the evening. Man, this is a campaign that lasted, 36 hours? These fellas done more. I'm telling you what, they was resolved. They was determined. Bless God, I'm not going to let the devil get my children. I'm not going to let the devil get my family. I refuse to sit idly by and let the devil destroy my family. I refuse. I'll fight.
2: Amen. Amen. Amen.
1: Refuse to let this flesh rob me of everything precious. So there must be an engagement and a defeat of the enemy. And it happened, and he smote them, my friend. And there escaped not a man of them save 400 young men which rode upon camels and fled. So there must be a defeat. Finally, there will be a deliverance. I love what is said here. You know, God said it, and it always comes past just like God said. And verse 18, and David recovered all. Last part of verse 19, David recovered all. Verse 20, and David took all. And in verse last part of verse 20, this was David's spoil. You know what? If you'll read this story and look at it carefully, you'll find out not only did David recover everything, I'm telling you, that the flesh robbed them of, but bless God, because of his integrity and because of their decisive action and because of their refusing to let Amalek have his way, he got back more than they carried off.

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That address again, Mount Sinai Baptist Church, 830 Country Club Road, Pickens, South Carolina, zip 29671. And now, until we meet again on tomorrow's broadcast, this is Pastor Rudy Smith saying, may the Lord bless you, is our prayer.

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1: With SRN News, I'm Rich Thomason in Washington. Cockpit chaos aboard a flight from Dubai to Israel, forcing an emergency landing.
2: According to multiple reports, a Fly Dubai flight to Tel Aviv was diverted to an airport in Saudi Arabia because of an incident aboard the Boeing 737. An Israeli official says an emergency signal was transmitted after the pilots got into a physical altercation with each other. An airline spokesperson did not provide further details about the incident, but said the plane landed safely and that all the passengers were accounted for. I'm Mark Mayfield.
1: The last of the U.S. troops stationed in Iraq have been withdrawn. As of this morning, the curtain falls on the long-running American mission in that country, right next door to Iran.
3: Prime Minister Ali Azadi has vowed to disarm Iranian-backed militias and bring all weapons under state control. But the hardest-line factions have resisted his plans, and those groups could now see their influence grow without the American presence. The Kurds, who run an autonomous region in the north where hundreds of U.S. troops have been based, are concerned about a possible security vacuum, and some others fear a resurgence of the Islamic State group. The Iraqi government has called it the Day of Sovereignty and declared a public holiday.
1: And that's the BBC's Hugo Bishaga. Another sleepless night, another deadly night for civilians in Ukraine. At least four fatalities reported following another Russian missile and drone barrage targeting Kiev and surrounding areas. It can be found at America.gov, a new AI-infused website unveiled by President Trump. He says it will help Americans in their dealings with the federal government. The website proclaims, whatever you need from government, start here. Latest inflation updates due out later this morning. Ahead of that, stock futures are mixed. Dow futures are up 48 points, while the NASDAQ futures are down 16. This is SRN News. New look at which Americans are going to church.
4: The study from the Pew Research Center looks at attendance through the filter of where people live. And what it finds is that folks from rural America are the most likely to be in the pews on Sunday morning, 42% compared to 37% of suburbanites and 33% of those who live in cities. When it comes to volunteering at the church, soup kitchen, or other charity, people in the suburbs are number one at 31%. Michael Harrington reporting.
1: U.S. Commission on International Religious Freedom is urging the Trump administration to apply targeted sanctions to India's RSS group for its persecution of Christians. The RSS is a right-wing Hindu nationalist volunteer organization accused of fomenting hatred of India's small Christian minority and allegedly organizing violent attacks on believers. The vice chair of the commission says the U.S. government has an opportunity to hold India accountable. This is SRN News. If better sleep is what you seek, new study recommends laying off the caffeine well before you hit the sack.
5: The study published in the journal Sleep Medicine Reviews says in order to get the best night's sleep, you should stop drinking caffeine nearly 9 hours before bedtime. Researchers say caffeine intake closer than that could cost you up to 45 minutes of good rest a night. Previous studies advised delaying your first cup of coffee till 90 minutes after you wake up to help balance hormones, especially cortisol, which regulates stress. John Scott reporting.
1: President Trump likes to make name changes. Lake Ontario, the Gulf of Mexico, now artificial intelligence. He signed an executive order directing all branches of the federal government to call it super intelligence, SI, instead of AI. Mr. Trump signed the order after a summit at the White House with tech CEOs. More details, SRNNews.com.

0: We welcome you to the morning get-together with Brother James and Brother Dean. For the next 2 hours, we hope to be a blessing and an encouragement to you, taking your prayer request, sharing church announcements, and talking to special guests, and playing songs with a great message. We hope you'll stay with us. And now let's have a morning get-together here on WTBI.
1: Well, Hank, something going mighty early this morning. Hope you are. Howdy, neighbor. Welcome to a wonderful Wednesday edition of the Morning Get-Together. This is September the 30th, 2026. And I say good morning to my good friend, Brother James Simpson. Good morning to you.
2: Hey, man, I'm trying to get that computer monitor as close to you as I can, Brother D.
1: I appreciate that.
2: And it seems like this monitor, seems like every year we think about getting it's harder to read.
1: Yes, sir.
2: Why is that?
1: I don't know. It's I can't get close enough.
2: You need bigger, better glasses, or maybe a bigger monitor. I don't know.
1: Anyway, I think that probably would help.
2: Or bigger fonts.
1: Yeah.
2: Or something. Yeah.
1: But our share-a-thon today, our share-a-thon partner is Kevin Freeman of Chesney, South Carolina. He sponsors in honor of his wife Tracy Freeman and their 37th wedding anniversary. Also in honor of Justice Jr. and JJ. And so we appreciate Brother Freeman being our day partner. And then our internet partner for today is Cheryl Barton of Taylors, South Carolina. She sponsors in memory of her husband who died 2.5 years ago. And so Cheryl Barton, thank you for being our internet partner. And Brother Kevin Freeman, thank you for being our day partner. These good folks have signed up to pay the listeners' portion of operating expenses for WTBI. And they did this last year at Share-a-thon. And Brother James, that is quickly coming upon us.
2: Yes, it is. November the 9th through the 14th. Those dates are etched in our brains. We're having chat groups and meetings and talks and planning and preaching and singing lined up. I see that coming together in the chat group.
1: Yes, sir.
2: And looking forward, they'll be pulling those flyers in here talking about it soon. And so, and then just looking at getting the volunteers on board, folks that volunteer and help us with the phones and all during Share-a-thon. And then we're just looking forward to the crowd of folks that'll be coming to see us.
1: Yes, sir.
2: Hopefully during the services and on that Friday during Brunswick Stew Day. And looking forward to that. People getting a pint of stew.
1: Yes, sir.
2: In support for Christian Ready. That'd be great.
1: Yes, sir.
2: Yeah.
1: And so if you want to call ahead and reserve your day for next year. Now, what we'll be doing in November, we'll be raising the funds for 2027.
2: That's right.
1: And so the calendar is open. I think we've got maybe 4 or 5 dozen have already called in and have reserved days. And so if there's a special day of the year, your anniversary, your wife's birthday, your husband's birthday,
2: buck it up, lock it down, have it spoken for.
1: Yes, sir.
2: Yeah.
1: Better do it, because the longer you wait, the more of a chance that there will be that somebody takes your day.
2: It is a greater chance.
1: And every year we have to read happy anniversary, happy birthday, which was on the 10th.
2: And that's okay.
1: Yeah.
2: But it's nice to have the day.
1: That's it.
2: And so that makes it even more special.
1: And so the sooner you call, the sooner you can reserve your day. Now, you don't have to pay it today, of course.
2: Yeah.
1: You're just making a pledge for 2027.
2: And also to mention that the days don't automatically renew or roll over. And that would be a nice thing. Everybody just automatically rolled right over. But we don't send out notices about the day they had, and if they want to renew that day, I don't think so. You want to reserve or call in early, and just keep in mind that the day that you got this year won't automatically renew or roll over next year. You need to initiate, call us, let us know either early or during Share-a-thon.
1: Yes, sir.
2: Yeah.
1: And it's always nice when Brother James and I can sit down on Monday morning of Share-a-thon and have a great big thick stack of cards.
2: Yeah.
1: To begin with.
2: The early birds.
1: And that gets us up and running. Yeah. So if there's a special day and you know you want it and you're going to take it, call Sister Hawthorne and tell her, say, I want to reserve my day for 2027. And that'll be a great blessing, Brother James.
2: It will be. And you can, again, all those days that you'd like to have. I know I got a grapevine out there at the house, Brother Dean. And Howard told me where to plant it at my neighbor, and because between me and him, so we both could partake. But these deer, they were watching that grapevine like a hawk. I'm telling you right now. And I got about six plants, and that's about, what, 40, 50 foot of grapevine right there. And as soon as they were, those deer were coming out there in the wee hours of the night, morning, whatever, and they were watching those grapes. And friend, I'm going to tell you, as soon as those grapes turned,
1: they were gone.
2: There was no chance. There was no chance me or Howard or anybody else was going to go out there and get any of them grapes. I mean, they cleaned it out.
1: Did they?
2: They must have been, hey, y'all, come on. They must have been a...
1: They sent postcards out for...
2: Dear friends.
1: Yeah.
2: Came out and got the grapes with them. So, I mean, they but anyway, so I may have to put a covering or something over that.
1: Yeah.
2: And sort of protect it so that the neighbors can, myself can partake. But I said that to say this, those days, you know, they get gone.
1: Yes, they do.
2: Just like those grapes.
1: Yeah. And I wish I wish there was some deer that would come and eat the muscadines.
2: Oh, really?
1: We have got a bumper crop of muscadines.
2: Really?
1: Yes, sir.
2: And you don't like muscadine?
1: No, sir. I just never acquired a taste.
2: Was that your daddy? He planted that out there?
1: Yes, sir.
2: Okay.
1: Daddy and mama, they loved them. Daddy especially.
2: Yeah.
1: But I just never, like I said, I've never acquired a taste for them.
2: Well, I like them grapes when they get turned. But you got the birds and the squirrels and the deer and other critters out there that's watching that grapevine with you. So, anyway.
1: Well, so if you've got a special day, you need to call Sister Hawthorne and need to check in and let her know what day you want. We'll go ahead and sign you up, and that will be a blessing. All right.
2: And watch out for that grapevine. That's right.
1: Yeah. Yes, sir. Miss Dean said that they sell vegetable and fruit nets at Tractor Supply.
2: That's what I'm thinking about doing.
1: And they're not expensive.
2: Just drape it over both sides, maybe tie it up a little bit.
1: Yes, sir.
2: And those deer is going to be like, well, I can't get to this thing.
1: That's exactly right.
2: Anyway, and I'll pull the net back for the neighbors, and we'll just have a good time.
1: Okay.
2: All right.
1: All right. Thank you so much.
2: Thank you.
1: Okay.
2: All right.
1: You want to say something? No, no, no. Okay.
2: Well, tell him I said hey.
1: Yes, ma'am.
2: That's Miss Gwen.
1: That's right. Miss Gwen, our dear friend, Brother Gary and Sister Gwen. They're some of the most precious people.
2: That's right.
1: I'm talking about loving and giving and kind.
2: And y'all pick back and forth at each other, but y'all are the dearest friends.
1: We are. We certainly are.
2: Pastor Gwen, Gospel Nutshell, the program just came in for the coming days, and so we're always like hearing the Gospel in a Nutshell and what Brother Gwen has to share with us.
1: Yes, sir.
2: At 1:55 every day of the week, that comes on.
1: That comes on, yes, sir.
2: All right.
1: And
2: where were you at, Brother Dean?
1: You see, we're
2: chatty. I don't know where we're going.
1: Well, let me just say this before we move on.
2: Did you read this?
1: Yeah, I read the Sheraton.
2: Okay, wow.
1: The stew, if you want to go ahead and reserve your stew.
2: A pint of stew. How many?
1: Sir.
2: You're going to have like 100 gallons, ain't you?
1: Yes, sir.
2: Yeah.
1: And so we'll have a bunch of stew.
2: Yeah.
1: And I already had one fella tell me at the camp meeting last week he wanted a gallon, which is 4 quarts.
2: Yeah.
1: And so you plan on, if you want to get that, then you call. I think we're going to, one more year, we're going to try to leave it at $10 a quart.
2: Yeah.
1: And we'll have plenty. And good morning.
2: Every year on that Friday at high noon, the stew pot is crowded around. It is ready. And Brother Dean's got the stew crew, and they're filling those pint containers and putting names on them.
1: Yes, sir.
2: And getting them everything organized. And you can go ahead and get yours reserved that way. So that way you don't have to get, and that's what I guess in the line and in the crowd and everything, it'll just be there waiting on you when you do get yours.
1: And every year we have people come up Friday.
2: Yeah.
1: They come to service Friday night and say, Brother Dean, do you have any more of that stew left?
2: Yeah.
1: No, it's all gone.
2: It's fresh made Brunswick stew.
1: Yes.
2: And Brother Dean's secret recipe.
1: That's right. You know what's on somebody the other day, Brother James? You know, a Kentucky Fried Chicken never tasted the same after Colonel Sanders died.
2: Something changed.
1: Did you notice that?
2: Yeah, I saw where you can pick your own bucket. I thought, what can we put in the bucket?
1: Yeah.
2: I thought about that. I saw the sign the other day about KFC doing that.
1: Yes, sir.
2: That bucket thing. So, But that's a popular thing.
1: Yes, sir. And so I think he carried that secret recipe to heaven with him.
2: Does it change?
1: He was a dynamic Christian.
2: Are you trying to say that one day when you pass on to glory, we're not going to have that secret recipe for Dirt of the Dean's Brunswick stew?
1: No, sir. It's going to the grave.
2: Well, get it while you can, folks. That's right. Come on by. Yeah.
1: All right, Brother James. We're going over to the Media Lifeline Dashboard.
2: Okay.
1: And we're going to find out who all's listening this morning. We appreciate so much those of you that listen on the air or that listen on we've got the Islamic Republic of Iran.
2: Are you serious?
1: The Islamic Republic of
2: Iran. It is on there.
1: Yes, sir.
2: Someone listening in Iran right now.
1: Well, maybe it's troop is stationed over there, airmen or something.
2: Right there are.
1: Yes, sir.
2: Yeah.
1: Full dial is what they're using.
2: Yeah, they just logged on a few minutes ago.
1: Yes, sir. Well, we're glad to have you.
2: Yeah.
1: We appreciate you being there. And we'll start off and say good morning to Seattle, Washington. They're listening, and we appreciate them. They've been listening a long time, those folks out in Seattle, Brother James.
2: Yeah.
1: And we appreciate them up early, 5 o'clock in the morning there. And then Navarre, Ohio, we have several streams. Chesterfield, South Carolina. We have Lexington, South Carolina. Tarboro, North Carolina. Greer, South Carolina. Sweden has got us tuned in this morning, and we say good morning to Sweden. And then Gaffney, South Carolina. And then the Islamic Republic of Iran. Thank you for stopping by. Thank you for being there. We appreciate it. And I say this so often. There's hundreds, probably thousands, maybe multiple thousands of sites that you could be on, listening to other internet stations or whatever.
2: Yeah.
1: But you just wouldn't be appreciated any more than we appreciate you stopping by here at WTBI.org.
2: That means
1: a lot.
2: That's right.
1: Yes, sir. And then so we've got here Greer, South Carolina, is back with us again. And let's see here. We have Greenville has got us tuned in. Lincoln, Nebraska. We say good morning to Lincoln, Nebraska.
2: You got that right.
1: Yes, sir.
2: Yeah.
1: And then Easley, South Carolina, Eagle Pass, Texas, Laurel Springs, North Carolina. Let's see here. We got Asheville tuned in. Clarksville, Tennessee is tuned in this morning. We say good morning to Clarksville. And then let's see here. Mebane, North Carolina, Englewood, Colorado, Cambridge, Massachusetts has us tuned in. And I think we are part of a study group at Harvard, and they are studying the social or the media, what do they call that?
2: You see, Cambridge, Massachusetts, a place of reflection and study.
1: Yes.
2: That's right.
1: And I think they're studying us.
2: Lots of books.
1: Yeah.
2: And WTBI.
1: That's it.
2: Yeah.
1: And how in the world did them fellas? But anyway, we've got Englewood Cliffs, United States. That's Englewood Cliffs.
2: New Jersey.
1: There we go.
2: Took me a minute.
1: Yeah. You can take it from there, Brother James.
2: Okay, next on the list, Tyler, Texas has got their digital ears on out there online. Tyler, Texas. And then Denver, North Carolina, good morning to you. Chesterfield, South Carolina, Seattle, Washington, St. Paul, Minnesota is with us. Cleveland, Tennessee, and Spartanburg, South Carolina, listening this morning to Christian Radio. And Bartlesville, Oklahoma, listening in. And then Charleston, South Carolina, Brooklyn, New York, some streams of the Big Apple with WTBI.
1: Yeah.
2: And more Cambridge streams in Massachusetts. And then Burlington, New Jersey online. Edinburgh, Virginia's with us. El Monte, California. And Marietta, South Carolina. They've got internet on the hillside above Traveler's Rest.
1: Yeah.
2: Wow. Okay. And then Linköping.
1: Have to share it.
2: Yeah. Linköping, Sweden's online.
1: Party line.
2: And better than dial-up, for sure.
1: Yeah.
2: And in Charlotte, North Carolina, Lombard, Illinois, Hartwell, Georgia, Cary, North Carolina, Englewood, Colorado, Charleston, West Virginia, some Russian streams around Moscow in the country of Russia. How about that? And then Jonesville, South Carolina, and Inglewood, Colorado, Brooklyn, New York again, Dearborn, Michigan, and lots of others that we don't see exactly with this at-a-glance look at the online list. We call it the online roll call. And it's WTBI.org. But thank you also for being in your vehicle, your car, wherever you are on the FM 91.5. We're glad you've chosen Christian Radio and this outreach of sharing the gospel through sermon and song, WTBI.
1: Amen.
2: Amen.
1: Well, we want to take a quick look here at the weather and find out what the weatherman's saying. It's looking like we are good to go all this week until we get to the weekend. But yeah. Brother James is going to come tell us about it.
2: It's a variety thing at best. Exactly. You get a little bit of everything. That's right. And so here we go. So 86 degrees for today's high temperature, 64 currently. Sunshine all day today. And then 60 for the overnight low is clear tonight and 60. 87 for Thursday as we climb up a little bit there. And sunshine on Thursday and sunny all day. And then 63 Thursday night, 89. We're going to peak out and warm up on Friday to 89 degrees. Just shy, not there, not going, no 90, 89. That means something. That's right. And so we'll take the 80s. That's right. And then sunny on Friday and 89. And then 68 on Friday night, partly cloudy. Then here comes that rain moving in, they're saying. 30 to 60% chance on Saturday as it moves in, settling in on us Saturday afternoon. 84 for the high temperature. Showers will be likely as we gain with that rain chance on Saturday. Then Saturday night, it moves in. 70% chance of rain and just good sleeping weather. That's right. Resting weather. That's right. Front porch. And 62 degrees Saturday night. Then Sunday, an 80% chance of still yet more rain moving through. 71. So down around 71 with all the showers moving through. A rainy Sunday. And prepare yourself for that. Get the umbrella. Leave a little early. And just make it on out to the Lord's house. You'll be glad you did. That's right. And the 40% chance of rain Sunday night. And a low around 59 degrees there. Rain tapers off into Monday, 74. Partly cloudy Monday night. And 50. And a high of only 66 degrees.
1: Woo!
2: On Tuesday. I like that.
1: Come on with your Tuesday. Amen.
2: 66 degrees. Chili and cornbread on Tuesday. All right. Cool weather there. And currently 64. That is a look at your weather. We tried to make that an interesting read for those folks in Cambridge, Massachusetts. Okay. And we're glad you've tuned in and joined us for the
1: summer.
2: Weather. Yeah.
1: Summer is holding on.
2: Yeah, the 89.
1: It is absolutely
2: fighting
1: till the last possible day. We are autumn. We've already passed the first day of autumn.
2: It's going to try to get to 90, but it ain't going to happen. It's going to be 89 on Friday. That's right.
1: Well, and then next Tuesday, the high is going to be 67. What's the low going to be that night? Does it even say?
2: Not Tuesday night.
1: Okay.
2: No, but 50 on Monday night.
1: Yeah,
2: so
1: 50.
2: The cool weather, and once again, traditionally, as we see it for our weather in the Carolinas, behind the rain, things cool down. And that's what's happening.
1: Suits me.
2: This rain moving through over the weekend brings us cool weather on the back end for Monday and Tuesday. So that'll be
1: The difference, Brother James, between Friday and Sunday is 20 degrees.
2: Yeah.
1: You're going from 89 is supposed to be the high.
2: Yeah.
1: All the way to Sunday, the high is going to be 71.
2: You call that fluctuation, I guess.
1: 20 degrees difference.
2: Yeah, with the sunshine and the rain. Yeah.
1: We got good days ahead of us. But any day that God gives us is a good day.
2: That's right.
1: And I thank him for it. Well, okay, we want to remind you the prayer line is open. It's always open. And if you've got a prayer request, you can call Sister Hawthorne. The number here is 864-295-2145. Again, that's 864-295-2145. And give Sister Hawthorne your name and your prayer request, and we will pray for you by name and by need.
2: Amen.
1: And that's coming up today at 9:30. So if you've got a special prayer request, please call us. We want to pray for you. We want to be here for you. We want to try to help you if we possibly can. And so give us that call. Don't forget also, 11 o'clock this morning, there will be a morning prayer meeting. Brother Brian Coates heads up that morning chapel service. It'll be in the chapel, 11 o'clock. That's the Wednesday morning prayer meeting. And you'll enjoy that. Brother Brian is preaching through the miracles of Jesus through the Gospels. And you'll want to, every miracle that he performs, you'll want to be there. You want to hear the good preaching. Brother Brian's a fine preacher. And you come at 11 o'clock for that Wednesday morning service. All right, Brother James, we're going to get to some music.
2: Okay.
1: And we've got the Sheltons right here. I want to see heaven. I say amen to that. 25 after 8 and 64 degrees. Good morning.

0: Got our foot on the rock and our minds made up. Yes, indeed. We appreciate so much. That was Brother Archie Watkins singing for you. Before that, Mountain Glory Gospel, Joe Mullins and the Radio Ramblers. Before that, and then we started this first set of music with the Sheltons, I Want to See Heaven. We've got about, 25 minutes until 9 o'clock. And appreciate you listening to the best sound around. This is WTBI 91.5 FM in Greenville, South Carolina. And folks are also listening on.
1: Yeah, thank you for tuning in online. The online folks, we enjoy going through that list at the top of the hour. That's WTBI.org.
0: Amen. Well, let's see here. Don't forget, the prayer line is open, 864-295-2145. And give us a call. We'll take your prayer request to the throne of grace here in just a few minutes. And so 9:30. So give us a call on that. Well, we're going down to Atlanta, Georgia, and going over and picking up a pastor, an evangelist, a wild man from the mountains of Virginia. Here's Brother Joe Offit is saying, His grace is sufficient.

0: cathedrals, and since Jesus, that's where it's all at. The Holy Spirit moves in, the Lord moves in.
1: Amen.
0: And you the Lord's, and that's a great song right there, kind of out of the hymn book. And but looking around at our screen here, we see Sanagar. I'm trying to read that on the screen here. Get my glasses on. Somewhere in India, in Srinagar.
1: Okay.
0: Srinagar, best I could pronounce it, in India.
1: Okay.
0: They're listening in India.
1: That's
0: how about
1: pretty
0: that?
1: Good. Yes, sir.
0: Reaching out. I don't know what time it is over there, but in their
1: don't
0: time.
1: Don't know whether it's tomorrow or yesterday.
0: And Cornelia, Georgia.
1: Wow.
0: Joe Arthur tells a story about Cornelia, Georgia. There was a dear brother. They went to a tent. They were going out to a tent revival, and they were at the IHOP and church crowd going to the tent meeting. I think after the tent meeting or before the tent meeting, probably after. They were all at the IHOP, and they were all gathered around, and the football team of the local high school showed up there. Mm-hmm. They had their game, and they were all enjoying the meal, and here comes the church crowd, and this one certain brother, he would drop his hat to say amen and say amen to drop his hat.
1: Yeah.
0: That's what Joe Arthur said. Cornelia, Georgia. And that dear brother went to pray, and also a server had expressed a need that she had if the church would pray for her. And that, I forget who it was he was talking about, but he was talking about prayer in his thought. But that dear brother went to pray.
1: Huh.
0: And that whole restaurant got quiet.
1: Yes, sir.
0: He was praying for that food and for that server and her need. And it was the reverence of the Lord overtook the IHOP.
1: Yes.
0: And he was talking about how that prayer just, how that the Spirit just moved there in that place when he went to pray for that need. And I enjoyed Joe Arthur. I like hearing things that he has to share like that. We need to pray like that sometimes.
1: Yes, sir.
0: But I'm glad there was a reverence into IHOP for that man to pray. Amen.
1: Brother James, there was a restaurant that was down on Poinsett Highway. You know where the Peddler is?
0: Yeah.
1: Just this side of the Peddler, it's just a little strip mall.
0: Yeah.
1: It's been there forever. And there was a restaurant in that top floor. Anyway, we were having revival at Choice Hills. I was a teenager. And Pastor Craig invited me to go out with him and the evangelist for dinner one afternoon. And so we did. And Pastor Craig was going to pray over the food. And he pushed his chair back, and he knelt down on the floor, and he started praying and shouting and praising God.
0: That's just what he did.
1: That's it. And just like you said, it reminded me when you said it, that restaurant had been bustling and people talking. There was a silence come over. You could have heard a pin drop in that room.
0: Yeah,
1: just because folks were
0: not
1: were
0: ashamed. Here.
1: Yeah.
0: Not ashamed.
1: And
0: yeah.
1: He wasn't ashamed at all. And so when he got through praying, I had to crawl out from under the table too. So anyway, that's a blessing. And we certainly thank the Lord for folks who aren't ashamed of their faith.
0: That's right.
1: And so we're going to go back now. We're going to go back, going back, way back. And this is Sister Becky Luther and the Burns Trio singing one of the old hymns of the faith, Where the Shades of Love Lie Deep. Give it a listen. I believe this will butter your grits and pepper the gumbo for you. Yes, sir.

0: Sing along with the McLaughlins, yeah.
1: Yes, sir. If we weren't up against the top of the hour, Brother James, we'd have to turn that mule around. That was a blessing right there.
0: Yeah, we're coming up on 9 o'clock.
1: Yes,
0: maybe,
1: sir.
0: Maybe we bring that one back around.
1: Okay, that'd suit me. Yes,
0: yeah,
1: sir.
0: Yeah, I hear them singing what they're doing over in glory.
1: Amen.
0: That is a wondrous thing to think of right there.
1: Yes, sir.
0: Amen.
1: And you know, one day Paul got taken to the third heaven.
0: Yeah.
1: Boy, he came back and he said, eyes have never seen, ears
0: yeah.
1: have never heard.
0: Yeah.
1: What he saw and what he heard.
0: Yeah.
1: And what a day that's going to be. Well, we are at, we've got about 20 seconds until the hour of 9 o'clock. Coming up at 9 here, we have Legal Alert with Dr. David Gibbs. And then our good friend, Brother Shoemaker, is coming in to share with us South Carolina politics with I Love This Land. We're glad that you're in tune to the morning get-together right here on the best sound around, WTBI.
0: Amen.
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2: Pastor Philip just took over a church which had an impressive setup, including basketball courts and even a tennis court. 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Our attorneys explained that, yes, outdoor sports areas could absolutely bring legal liability. If they failed to properly maintain the tennis court ground, a trip and a broken ankle could result in a claim worth tens of thousands of dollars. This could even happen from non-members using the court. Let me repeat that. If non-members have access, they can bring a lawsuit. Talk to your insurance company today to ensure that your insurance covers all that you have. Ask your agent to come out and see the property and be sure that you have everything well covered. In America, you have the liberty as a church to have outdoor facilities, and they're a wonderful tool. But be sure that you're insured and that these tools are carefully maintained.
3: And that's today's Legal Alert.
4: Good morning. Welcome to the I Love This Land broadcast. I'm your host, Pastor David Shoemaker, bringing you a biblical perspective on the issues shaping South Carolina and this great nation. South Carolina has been working to keep personal electronic devices from interrupting the school day. That raises a question worth asking in every home in America. Who has our children's attention? I have nothing against a useful tool. As a carpenter, many tools can help you in the job that you need to do. A phone can help a parent reach a child, look up directions, or check the weather before going out to work. But if a device can interrupt a classroom all day long, it can interrupt a family all evening long also. Think about supper at your home. Is anybody listening to anybody? Think about the drive to church. Is there room for a conversation, or is everything just quiet and a moment that's filled by a screen? Those questions are for adults as much as for children. I've caught myself reaching for a phone when the person right in front of me deserves my attention. Deuteronomy chapter 6, verses 6 and 7 say, "These words which I command thee this day shall be in thine heart, and thou shalt teach them diligently unto thy children, and shalt talk of them when thou sittest in thine house, and when thou walkest by the way, and when thou liest down, and when thou risest up.
5: See, that sounds like everyday life, doesn't it? At home, along the way, at the beginning and end of the day, God gave parents ordinary moments in which to teach His Word. We ought to guard those moments. A school phone policy may help a teacher teach. Parents still have to decide what happens after school. We need to know what our children are watching and who can contact them, whether a screen is taking the place of sleep, of play, of work, of worship, or time with the family. Let's also give our young people something better to turn toward. Take them fishing, go for a hike, go out hunting. Let them help fix something that's broken. Teach them how to problem solve. Read a passage of Scripture together. Ask what happened today, and then stay engaged with them long enough to hear their answer. Tonight, choose one screen-free time for your family. It might be supper. It might be the hour before bed. Put your own phone down and begin a conversation. If God's people don't give the next generation our time and attention, who will? How about you? That's all for today. I hope to cross paths with you again soon. May God bless America.
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0: Thank you for joining us this morning here on WTBI. We invite you to stay with us now for the second hour as we continue with the morning get-together here on WTBI.
1: Ain't you sounding just as good as you did an hour ago, son? God bless you. Hey, we're glad to have you listening to the best sound around. This is a wonderful Wednesday edition of the Morning Get-Together for a September 30th, Brother James. Today ends the month of September.
2: It does.
1: October 1st.
2: Seasons are changing. I saw a church sign that says, the seasons change, but Jesus never does.
1: Amen.
2: I thought that was a good thing to put on the church sign.
1: Yes, sir.
2: Just, you know, because when you're driving down the road, you don't have time to read a book on the church sign. I mean, you're doing 45, 35, 50, whatever you're doing down the road.
1: And 70.
2: So, I hope not, but in a 35, right?
1: Yeah.
2: But to put something just sort of short and meaningful on the church sign.
1: Yes, sir.
2: And so the seasons change, but Jesus never does.
1: Amen.
2: And that kind of stuck with me. That is true.
1: Amen. And so we appreciate.
2: And you're glad the seasons are changing too, right?
1: Oh, I am. It's just not changing fast enough to suit me.
2: Yeah.
1: All right. It was snowing.
2: Yeah.
1: And we got to. You know, we played some Christmas music last week for Sister Hawthorne.
2: Oh, a lot of them liked it. We got some comments on that.
1: I know it. Yeah. And when we did, Brother Josh Johnson, Advantage Lawn Care, said he was cutting grass up in Landrum.
2: Yeah.
1: And he said when that Christmas music came on, he said it looked like it was flurrying.
2: Yeah.
1: And some flurries up there.
2: That might have been that day last week. It was cloudy all day.
1: It might have been.
2: It just seemed like it could snow.
1: Yeah.
2: It was just cool and cloudy, and it was like precipitation could, you know, we're close.
1: Yes, sir.
2: Not quite there, but close, yeah.
1: Amen. Well, I want to say a great big thank you to Kevin Freeman for being our day partner for today. He is from Chesney, South Carolina, and he sponsors in honor of his wife, Tracy Freeman, and their 37th wedding anniversary. And we, too, want to congratulate the Freemans on 37-year wedding anniversary. Also in honor of Justice Jr. and JJ. And so we send this out to them, thanking them for being our day partner. Our WTBI internet partner for today is Cheryl Barton of Taylor, South Carolina. She sponsors in memory of her husband who died 2.5 years ago. And so, Sister Cheryl, thank you for remembering your husband and supporting a day on the internet for WTBI. We thank you for remembering that way, and that is a great blessing to us. Well, let's see here, Brother James. We're going to go over and check the weather and find out what the weatherman has said. Has there been any changes since last hour? We have warmed up to 69 degrees.
2: Yeah, looking at 86 today on the temperature gauge for the weatherman in his mathematical, meteorological, educational sense there, putting the numbers together. And so 86, 60 tonight and clear, 87 on Thursday. We're going to peak out and clear and sunny these days, today, Thursday, and Friday, all clear, sunshine during the day. But 89 on Friday, and that's just before the rain moves in, and that'll be partly cloudy Friday night. Rain moving in on Saturday, a 30% chance, building to a 60% chance, is 84 degrees on Saturday, and then 62 on Saturday night, 70% chance, and then even more rain expected for Sunday, a 70 high of 71, and more rain moving in, definite rain day for Sunday, and then Sunday night, 59, and rain chance 40%. Monday, rain diminishing and 74. Monday night, behind the rain moving through and moving out, partly cloudy Monday night, and 50 for the overnight low. That's right near 40 something.
1: Yes, it is.
2: Yeah, and then 66 for the high temperature on Tuesday. How about that?
1: Yeah.
2: That is all right. So looking at fall weather next week after the showers move through, but peeking out on Friday, that's where things go. And so that's looking at your weather from WTBI as we move along here on WTBI's morning get together. And but heavy rainfall moving across the southwest to the plains and into the southeast, southern plains into the southeast, and so a multi-day rain event coming up for the weekend.
1: Yeah. Yes, sir. Okay, well, let's see. We got 12 minutes after the hour of 9 o'clock. Coming up around 9:30, we're going to the Lord in prayer. And if you have not yet called in your prayer request, please do so. Your needs are important to us. If we can pray for you and try our best to take your burden, your need to the throne of grace, allow us to do that for you.
2: Yes, sir.
1: Call the number right now and share your burden with Sister Hawthorne. 864 is the area code, and then the number's 295-2145. Again, the area code is 864, and the number is 295-2145. We're not trying to be smart or anything, slowing that down. We have people tell us all the time, you give out that number and you say it so fast.
2: Yeah,
1: I can't write it down.
2: Well, you know, I try to be smart sometimes, though. I make an effort
1: to be smart.
2: Yes, sir.
1: Well, I'm proud of you.
2: I know what you mean, though. Yeah, yeah.
1: We're not trying to be offensive.
2: Well, listen to me. I know how to do this. Yeah. Listen to me.
1: Yeah.
2: I'll tell you how. Right. I'll tell you what. Yeah, there you go. No, we don't want to do that.
1: No, we don't. But we want to say, and there's been times I've tried to write a number down off of the radio.
2: Yeah.
1: You know, you want to call about something, and all of a sudden you find out you can't get all those numbers in. They're saying it so fast.
2: Oh, yeah. So, yeah, and we don't really know. Some folks, they don't know the number. And even though we do give it out a lot, they miss it. So we definitely want to make sure you know 864-295-2145. A lot of stations that you listen to wouldn't do that. Or if they did do it, it would just ring and ring and ring and ring and ring. But we try to keep someone by the phone. We want to be connecting and working and helping and praying for and right there by the phone for listeners, a station that connects with its people.
1: Yes, sir.
2: Its listeners. That's right.
1: That's what we're here for.
2: That's right.
1: And Brother James, I don't know who it was, but someone introduced me to the Blythe family. And that song, I'm Not Afraid to Trust Him, it has been a tremendous blessing.
2: Yes.
1: And people have enjoyed that song. But we've got two others by the Blythe family. They're Still a Refuge and The Unexpected Storm.
2: Mm.
1: So we're going to do a twin spin by the Blythe family. And here is There's Still a Refuge, and then The Unexpected Storm. 14 and a half minutes after 9, good morning to you.

0: He'll keep you safe from harm through that unexpected storm, that those things that come up. Life is unpredictable at times.
1: That's Amen.
0: The Blythe family, that rounds out our twin spin by them.
1: And already got a text saying thank you for that song. And so that unexpected storm. You know, when you know like a hurricane or something is coming, you prepare.
0: And you know it's coming. You see it on the weather map.
1: Yes, sir.
0: It took a turn. It's headed toward you. But then it happens.
1: Yes, sir.
0: We're talking about the storms of life, too.
1: Yeah. Yes, sir. All right.
0: Okay. Does that tie in with what you were saying?
1: Yes, sir. No.
0: Yeah.
1: I was just saying, when you know a storm's coming, you can prepare for it.
0: Yeah.
1: But then there's some things that just pop up.
0: Oh, yeah.
1: Some things that blow in, and you're not expecting it. You're not looking for it. It just hits you out of the blue.
0: I know. You got things planned, and you're going to do this, and you're going to do that, and then all of a sudden, a curveball.
1: Yes, sir.
0: All of it just changes. It's probably like yesterday, brother. Then you said you had a few slips yesterday. You probably wasn't planning on that happening either. So.
1: No, sir. I was leaving my house yesterday morning.
0: I'm glad you're okay, though.
1: And tripped and almost fell on the ground.
0: Right.
1: And then I was leaving here yesterday, and I was loading up my scooter.
0: Right.
1: And I got off, and my cane was stuck down in the in the steering wheel, and somehow or another I hit that cane, and the thing started going forward, and I wasn't looking for it, and it jerked me up the ramp, and I was hurting pretty bad when I got to the house yesterday.
0: Mm-hmm.
1: But Ms. Dean helped me out. She's so good to she takes mighty, mighty good care of me.
0: You're high maintenance, are you?
1: I'm worse than her dogs.
0: And you're worse than her dogs.
1: I'm worse than the dogs.
0: And
1: anyhow, she
0: lots of TLC for Brother Dean.
1: Yes, sir.
0: Yeah.
1: And the doctor has prescribed some patches, Brother James.
0: Okay.
1: It's 5% lidocaine, I believe it is.
0: Okay.
1: And those things, Ms. Dean puts those, and they bring some ease for a while.
0: Well, you showed me a picture the other day of some. That day it was cloudy all day. It was cool. Cloud, something like that. Right around in there, you showed me a picture. She was at home making a pot of stew or something. Was that good?
1: Yes, sir. It was gumbo without the shrimp.
0: Okay.
1: It had sausages and those sun-dried tomatoes and carrots and corn and potatoes. And it was absolutely wonderful.
0: Made with love.
1: Yes, sir.
0: All right.
1: And she made some chicken salad and put on diet bread. And so I ate the chicken salad and threw the bread out. The dogs won't even eat that diet bread. It's just kind of eating a floor tile or something.
0: Well, you've made me hungry. I'm going to Athens, I think.
1: Meatloaf?
0: It's meatloaf today at Athens.
1: Yes, sir.
0: So we may have to go up there and visit. Yeah.
1: I tell you, the one day you and Ms. Dean and I went, I think we got livers, and they were some more kind of good.
0: Yeah.
1: Or was it meatloaf? I think we got meatloaf.
0: It was good.
1: It was on a Wednesday.
0: It was so good. It was so
1: yes,
0: good.
1: Yes, sir. That's Athens going toward Pottersville.
0: We're trying to make you hungry, folks.
1: Yeah.
0: That's right.
1: And if you live up in the Traveler's Rest, North Greenville area.
0: Yeah, the Traveler's.
1: The Traveler's Restaurant is just fabulous.
0: That's right. That's right. Top notch.
1: Yeah. Yes, sir. And Brother James, we need to stop right now, and we need to say a very, very special anniversary.
0: That's okay.
1: We have a dear couple that are listening, and today is their anniversary, Jerry and Pearl Harrison.
0: All right.
1: And they're celebrating today 60 years married.
0: Amen.
1: 60 years. 60 years. And so, Brother Jerry and Miss Pearl, thank you for calling and sharing that with us. And Brother James, in this day and time, that is a huge record, 60 years. Some couples don't make it 60 days. Much less 60 years. But we appreciate the Harrisons, and we say happy anniversary to you this morning. Okay, Brother James, let's see here. We have got the Happy Goodmans, and don't try to tell me.
0: You like that?
1: God is dead. Well, I thought that was on the turntable next. I'm sorry.
0: Whatever you want. Amen. Right. Prayer time on the way.
1: Woo! That's a fact.

You'll lead, guide, and direct them and give them wisdom about expanding and what to do and where to go. I pray for Dr. Randy Barton, who's been under the weather. Pray for James George down on the mission trip. For Mamie Hall and Jacob and Johnny, I pray for them. For Don and Amy Wright, I pray for Virginia Lee and Tim Lee. I pray for Doris Smith, my sweet friend. Please be with her and strengthen her and bless her. Bless Miss Kelly. I pray for Becky Griffith. Thank you that her test went well. I pray for Cindy Wilson, Lord, not only now with this broken wrist, but now with this cracked collarbone. I pray that you'll give her some relief and help her through this time. I pray for Betty Sizemore. And Lord, just ask that you touch her and bless her. For Brother Johnny Duncan, I pray you'll watch over him. And Lord, as the peaches are all played out, I pray that God, you'll help him. Continue, Lord, to bless his business. We thank you for his generosity to the work of God. I pray for Brother Moody in need of a kidney. I pray for Carolyn Carrigan with a bad back. I pray for Linda McKinney, who's recovering from her third round of chemotherapy. Pray for Brother John, who's facing surgery. I pray for Shane Dunn and Christine Spearman. I pray for Pastor Frankie Taylor that you'll touch him and be with Brother Pastor Sammy Scott, who suffered a stroke. Thank you, Lord, that he's still working for you and preaching. And I just pray you'll bless our good brother. I pray for the Posey family and the passing of Darlene. I pray for Jeremy Scott and this house situation. I pray for Dr. Hawthorne and especially his mother, and just ask that you help them today. Then, Lord, I do pray for the Spear family and just ask that you be with them and help them through this low ground they're going through. For Pastor Bob Roberts with stage 4 colon cancer, I pray, God, for Ruthie Dean, that you'll touch her and bless her and help her as she's waiting to hear from the oncologists about treatments. And we just ask you to bless for Phyllis Walker, Lord, who's had knee surgery and got sick afterwards. Please touch her and bless her and help her. I pray for Pastor Buddy Sizemore. Just ask you'll be with him up in Granite Falls. For Judy Hall, Lord, back at the nursing home. Just pray that you'll touch her and bless her and help her. I pray for Brother Frank Stegall and this sugar problem he's having. I just ask God that they'll be able to come to some kind of an agreement that'll help him, Lord, be able to regulate this sugar problem. I pray for a lady with a blockage and possible surgery. Lord, we do pray for Jessica Jackson and family in the homegoing of her daddy. We know she loved her dad. And, Father, Lord, we know that he was precious in her sight and in yours. And I pray that you'll comfort the family and help Sister Jessica through this time. For a listener asking for wisdom in the purchase of a vehicle, we pray for a son in the hospital. We pray for Peter Schatz, God, who suffered a stroke and a brain bleed. We pray for the family of Edna Wyatt and the Lee family, for a co-worker that has spiritual needs, for a listener who lost their job this morning. I pray for Betty Henderson recovering from surgery. We thank you, Lord, and we praise you for these. And then, Lord, we pray for Chip Carraway with a blood clot in his leg. I pray for Pastor Rudy Smith. And, Lord, just ask that you touch him and bless him today. We praise you, God, for the funds that were raised for medical needs. I pray for Wade Wise's family in the passing of Ms. Wise, Mr. Wise. I pray for Laurie Blackwell, medical testing, and we thank you, God, for great results. Lord, we praise you and we thank you for that. We pray that God will intervene in a dispute. I pray for Preacher John and Miss Linda Mitchell and just ask that your sweet face shine upon them today and help them, God, bless them. For Sister Shirley Pepper and Barry and Laurie, would you meet their needs and would you help them today? We know, God, thou art able. I pray for Sister Judy Nally. You'll bless her. I pray for Corey and Alyssa and their family and friends for the salvation of children and grandchildren. We pray for Anne Marie Robertson, Lord, who is in the hospital up at Duke. Lord, I believe the last report we have was pneumonia. God, we know she's waiting to get on that list for, I believe, a kidney and a
a lung or two lungs.

0: Lord, we know you are all capable of taking care of that, and we just pray now for Anna Marie and James that you'll meet their needs and you'll help them. I pray for Angie Clark that you'll reach down and touch her, bless her mama, Joyce Downs. I pray for Brother James that you'll touch him today and bless him and help him. Thank you for getting he and the family through the passing of his daddy. And I pray for his mama, Myrtle Simpson, God, that you'll strengthen her and bless her and help her through these days. I pray for his son, David. God, thank you for what you've done in his life, bringing him through and the good job he has now. For Irene Bell, would you touch our sweet friend and would you help her, God, who suffered a fall? I just pray, God, that you'll just reach down and touch her and bless her. I pray for Donna Robertson, a special unspoken request. We bring that to you. I pray for Carlo and Bonnie Will, for Bill Yates. I pray for local and national government leaders. I pray for our president that you'll give him wisdom and direction and help him, Father, as he looks to you. Keep him safe from that assassin's bullet. I pray for our police officers and firemen, our first responders and the military. I just ask your blessings on these. I pray for the Ukraine Collection Project, for Brother Jack and Sister Vicki Kleinard, and ask God that you continue to bless them. I pray for the peace of Jerusalem. I pray for Mr. Netanyahu, Lord, who we know is going through a troubled time right now. Would you just touch him and bless him and give him wisdom? I pray for the Tabernacle Christian Schools and Tabernacle Baptist College. I pray for the Children's Home Building Project here at Tabernacle. I just ask you to bless and help. Then, Lord, I do pray for Miss Dean today. Thank you for the precious wife that you've given me. I just thank you and I praise you and I adore you. Thank you for taking such good care of us. And I just ask that you be with her, encourage her, lift her up, and bless her now this day. May your sweet face shine upon her. I pray for Dr. John and Michelle Hinkle and family. I pray for Brother Brian and Sister Laura Coates and family. I pray for Brother Hobart and Sister Brenda Stevens. Would you bless them physically? Touch Sister Brenda, who's been so very ill, and help her to feel better. And then, Lord, we do pray for Pastor Benton and Miss Wendy, Misty. I pray, God, that you'll be with her and bless her and help her. I pray, God, that you'll just take away her headaches that she's had and just ask God your blessings will be upon her. And then I pray for Doc today. Bless Pastor Benton. I pray that you'll give him strength and you'll give him wisdom. And Lord, may your hand rest upon him in a real and powerful way. Bless him as he leads all the ministries here at Tabernacle. We know, God, it has to be a very taxing job and an exhausting job. But I pray that you'll completely give him strength and health and bless him and do a work of grace for Dr. Benton and for the Tabernacle Baptist Church. I pray for our radio station here that you'll bless it. May it continue to grow. May you send in, God, the folks that you want us to have listening. And, Father, we'll thank you and we'll praise you for that. Now, Lord, bless our station. I pray that you'll bless Sherathon coming up November the 9th. Lord, do you know how vital that week is? We have to have every day on the radio field. We have to have every day on the internet field. And God, I just pray even now that you'll speak to hearts and you'll help us. And we'll thank you and we'll praise you for everything that you do for us. For we ask it now in that name that's above every name, the name of Jesus, we pray and say, amen and amen. Brother James, isn't it wonderful to be able to go to the Lord in prayer?
1: Yes, have a little talk with Jesus.
0: Yeah. Makes it right.
1: Yeah.
0: Yes, sir. And I tell you what, Brother James, let's play two songs. We'll get one of the ones you've got coming up next. But how about let's find in sweet hour of prayer and then have a little talk with Jesus. Okay. Sometimes we've got that hour that we can spend in prayer, but sometimes, like Peter, when he was sinking, he didn't have a long, drawn-out prayer. He just said, Lord, save us. Lord, save me. And he was going down. And the Lord, sweet Jesus, delivered him. And so what two great hymns for the time that we can spend that sweet hour of prayer, those good mornings and those evenings when we just get along with Jesus. You know, Brother James, it would have been wonderful to be able to be like Adam and Eve and God coming down every afternoon in the cool of the day and fellowshipping and walking with them. Wouldn't that be a wonderful blessing from the Lord?
1: Yes, sir.
0: And I certainly appreciate that. Well, let's see here. We got a good song here by who?
1: McLaughlin brought
0: that
1: back.
0: Oh, yeah, I hear them singing.
1: We had that.
0: Yeah, turn that mule around. Here we go.

Amen, sweet hour of prayer. That's by the McLaughlins. And it's wonderful to be able to have time that you can relax and enjoy a sweet time with the Lord, reading your Bible and letting it feed your soul, and then spending time talking to God and asking Him and bringing your burdens and your heartaches and laying them at the feet of Jesus. And it's a wonderful time when you can spend a sweet hour of prayer, spend an afternoon or what have you. But as I said earlier, sometimes you don't have that time. Sometimes something's happening and you need God right now. I mean, to come on the scene. And so we have sweet hour of prayer, but I'm glad in the hurried up times that just a little talk with Jesus makes everything right. Here's the Lawson family. And I hope and pray this will bless your heart this morning.

0: That little talk with Jesus. Amen, Brother James.
1: I mean, that good harmony. They're going to be singing live here at Tabernacle during during Share-a-thon, and looking forward to having the Lawsons come sing with us. And many groups are coming. We're going to be bringing the lineup. Brian Coates. They were talking about that in the group chat yesterday, and lining up the groups, confirming those that are coming, and filling in any gaps that we have. It's just going to be a great time of singing and preaching and raising the support for Christian radio for 2027. Yeah.
0: Absolutely. And on Monday, Brother Frankie Hunt is going to get us started at 1 o'clock.
1: That's a good way to start.
0: Yes, sir. And then Brother Stephen Aldridge is coming with his choir Monday night.
1: Yeah.
0: And then on Tuesday, we have Brother Clay Collins. He'll be here at 1 o'clock preaching.
1: A dear friend from Brooklyn Baptist Church up in Chesney.
0: Where Brother Garrett was for so many years.
1: Yeah, love Brother Clay Collins.
0: And
1: yeah.
0: I think his wife and maybe their sisters are going to come and sing. And then on Tuesday night, we have the Doug Raines family singing and Brother Doug preaching.
1: Yeah.
0: And so that'll be a great night. Then on Wednesday, we have Brother Lee Benton coming on Wednesday afternoon at 1 o'clock.
1: Yeah.
0: And another one of our newer broadcasters. And we thank the Lord for Mrs. Pastor's brother, pastors up in Virginia.
1: Right.
0: And then Wednesday night, Brother Alfred Willis will be here. And if we can keep a mic on him, you'll be able to hear all that good preaching he'll do on Wednesday night. And then on Thursday morning, or Thursday at 1, we have Brother Robbie Robertson from the Trinity Baptist Church in Williamston. He'll be here 1 o'clock on Thursday afternoon. And then Thursday night, Dr. Rudy Smith and the choir from Mount Sinai.
1: Well, yes, usually when we try to place Brother Smith right there on that Friday.
0: Yes, sir.
1: And I saw, so Youth Emphasis Night is also, too, I think.
0: Well, and this is Thursday.
1: I'm sorry.
0: And so we did this, and then my good friend Brother Walter Yancey, he'll be here Friday at 1 preaching, and then Friday night, the Youth Night, Dr. Joe Arthur.
1: There you go.
0: And Brother Arthur couldn't be here on Thursday night, and so
1: we switched,
0: he and Brother Smith. Yeah. And so Brother Joe Arthur will finish things all Friday night.
1: Going to be great.
0: In that evening service.
1: Then all day singing on Saturday.
0: Yes, sir.
1: Yeah.
0: And we're just excited, looking forward to what God is going to do for us, Brother James.
1: Yeah, it takes a lot to plan all that, and then you want to present it well over the air and online, and the singing, all of it's live and everything. And so, and rather, you don't know what's going to happen next sometimes. But we so appreciate folks calling in, coming by. Plan on coming to see us. Pray about maybe taking a day off the calendar and making a contribution toward Christian radio. And come see us during Share-a-thon 9 through 14 in November.
0: Yes, sir.
1: Yep.
0: Well, Brother James, we're about to wrap this thing up on a Wednesday. It seems like we just started a minute ago.
1: I know.
0: And here 2 hours has been gone.
1: I've enjoyed it today. We had, India listening in?
0: Iran
1: was online.
0: Yeah.
1: I tell you, we didn't have special guests there.
0: Yes, sir.
1: Well, you're all special guests, but we don't really see India and Iran. So, yeah.
0: Well, don't forget now, 11 o'clock this morning, Brother Brian Coates will be in the chapel, and he'll be preaching, and there'll be a special Wednesday morning service at 11.
1: Full service,
0: and you'll enjoy that.
1: Yes, sir.
0: And then don't forget, coming up at 10 o'clock, Dr. Benton will be here, Pastor Benton, and he'll be presenting a encouraging words from the Tabernacle. And so you make plans to be around in about 4 minutes, and you'll hear Pastor. Well, Brother James, tomorrow is a recording day. Early day for us. And so we'll look forward to seeing you then. And until we do, we just want to tell you we love you, thank God for you. And until next time, may God richly bless you, my beloved.

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We welcome you to Encouraging Words from Tabernacle Baptist Church. We'll have a song and then the message by our pastor, Dr. Doug Benton.

0: Good morning to you. God bless you this morning. Hope you're having a wonderful day thus far. So good to have each one of you tuning in. I'm looking through and I'm looking at those that are tuning in today. Michigan, New York, South Carolina, West Virginia, Russian Federation, Colorado, Illinois, Charlotte, North Carolina. Wonderful. Well, it goes on and on and on. New Jersey, Columbia, Burlington, New Jersey, Charleston, South Carolina. All right, there's Oklahoma, Tennessee, Denver. God bless you for tuning in today. Texas, wonderful. And of course, Greenwood, Greenville, Lexington. And there is Georgia, Simpsonville. Well, God is good. Thank you guys for tuning in. Minnesota, what a joy to just take a moment and go through this and look at all those. I don't have time to mention everyone here that is tuning in, but what a joy it is to see each one of you doing so. Asheville, Indiana, Washington, Seattle, wonderful Georgia again. And it just goes on and on and on. Sweden, there's Sweden twice. What a joy that is. Just Germany, my, what a wonderful thing. Mexico, thank you for tuning in this morning. God is good. Now, tonight, services right here at Tabernacle Baptist Church, 3931 White Horse Road, Greenville, South Carolina. You cannot miss the campus here. 7 o'clock, we'll begin service tonight. Excited about what the Lord is going to do. There's no telling what the Lord will do on a Wednesday night. I love midweek services, something special about that. So you join us if you do not have a home church. If you do, be there tonight. Be faithful. Oh, we need some faithful Christians in this day and age we are living in. Not making excuses, but making an effort. I believe the Lord is worthy of that. So let's plan right now. We're going to be in God's house tonight. Amen. I want to ask you a question today, and then I'm going to read you a few verses, give you a thought. And Sunday I spoke on this subject, but this is not what I spoke about. But I have a few more thoughts here I want to give you today that I believe will be a blessing to you. Now, let me ask you this. If you knew someone was about to try to ruin your life, maybe trying to sell you out, maybe hand you over to those that hate you, what would you do? Now, how many would confront them? How many would call them out in front of everyone else? Would you defend yourself? Would you argue? Would you explain your side? Or would you cut them off or get revenge, kick them out of your group? What would you do? Now, how many today believes that Jesus Christ knows everything, always has and always will? I believe that. Well, I'm going to a scene. We'll dive into this scene here in John 13, 21 through 30 quickly. And I got to hit the ball and run fast today. The Bible says, when Jesus had thus said, he was troubled in his spirit and testified and said, verily, verily, I say unto you that one of you shall betray me. Then the disciple looked one another, doubting whom he spake. Now there was leaning on Jesus' bosom one of the disciples whom Jesus loved. Simon Peter therefore beckoned to him that he should ask who it should be of whom he spake. He then lying on Jesus' breast saith unto him, Lord, who is it? Jesus answered, he it is to whom I shall give a sop when I have dipped. And when he had dipped the sop, he gave it to Judas Iscariot, the son of Simon. And after the sop, Satan entered into him. Then said Jesus unto him, that thou doest, do it quickly. Now no man at the table knew what intent he spake this unto him. For some of them thought because Judas had the bag that Jesus had said unto him, buy those things that we have need of against the feast, or that he should give something to the poor. Verse 30, and I'm finished. He then, having received the sop, went immediately out, and it was night. Now, we understand the supper here and with Jesus and his disciples. Now, you agree with me a while ago that Jesus knows everything. So if you're saying that, you're saying that he knew what was in Judas's heart that night, what he was about to do to Jesus, the betrayal. But as I notice the scripture here in this scene, I cannot find for the life of me anywhere that Jesus argued with Judas. Jesus never called him out. He didn't scream at him in front of the others. Jesus never rallied the other disciples against him. Why? I believe Jesus showed him grace. So I thought this morning, what does that mean for us today in this very scene in John? Here it is, that Jesus never argued with Judas. Number one, Jesus Christ was focused on his mission and not self-defense. Now, when someone attacks us, we want to win the argument. Jesus did not waste his time debating with Judas. He already made his mind up to betray Jesus. So here's the takeaway today. Not every argument or conflict deserves your energy, friend. Quit arguing with people that is set against you. You don't prove your worth to those against you. You need to focus on God. Number two, love cannot be forced. Jesus did not force Judas to stay. He did not plead with him to change his mind. Now, we know that is why Jesus came, to die for us. Jesus instead washed his feet earlier. So Jesus gave Judas every opportunity, I believe, to love him or to turn back to him. He did not do that through loud arguments, but he did it through supper and washing his feet. Jesus showed him grace all the way to the very end. Now, what is the takeaway to that today? Here it is. You cannot force people to love you, to respect you, or to do the right thing. It's right there in the text. Real strength is not to control others. It is extending grace to even when you know they may reject you. Let me say it again. I messed it up. Real strength is not to control others. It is extending grace even when you know they may reject you. Number three, I find in the text, silence is sometimes the best. Now, we think whoever talks or argues the loudest always wins. You ever got to argue with someone and the voice just get louder and louder, higher and higher? But loud arguments are usually a sign of panic. Here, Jesus wasn't panicking. Friend, he was in complete control. Why? Because Jesus knew his identity, and it did not matter what Judas said about him. He didn't need to argue. He didn't need to shout. He didn't need to fuss. His silence and testimony spoke louder than any arguments. When Judas ran out into the night, Jesus did not run out after him. He focused on who was there with him. The other disciples. What does that mean to you today? Life will have moments where people will talk behind your back, gossip about you, leave you out, or maybe break your trust. And your instinct will be to fight back, post about them, gossip about them. And when those moments come, there's three things I want you to do. I want you to remember these three things. Number one, when those moments come, protect your peace. You don't have to show up to every argument you're invited to. Number two, lead with grace. Kindness in the face of betrayal isn't weakness. It is the strongest thing you can do. Number three, stay focused on your God-given purpose. Don't let anyone's bad behavior distract you from who God wants you to be. I'm glad I got a purpose. I'm glad God's got his hand on what we're doing, and we're going to move forward for the glory of God. Thank God. You're listening today, a child of God. God's got a great purpose for you. You can't get distracted by voices and by all these many different distractions the world, the devil, and people throw at you. Keep your focus on the Lord Jesus Christ, and you'll be glad you did. Well, friend, join us tonight right here at Tabernacle Baptist Church, 7 o'clock. Also, here in just a few moments, we'll be 11 o'clock. We'll be in the chapel for service there. But you join us, you'll be glad you did. Thank you for tuning in today. God bless you, and until next time, child of God, stay encouraged.
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Greetings, friend. This is Pastor Tommy Turner of the Bible Baptist Church, Landrum, South Carolina, welcoming you to stay tuned for the next 15 minutes as we share God's Word in message and in song. Please listen to the close of the broadcast for all correspondence information. At this time, we will have a song from the good people of our church and then be back with today's message. God bless.

0: I tell you what, let's go up to verse 4, and we'll read down to verse number 11, because I'm going to be referring to up through here as well. And I want to try to preach tonight, if God will help me, on the thought, the priceless pursuit of Christ. The priceless pursuit of Christ. And of course, we see in the text, you're familiar with the text, that Paul's life after God saved him was to know him more. He was pursuing to know Christ. He was pursuing to be more like Jesus and to have a life that fashioned like the Lord. Of course, we understand that we still have a carnal nature and we still have to bow the flesh, but yet the desire in our heart through the working of the Spirit that's in us will to get hungry and thirsty for His righteousness. The Bible says in verse 4 of Philippians 3, though I might also have confidence in the flesh, if any other man thinketh that he hath whereof he might trust the flesh, I am more circumcised the eighth day, of the stock of Israel, of the tribe of Benjamin, and Hebrew of the Hebrews, as touching the law, Pharisee, concerning zeal, persecuting the church, touching the righteousness which is of the law, blameless. But what things were gained to me, those I counted loss for Christ. Yea, doubtless. And I count all things but loss for the excellency of the knowledge of Christ Jesus my Lord, for whom I have suffered the loss of all things, and do count them but dung that I may win Christ, and be found in Him, not having my own righteousness, which is of the law, but that which is through the faith of Christ, the righteousness which is of God by faith, that I may know Him and the power of His resurrection and the fellowship of His sufferings, being made conformable unto His death, if by any means I might attain unto the resurrection of the dead. Let's pray again quickly. Father, we love You tonight. And we love You because You first loved us and gave Yourself for us to be our propitiation. Thank You, Father, for Your goodness to us. Thank You for allowing us to be in Your house. Thank You for each one that's gathered in Your house tonight. Bless them for being a part of it. Good to have the Ambrosias with us tonight. Bless them as they travel. Keep Your hand upon them. Give them many souls for their labor. And Father, we just ask You to touch those with that's got surgery coming up. Lord, many, Lord, going through difficult times with their health. And we lift them up to You tonight, dear God. Each one, You know who they are. We ask You to touch them, bless them, and do a work for them. And Lord, those that need help spiritually tonight, help us. I need it, Father. And I just pray Your will be done. Touch hearts and lives. And Spirit of God, for Jesus' sake, that we would see Jesus preach through us. Anoint us, we pray in Jesus' name. Amen and amen. Now, we understand Paul wrote the book of Philippians while he is in prison. It's one of the prison letters. And yet, the words joy and rejoice appear several times throughout the letter. And of course, the whole theme of the book of Philippians is joy. You know, Paul is showing us that our true joy is not found in favorable circumstances, but in a right relationship with Christ. You know, I got just thinking about that. Actually, I've been chewing on this text since Sunday. I was wanting to preach this Sunday, and the Lord wouldn't let me preach it Sunday morning. Of course, you know what happened. And then I was going to preach it in Packlet, and God wouldn't let me preach it there either. And I got there and had three sermons, but God knew what we needed. But yet, I've been chewing on this, and I thought about Paul showing that our true joy is not found in favorable circumstances, but in the Lord Jesus. And I thought, the older I get, and I'm clearly seeing that joy isn't found in stuff. Amen. Folks, I got all kind of stuff. Let me just be honest with you. I got more stuff than I need. Now, can I get a witness? I got more stuff than I need, and keep ordering stuff. Amen. I mean, honestly, if my family stopped Amazon, they'd shut the plant down. Amen. They'd go on strike. They'd be calling me, hey, we need you, man. But I found out with all the stuff I have, and I got some nice stuff. Y'all can say amen to that. I'm not going to come and try to get it from you. None of it brings me joy like Jesus. Amen. Having peace of God, peace with God, walking in the Spirit, living right, and having His blessings and power in my life, nothing replaces that in my mind. Not one thing. True joy is in Jesus. And folks, our hearts being right with God is the greatest thing we could ever have in our lives. Now in this text, you're familiar with this text, I realize that, but in this text, Paul, and I went back and read verses 4 through 6 for a purpose, but Paul is looking back at everything he once trusted. What he talked about in verses 4 through 6 about having confidence in the flesh, the things that were gained to him, I mean, he's looking back at everything he once trusted. Folks, the first part of verse 5, he's looking at his religion. Paul had religion. Just like Brother Ambrose talked about, he had religion. I have basically almost the same testimony, but my dad wasn't a preacher, but I made professions young. And God saved me young, and I'm thankful for that. But yet, Paul said, man, he looked at everything he trusted, his religion, his reputation. He was a Pharisee. Right. He wasn't just religious, he was at the top of the food chain religious. Right. He was a Pharisee. And not only that, folks, his recognition, all his pedigree. He said all the things that he wanted, that's what he trusted in. And that's what brought him respect, recognition, reward, honor. He was the big man because not only was he a Pharisee, brilliant, brilliant man, he was of the stock of Israel, of the house of Benjamin. He had all the credentials of being number one. And he made a declaration, none of those things compare to Christ. None of those things, he proclaimed, compared to Christ. Christian, when nothing else we have, we got to get to the point, nothing else we have will compare with our relationship with Christ. The text reveals the heart of a mature Christian whose greatest desire is not possessions, not position or praise, but Christ himself. Paul looked at all those things he once held dear and said, I'd rather have Jesus. People are striving. Folks, I'm not against having stuff. I done told you I got some stuff. I'm not against and make it a good living. I think you ought to make the best living you can. But that should not be the very reason you existing tonight. Go ahead and give you this. Go ahead and kill yourself down there at the plant. When you drop dead, your job will be filled in 24 hours. That's right. Now don't go in tomorrow and say, I quit. I might die. Y'all don't care about me. That's not what I'm saying. But I got to thinking about Solomon. And if you read the book of Ecclesiastes, basically Solomon took a journey and he went everywhere trying to find the greatest of things. If you read the book of Ecclesiastes, Solomon, he's going everywhere trying to find all these things of life, these wonderful things, these beautiful things, these wonderful and beautiful people, all these things. But when he got to the end of his journey, what did he say? He said, I've seen it all, and it's all vanity and vexation of spirit.
1: That's right.
0: You know what Solomon's saying? He had everything at his fingertips. He had all the wisdom. He had all the wealth. He had all the prestige. I mean, people come from everywhere, and then he went everywhere looking at everything known to man. And when he saw the things on this earth, he said, they're vanity and vexation of spirit. Empty, worthless, temporary, without lasting effect. Vexation of spirit, deep frustration, grief, disappointment. You know what Solomon was saying? Everything's nothing, and it drove me crazy when I realized it. Only his relationship with God, and he ended up ruining that, trying to find fulfillment in the flesh. He ended up ruining every bit of that. Folks, there's nothing fulfilling in your life outside of Jesus.
1: Amen.
0: Now, I want to notice quickly, my time's coming to an end. I want you to notice verse 7 and 8. I want to notice about four or five things quickly tonight. The first thing I want to notice, look at verse 7 and 8, the renunciation of Paul. He said, I counted loss for Christ. That's what he said in verse 7 and 8. He said, but the things that were gained to me, those I counted loss for Christ. Yea, doubtless I count all things but loss.
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0: revive us again, that thy people may rejoice in thee.
1: The Southside Baptist Church of Piedmont will be having revival services taking place on Monday, September the 28th and going through Wednesday, September the 30th at 7 p.m. each night. Evangelist Adam Borden there preaching. And the Southside Baptist Church is located at 15 Southside Circle in Piedmont, South Carolina. Services are nightly at 7 p.m. and that's Monday, September the 28th through Wednesday, September 30th. Revival services and Adam Borden there preaching. The Mountain View Baptist Church of Cowpens will be having Fall Revival October the 1st through the 4th, Thursday through Saturday, 7 p.m. each evening, and then on Sunday at 11 a.m. and 6 p.m. Fall Revival and Pastor James Knox of Bible Baptist Church out of DeLand, Florida, there preaching. Mountain View Baptist Church is located at 650 Battleground Road in Cowpens. And that's October the 1st through the 4th, Fall Revival.
2: 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Also featuring special singing by the Greens. 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
1: There's going to be a fall youth rally taking place, hosted at the West End Baptist Church of Easley, taking place on October the 16th and 17th. On October the 16th at 7 p.m., the New Manna Baptist Church with youth pastor Jason Garner will be there and a combined youth choir from the church. They're singing, food and prizes following the service. And then October the 17th at 5 p.m., Evangelist Heath Williams will be speaking and a combined youth choir and special singing, food and prizes also following that service. And it's all taking place at the West End Baptist Church, a fall youth rally. And the West End Baptist Church is located at 120 Mission Drive in Easley. The pastor is Mark Tinsley, and that's October the 16th and 17th at West End Baptist Church. For more information on the meeting, 864-704-0246. The Northwest Baptist Church will be having revival services taking place. The guest speaker, Doug Raines, preaching there. The services take place October the 18th through the 20th, on Sunday, October the 18th at 6 p.m., and then Monday, October the 19th with a meal beginning at 6 p.m. and the service at 7 p.m. On Tuesday, also the same, October the 20th, Tuesday, meal beginning at 6 p.m. and the service beginning at 7 p.m. The Northwest Baptist Church is located at 20 Blue Ridge Drive, Travelers Rest, South Carolina. And that's Pastor Doug Raines, preaching in the revival meeting at Northwest Baptist Church, where the pastor is David Allen. And that's October the 18th through the 20th.
0: This has been Revive Us Again, featuring news of church happenings in the listening area. 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

0: Hello, this is Pastor Doug Benton right here at Tabernacle Baptist Church, where good music and preaching can always be found. 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
2: This is Mark Oshman with the International Board of Jewish Missions, presenting another radio Bible broadcast. Today we begin a series on that period of time between Joshua and David, a time known as a time when there were no kings in Israel. After the death of Moses, several hundred years ensued until Israel had a flesh and blood king. The Israelite conquest of Canaan and the division of that land among the victorious tribes constitute the main themes in the book of Joshua. After Joshua's death, God raised up various men to serve as judges, delivering the Israelites from foreign oppression and leading God's people. The events described in the book of Ruth occurred during this period. They illustrate the practical application of that portion of the Mosaic law known as the Kinsman Redeemer. Joshua was God's appointed leader to follow Moses. As such, he bore the responsibility of preparing the Israelites to uproot the Canaanite tribes occupying the Promised Land. In the first chapter of the book of Joshua, God repeatedly exhorted that leader to be strong and courageous. He gave Joshua what could be described as a roadmap to follow. Quote, "This book of the law shall not depart out of thy mouth, but thou shalt meditate therein day and night, that thou mayest observe to do all according to all that is written therein. For then thou shalt make thy way prosperous, and then thou shalt have good success." Close quote. Joshua sent two men to infiltrate Jericho and bring back a report. They encountered Rahab, whom the narrative described as, quote, "an harlot," unquote. She told the Jewish envoys that her fellow citizens lost their will to fight when they heard about what God had done for the Israelites. She concealed the two men, protecting them from capture. The king of Jericho led a pursuit against these two men. After this pursuit departed Jericho, Rahab enabled the two spies to escape by allowing them to climb down the wall on a scarlet cord. The men agreed to preserve Rahab and her household from the coming destruction of the city of Jericho. After the two men return, the Israelites miraculously cross the Jordan River, which was overflowing at that time. The Jewish priests were in the lead, bearing the Ark of the Covenant. After the crossing, Joshua had 12 stones set in the river as a memorial of that event. In the fifth chapter of the book of Joshua, God commanded that leader to circumcise the male Jews. Why? By doing so, he would, quote, "roll away the reproach of Egypt from off them," unquote. Joshua complied with this directive. After the Israelites celebrated the Passover and ate of the fruit of Canaan, God caused the manna to cease falling from heaven, unquote, an indication that Israel was ready to conquer the Canaanite lands God had promised them. As Joshua stood before the city of Jericho, he spotted a figure with a drawn sword. Joshua challenged him, asking, quote, "Art thou for us or for our adversaries?" Unquote. In turn, Joshua received this reply, quote, "Nay, as captain of the host of the Lord am I now come," unquote. The Jewish leader acknowledged the deity of his visitor and worshipped him. At the same time, God gave Joshua his battle plan for conquering Jericho, a battle plan which surely must be unique in military history. In our next session, we'll learn all about this strategy. This is Mark Oshman with the International Board of Jewish Missions, presenting another radio Bible study.
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4: With SRN News, I'm Rich Thomason in Washington. The latest snapshot of inflation came in somewhat better than economists had been expecting.
5: The Personal Consumption Expenditures Price Index rose 0.3% month over month, leaving the annual inflation rate at 3.4%, unchanged from July. The figures came in slightly lower than fact-set consensus estimates, which projected a 0.4% monthly increase and a 3.7% annual rate. Higher fuel and energy costs stemming from the conflict in Iran drove the monthly uptick. While media sources point to elevated August PCE numbers as a sign of lingering inflation, a closer look at the data shows that President Trump's pro-growth economic strategy is beating expectations. Bernie Bennett in Washington.
4: Israeli Prime Minister Netanyahu says Saudi Arabia has arrested the pilot of a Fly Dubai flight who stabbed another pilot and apparently tried to crash a plane load of Israelis. Netanyahu says passengers and crew members managed to subdue the attacker, preventing a major disaster. The last of the U.S. troops stationed in Iraq have been withdrawn as of this morning. The curtain falls on the long-running American mission in that country that's right next door to Iran.
6: Prime Minister Ali Azadi has vowed to disarm Iranian-backed militias and bring all weapons under state control. But the hardest-line factions have resisted his plans, and those groups could now see their influence grow without the American presence.
4: And that's the BBC's Hugo Bishaga. Tennessee's execution of Christoph Heich has been halted just an hour before it was set to take place. A federal appeals court wants to review whether her claims of childhood abuse had been fully considered at sentencing. Pike, who was 18 at the time of the killing, was convicted of murdering a classmate in 1995. On Wall Street, the Dow is down about 3 points, while the Nasdaq is up 223 points, the S&P ahead 35. This is SRN News. A new look at which Americans are going to church.
7: The study from the Pew Research Center looks at attendance through the filter of where people live. And what it finds is that folks from rural America are the most likely to be in the pews on Sunday morning, 42% compared to 37% of suburbanites and 33% of those who live in cities. When it comes to volunteering at the church, soup kitchen, or other charity, people in the suburbs are number one at 31%. Michael Harrington reporting.
4: The U.S. Commission on International Religious Freedom is urging the Trump administration to apply targeted sanctions to India's RSS group for its persecution of Christians. The RSS is a right-wing Hindu nationalist volunteer organization that's accused of fomenting hatred of India's small Christian minority and allegedly organizing violent attacks against believers. The co-chair of the commission says the U.S. government has the opportunity to hold India accountable. This is SRN News. If it's better sleep that you seek, a new study recommends laying off the caffeine well before you hit the sack.
8: The study published in the journal Sleep Medicine Reviews says in order to get the best night's sleep, you should stop drinking caffeine nearly 9 hours before bedtime. Researchers say caffeine intake closer than that could cost you up to 45 minutes of good rest a night. Previous studies advise delaying your first cup of coffee till 90 minutes after you wake up to help balance hormones, especially cortisol, which regulates stress. John Scott reporting.
4: President Trump likes to change the name of things, Lake Ontario, the Gulf of Mexico, and now artificial intelligence. He signed an executive order directing all branches of the federal government to call it superintelligence, SI, instead of AI. Mr. Trump signed the order after a summit at the White House with tech CEOs. More details, srnnews.com.
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11: Now open your Bible to the book of the Revelation. Now I want to give you a little key about the book of the Revelation that might help you in your study. If you have a school for your Bible, then you have a key, sure enough. You have a real advantage in having a school for your Bible to study out of. But some of you might not have a school for your reference Bible. So let me give you this little skeleton outline for the book. And when you study it, if you'll keep in mind the outline, I think it'll be helpful to you. In chapter 1, we have the introduction, or, as John put it, things which thou hast seen in the past. In chapters 2 and 3, we have the things which now are, the seven churches of Asia, Macedonia, Turkey, it would be in our day. And those seven churches are symbolic of the church age, from the age of the apostles, the church of the apostles, right down to the Laodicean church, the church of the end time when the Lord Jesus comes. And the names of those seven churches are significant. Ephesus and Smyrna and Pergamus and Thyatira and Sardis and Philadelphia and Laodicea. Each of those names are greatly significant as to the meaning of the message to those seven churches. We are living in the period of the Laodicean church. And you need to know that as you study chapters 2 and 3. They are the things which now are present tense. Now the rapture takes place in chapter 4. Now just keep that in mind. Verse number 1. After these things, behold, I saw a window, a door open in heaven, and I heard as it were a voice which said, come up hither. Now that's the rapture. That's the trump of God and the voice of the archangel when the resurrection takes place and the transmigration of those that are alive and remain. That's chapter 4 and verse number 1. And the next scene you have in chapter 4 is a scene of the throne of God and of the Lamb. You're seeing that as in heaven. Now in chapter 1, 2, and 3, you've got things upon the earth. But in chapter 4, you've got a scene in heaven. All of chapter 4 is in heaven. All of chapter 5 is in heaven. Now, very important thing in relation to my sermon tonight, you'll discover in chapter 5. There's a book written inside and outside and sealed with seven seals that we're introduced to in chapter number 5 in the Revelation. Now, nobody was worthy to open that book or to loose the seals thereof. And people in heaven wept because there was nobody worthy to take the book out of the right hand of he that sat upon the throne and to loose the seals and read the content of that book. And in a final desperate effort to have somebody worthy, the Lion of the tribe of Judah prevailed. And the Lion of the tribe of Judah in chapter 5 is a picture of Jesus Christ, God's only begotten Son. He took the book and began to break the seals thereof. Now when the Lord Jesus took the book in chapter 5, there's a great deal of singing and rejoicing and shouting in heaven because one was found worthy to take the book and to loose the seals of that book. Now, a lot of people wonder about the book described in chapter 5 of the Revelation. What is that book? It's not the book of life. It isn't the Lamb's book of life. Nor is it the book in which God contains the records of the deeds of his people, or even the record of the sins of wicked people. Now, the Bible to me is very clear that all my works are permanently on God's record. I think God knows everything I've ever done, even to the giving of a cup of cool water in the name of the disciple. I think God has a record of all the good works you've ever done, but it's not in that book in Revelation 5. That's in the books of heaven, but that's not the book we're studying about in chapter number 5. And then the Bible speaks about the Lamb's book of life and the names of those that are written in the Lamb's book of life. And I believe that to be a reality. I've never seen that book. Maybe when we get to heaven, God will let us see the Lamb's Book of Life. And the names of those inscribed in that book are those saved by the blood, born again by the grace of God. Your name's there, my name's there, by grace, in the Lamb's Book of Life. But that's not the book that we see in chapter 5. The book in chapter 5 is not a large book, but a little book, written inside and on the backside, and sealed with seven seals. And that makes it a very unique book, written inside and the outside also, and sealed with seven seals. And it's so unusual that nobody in heaven was worthy to open that book. The content of it is so unusual until nobody was worthy. An angel, nor cherubim, nor archangel, or no one was worthy except the Lion of the tribe of Judah, the Lord Jesus, to take the book and loose the seals thereof. Now Jesus took that book and began to loose the seals thereof in chapter 6. Now when you come to chapter number 6, you got another great section of the revelation. In chapter 4, you have the rapture, when the church is lifted out and the resurrection of the righteous dead takes place. But in chapter 6, verse 1, you have the breaking of that first seal on the little book. And this opens the 7 years of tribulation, Jacob's trouble, Daniel's 70th week. This marks the beginning of the 7 years of tribulation that we talk about and that I'm preaching about and did preach to you about last Sunday and the Sunday before. The first seal introduces the 7 years. Now the rapture's already taken place. The church has already been lifted out. The dead in Christ have already been resurrected. That happens in chapter 4. And then in chapter 6, the tribulation period begins with the breaking of the first seal. Now I want to get back to that a little bit later. But may I remind you that the tribulation period runs from chapter 6 down through chapter 19. Now you figure and you'll find that there are 13 chapters, and that's a good number to remember. It's not a good number. It's a number of ill omen. I never have like 13. Now I'm not superstitious, not a bit in the world. And I wouldn't let 13 make me superstitious. Not one bit. But if I had a choice, I never would take 13. Now don't jump to any conclusions. I'm not superstitious. But if I don't have a choice, I can't help myself. I won't allow myself to become superstitious. But if I have a choice, I'd never take 13. It's a bad number. It's a number of ill omen, and I would not accept it. I have I've had some experiences about this 13 business that would cause me, I guess, to be superstitious or afraid, but I'll not let myself do so, not by any means. I never will forget, I think maybe I told you this, it don't take but a minute, I don't have too many minutes to spare, but I was in Shreveport, Louisiana, in a conference on the 13th anniversary of the death of my child. That day comes around. She was killed on the 13th of June, and that day comes around once a year. And of course, my wife and I have the sore open up all over again on that day, and our thoughts go back. And I was in Shreveport that day, and I was scheduled to fly to Greenville after I'd finished the meeting, and I caught the plane early in the morning from Shreveport. And I got on board the plane, and they taxied it out, started to take off, and started down the runway. And all of a sudden, the plane stopped. And after it was slowed down, the pilot said, we can't use this plane. We'll go back to the terminal. We'll have to deplane. And the devil said, I've sure got you today. Now, you'll never get to Greenville. This is your bad day. You'll never get to Greenville. And I said, no, Lord, I'm going to Greenville on the 13th of June, the 13th of the anniversary of my child. I'm going. I'm scheduled to preach at Tabernacle tomorrow, and I'm going to Greenville. And you can take care of me. And I went to the county and said, I want the next plane to Greenville. The devil said, you better postpone going to Greenville till tomorrow. But I want the next plane to Greenville. And I got the plane, and we got through, and the devil bothered me a great deal. And when I got to Atlanta, you have to change planes in Atlanta. If we ever go to heaven by plane, we'll have to change in Atlanta. You can't get out of the South except you go by Atlanta. But I had to change in Atlanta. And I walked to the place where I was to fly from Atlanta to Greenville, and believe it or not, it was gate 13. And and that was the 13th of June on the 13th anniversary of the death of my child, and already had some trouble in Shreveport, and the devil said, you better get on the bus and go on the bus. I said, Lord, I'm not going to do it. I'm going to fly to Greenville. I refused to let the devil cause me to be superstitious about 13. But if I had my choice, I'd rather have 14 any day in the week. But anyway, there are 13 chapters. Now, I said that to help you remember that in the book of the Revelation, there are 13 chapters that are given over to the tribulation. I mean, exclusively. Or maybe the parenthetical chapters, there's one or two parenthetical chapters. Chapter number 7, chapter number 14 are a parenthetical. But count in those, there are 13 chapters in the book of the Revelation that have to do with the 7 years of Jacob's trouble. Now keep that in your mind. Now when you get over to chapter 19 of the Revelation, now this is elementary to some of you, but to some of you in this building, this might be the first time you ever heard a thing like that, an outline of the book of the Revelation. And I want to be helpful to everybody in the church. I think our people, we've heard it so many times. Our people, I think, would know the things that I'm saying. But when you come to chapter 19 of the Revelation, you have Jesus coming in power and great glory. Now, there's a great deal of difference between the rapture in chapter 4 and the Revelation in chapter 19. Well, to begin with, there's 7 years of difference between the two. And second, the rapture is secret. The Revelation, every eye will see him, and every eye will, and knee will bow to him, and every tongue will confess. Jesus comes in chapter 19 in power and great glory, you see. And he comes to destroy the armies of the Antichrist, gathered against Jerusalem at the Battle of Armageddon. That's chapter 19. Then in chapter 20, you have the white throne judgment, when the wicked dead are judged and cast into the lake of fire. Then in chapter 21, you've got the holy city coming down from God out of heaven. And that's my home. That's heaven. And that holy city is let down from God out of heaven to this earth planet. Whether it touches the earth planet or not, I don't know. It could be suspended up in heaven like the moon is. I don't know. But it's a new planet, four square, with 12 gates, each one a pearl, 12 foundations garnished with all manner of precious stones, you see. That's the holy city, the new Jerusalem coming down from God out of heaven. That's where I'm going to live forever and forever and forever and forever. That's where the throne of God is. That's where the river of life is. That's where the tree of life is. Heaven, the holy city. That's chapter 21. Then in chapter 22, you have some other things about the holy city and the winding up of the book of the Revelation. Now that's an outline. It'd do you good to remember that as you read and meditate and think about the Revelation. Now tonight I want to speak to you on the plagues of the tribulation. I said to you a while ago that the tribulation begins in chapter 6. So let's open our Bibles. And it runs 13 chapters down to chapter 19. Now here's something. Let me read the first verse and then I'll give you what I want to say about these 13 chapters. And I saw when the Lamb, the Lion of the tribe of Judah in chapter 4 and 5, the Lamb in chapter 6, when the Lamb opened one of the seals, the first one in fact, I heard as it were the noise of thunder and one of the four living creatures come and see. The first seal is now open. Come see what that first seal is going to reveal. And John said, I saw, and behold, a white horse, and him that sat on him had a bow, and a crown was given unto him, and he went forth conquering and to conquer. Now that's the first of the seven seals that are broken right at the very beginning of the time of the tribulation. Now here's something I think you ought to remember and keep in mind as you study the 13 chapters in the middle of the book that have to do with the time of the tribulation period. I think you ought to keep in mind that the tribulation period will not all be a time of plagues. The Antichrist comes on the scene, and the rider upon the white horse is the Antichrist. Now, the rider upon the white horse in chapter 19 is the Christ, Jesus, the Lamb of God. But the rider upon this white horse is the Antichrist, Satan's counterfeit, groomed and prepared by the devil to deceive all the world, and he does a masterful job at deception. So the tribulation period will be a counterfeit millennium. It'll start off as a counterfeit millennium. There isn't anything in the world that Israel and Gentile nations tonight covet more than peace. I don't think that lasting peace will come until we get to chapter 19 of the Revelation. And it'll come then, as sure as you're born. And may I say to you that the whole millennium is ahead of us when we get to chapter 19 of the Revelation. 1,000 years is ahead of us when we get to chapter 19 of the Revelation. It's in chapter 20 that we read about the 1,000 years when we shall live and reign and rule with Christ upon this earth. But the tribulation period is to be a counterfeit millennium as it begins. The Antichrist does not appear on a black horse, later he does, or upon a red horse, later he does, or upon a pale horse of death, later he does. But when the tribulation begins, he appears upon a white horse of peace. And he fools and deceives the world by that camouflage that he makes himself into a messenger of peace, an agent of peace, when actually he's satanic incarnate. And the whole program of the white horse is a program of deception from its origin until its consummation, you see. Now here's a very interesting thing that I want you to remember. In the 7 years of the tribulation, remember the number seven. That's a number of completeness and perfection. This is complete judgment, perfect judgment meted out to Jacob. But in that 7 years, there are three series of sevens. Now three is a number of perfection also. It's a number of divinity, a number of Trinity, a number for God, the Father, God the Son, and God the Holy Spirit. There are three series of seven plagues that'll be poured out upon this earth. Now the first of those three is the seven seals of the little book. And then when that seventh seal is broken in your Bible, that happens at the, over on the next page, the seventh seal is broken at chapter 8 and verse number 1. Verse number 2 it is. And when that final seal is broken, then out of that seventh seal emerges seven trumpets. Seven trumpet judgments. And those trumpet judgments run their course one at a time until you come to the seventh trumpet, the last of the seventh trumpet. When the seventh trumpet sounds, then emerging out of that shall be the seven vials of the chapter 16 that will be poured out in the great tribulation toward the close of the 7 year period. Now I think it's very important that you remember these three series of sevens as you study the time of the plagues of the tribulation. It all begins with the breaking of that first seal. And that seems to be a very innocent thing. And yet from that seemingly innocent thing, the world is to receive the most terrible series of plagues and judgments it has ever known, including the plagues upon Egypt in the days of Moses. Now, in the very early hours of the tribulation period, the church has just been raptured out in chapter number 4. And in chapter 6, the rider upon the white horse appears. He has an answer. He's a little horn of Daniel 7. He's the one speaking great swelling words. He's the one that has been prepared and groomed and incarnated by the devil, as Paul reminds us of in 2 Thessalonians 2. He has an answer. He knows an answer as to what has happened to the millions who have been suddenly taken out of the world. And what happened to the cemeteries that have been disturbed all over the land, he has an answer. His answer is so great and so practical and so persuasive, until it's not going to be long until the church will be forgotten, the saints will be forgotten, the cemeteries will be repaired, and things move right on as smoothly as if nothing had happened. The Antichrist will be a master at deception. He's going to have such a stout look and such great swelling words and such words of flattery until all the world will marvel at the beast and say, who is like unto the beast, the rider upon the white horse? Who is able to make war against the beast? He shall be the great champion of all the world, especially in the early days of the tribulation period and in the days preceding also, just preceding the rapture. I believe the Antichrist will be brought on the scene maybe not revealed for sure, but on the scene as a great champion, as a great philosopher, as a great diplomat, as a great peace organizer, as a great peace promoter. If I've ever seen a forerunner of the Antichrist on the horizon in my life, it's Mr. Kissinger. Now, I did not say that he's the Antichrist. I'd rather not say that. Don't think he is. Frankly, I don't think he is. But if I've ever seen a forerunner that fits the program exactly, it's Kissinger. And somewhere on the line, another far greater possibly than Kissinger, far more persuasive than Kissinger, and doing far greater works than Kissinger has ever done, will move on the scene to deceive the world with his words of flattery and with his stout look and with his great swelling words, and all the world will marvel at the beast when he appears on the scene. And he comes on the scene as a great champion of peace, a great champion of plenty, a great champion of prosperity. Peace, plenty, and prosperity. The white horse signifies all of that. And the people are grossly deceived. This man must be good. His program is good. This man must be of God. His works are good. And even Israel, God's covenant people, are going to be deceived by this Antichrist. The fact of the matter is, before that first seal is open, or about the time that first seal is open, this same rider upon the white horse will confirm the covenant with Israel for 7 years. He's going to deal with the state of Israel right about the time the first seal is broken and he appears on the white horse. He'll make a diplomatic journey to Jerusalem. And all those great Jews of the state of Israel will gather about him. And he's going to say to them, you need not fret. You are assured of a time of peace in your land. There's no peace there tonight. Not in spite of the good work of Mr. Kissinger. And I marvel at Kissinger. I marvel at him. If Mr. Nixon has one asset in Washington, it's Kissinger. And I'm glad he's there. I'm glad he's there. But the Antichrist is going to do exactly what Kissinger's doing. He's going to Jerusalem and he'll captivate those Jews with his wisdom and with his stout look and with his words of flattery and with his great swelling words, and he's going to sell them peace. And I'll assure you that you'll have no trouble for 7 years. And those Jews are going to accept that. They're going to believe that. And later on find that their deception was real. When they discover, when God lets them see their deception, they're going to recognize that they received not the Messiah, but a false Messiah. Not one from God, but one brought on the scene by the devil himself. And that's going to be a sad day. Well, now let me get back to these seals. The first seal is open, no plagues, but that introduces the tribulation. That brings the man of sin who is going to be responsible for the plagues on the scene and in power. Then the second piece, a seal, and the rider appears on the red horse. And most Bible students believe here is when war begins to plague the earth again, and threats of war in the time of the tribulation period. And one shall kill each other by the sword when the rider upon the red horse begins to appear. Now, I want to believe that there's a period of several years between...
3: 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The title of the message is The Plagues of the Tribulation and was originally preached on June the 30th, 1974 at Tabernacle Baptist Church. This program is brought to you by Friends of the Gospel.
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14: And when they were come to the place which is called Calvary, there they crucified him. What a great joy on this Wednesday that you have joined us for the lesson. And we'll be looking in the book of the Revelation, chapter 3, verse 7 through 13, talking about the church with an open door. Well, we trust you'll join us. Now let's hear this song by the old-fashioned revival air quartet, Ship Ahoy.

Amen. What a blessed truth. Yes, we were sinking on the sea of life as we lived. And I'm glad the good captain that was mighty to save, he took us on board of the old ship of Zion. And beloved, it is for sure we will sail to the other side one day. Well, we look in the book of the Revelation there in chapter 1. We noted there the last few days, and we seen the exalted Christ in troubled times describe the time there of John on the Isle of Patmos that was exiled, and God gave him the revelation. God gave him the unveiling of the situation in the present churches and taking us through the church age and on to the end time events. Well, we noted there that the Holy Spirit gave the outline there of the book of the Revelation in chapter 1, verse 19, write the things which thou hast seen, the things which are, and the things which shall be hereafter. Yes, he's seen the glorified Christ there in the midst of the candlestick and the church ages that would follow. And then he was called up that I will show you the things that will take place hereafter. Well, we want to focus there on one particular church as we talked about seeing the exalted Christ in troubled times and looking at that church of Philadelphia. Seven churches were chosen there in Asia Minor with a specific message that was relevant for that day, but we cannot help but see in the message to these seven churches that certainly it's representative of particular time periods there of the church age, even up until the present. Yes, there was a message to the church at Ephesus, and we see the first love, the apostolic church, and then the last church, the church of the Laodiceans, and we see there the apostate church. And beloved, there is an apostate church today, and Satan seems to be having his way as people have been duped to the reality of what Christianity is and the ministry of the church. Well, as we begin to look at this, we're going to notice that it is a church with an open door. Revelation 3 and 7. And to the angel of the church in Philadelphia write these things, saith he that is holy, he that is true, he that hath the key of David, he that openeth, and no man shutteth, and no man openeth. I know thy works. Behold, I have set before thee an open door, and no man can shut it, for thou hast a little strength, and hast kept my word, and hast not denied my name. We'll begin to look at that church some, and we notice there in the churches at the beginning we find unto the church or unto the angel, the messenger of each church, and then we find a description of the Lord who is giving this message. Here we've seen the one that was holy, the one that was true, the one that has the key, and the one that opens and no man shutteth. Yes, he's sovereign. He is sovereign God, and we note there at the end of the message of each church, he that hath an ear, let him hear what the Spirit saith unto the churches. So do we have an ear? Are we listening? And then, you know, we think about the seven churches, and we think about the evaluation of Christ. Only Christ can make the true evaluation. Only from the Bible can we look at Bible principles and make a true evaluation of the church. I find in our day that so many people make a flawed evaluation of what is called a church. And we've come to the day, none of it is based on biblical ministry, and none of it is based upon a holy man of God that gives himself to the Word of God to feed his people, and of that biblically based ministry of reaching out, that churches may be established and people may be saved and people may be built up in the most holy faith, and as they live their lives in the likeness of Christ to bring glory to God, and as the church ministers and they reach out.

0: Yes, they evangelize, they edify, they equip. They equip that person to live as a Christian, that their life might be a light unto others. So we know that today much of it is based upon religious carnalities in the church, and that operation of the religious flesh through entertainment and different things in the church. And it's all based upon the crowd. Yes, we're to go out into the highway and the hedges, and that they might come in. And that's the desire of the Lord, that his house be full. Oh, beloved, but when we have brought the world into the church, and now we have a church that has many unconverted people there in the church, and they're deceived, and everything seems to be well. Well, there's a flawed evaluation of the church, but the Lord, he certainly makes the correct evaluation. Even in the book of the Revelation, remember the church there at Smyrna? And they would have evaluated it, well, that poor little church. But notice what Jesus said, I know thy works and tribulation and poverty. But in parentheses he said, but thou art rich. Thou art rich. Yes, some would evaluate that church is of little significance. But God said, yes, you've been persecuted, but thou art rich. And then on the opposite, we find the church of the Laodiceans. What are they saying? Oh, we're rich. We're increased with goods. And we have need of nothing. That's a very sad condition for a church to get in, having need of nothing. And being so self-sufficient, not needing God and the power of God. Well, we know that church, the church of the Laodiceans, no doubt there was a church that you would have thought, my, they're doing so well. But when we look at the end of that church, where was the Lord Jesus? He was on the outside. Behold, I stand at the door and knock. If any man hear my voice, he's saying, I will come in and I will sup with you and you with me. So we find the description of this church was wretched, poor, blind, miserable. But yet they were saying, my, what a church. Look what all they've got. Look at the ornate buildings. Look at all the things that are going on in that particular church. Well, certainly, I find much flawed evaluations of a church today. Well, we noted there the church at Philadelphia, and we chose that because as we've just looked at seeing the exalted Christ in troubled times, we find that there is a remnant today that has a little strength and still has an open door. So as we begin to look at this, we see the observation of the Savior. And the common phrase to each church is, I know thy works. And the second common phrase, let him hear. Well, the Lord, he can properly evaluate our church. But let's notice the one who is making the observation. We find his character. It is holy. These say the saith he that is holy. Oh, beloved, he's sacred in his person. And we know in the angel Gabriel told Mary, Luke 1:35, that holy thing which shall be born of thee shall be called the Son of God. Yes, he'll be called the Son of God. And it was Peter there in Acts chapter 3, verse 14. And he's telling the people, he said, you have denied the Holy One and the just, and desired a murder to be granted unto you. And he charged them with the death of the Lord Jesus Christ. Again, we find a declaration of the holiness of the Savior there in Acts chapter 4 and verse 27. And we find how that they rose up against the Holy Child Jesus, the one whom thou hast anointed. Well, we have a great high priest, the Bible tells us in Hebrews 7:26. We have such a high priest. He's holy, harmless, undefiled, separate from sinners. Oh, that's the Lord Jesus. Not only is he the one, he is holy, sacred in his person, but he's holy, always separated to perform that is right. And then he's the one that is true. When we speak of the Lord being true, All his words are unadulterated, and they are without falsehood. Well, we've already seen from the first chapter that he was the faithful witness. His words will always be true. Not only his words are unadulterated, they're without falsehood, but all of his works are in accordance with the Father's will to represent the Father's good pleasure. Think about the Lord Jesus when he was upon this earth. The miracles that he performed, they were always with a pure motive, never to be for his own selfish gratification, but always to the glory of the Father, and that others may be helped and come to know truth. Yes, the Lord Jesus, he was true in substance to fulfill all of the shadows there from the Old Testament period. Well, he's holy, he's true. Oh, he's our wonderful Lord. Hope you'll join us on tomorrow. Until then, may the Lord's blessings be upon you.
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3: The first book of Moses, called Genesis, chapter 41. And it came to pass at the end of 2 full years that Pharaoh dreamed, and behold, he stood by the river. And behold, there came up out of the river 7 well-favored kine and fat-fleshed, and they fed in a meadow. And behold, 7 other kine came up after them out of the river, ill-favored and lean-fleshed, and stood by the other kine upon the brink of the river. And the ill-favored and lean-fleshed kine did eat up the 7 well-favored and fat kine. So Pharaoh awoke, and he slept and dreamed the second time. And behold, 7 ears of corn came up upon one stalk, rank and good. And behold, 7 thin ears, and blasted with the east wind, sprung up after them. And the 7 thin ears devoured the 7 rank and full ears. And Pharaoh awoke, and behold, it was a dream. And it came to pass in the morning that his spirit was troubled, and he sent and called for all the magicians of Egypt and all the wise men thereof, and Pharaoh told them his dream. But there was none that could interpret them unto Pharaoh. Then spake the chief butler unto Pharaoh, saying, I do remember my faults this day. Pharaoh was wroth with his servants and put me in ward in the captain of the guard's house, both me and the chief baker. And we dreamed a dream in one night, I and he. We dreamed each man according to the interpretation of his dream. And there was there with us a young man, an Hebrew, servant to the captain of the guard. And we told him, and he interpreted to us our dreams, to each man according to his dream he did interpret. And it came to pass, as he interpreted to us, so it was. Me he restored unto mine office, and him he hanged. Then Pharaoh sent and called Joseph, and they brought him hastily out of the dungeon, and he shaved himself, and changed his raiment, and came in unto Pharaoh. And Pharaoh said unto Joseph, I have dreamed a dream. There is none that can interpret it. And I have heard say of thee that thou canst understand a dream to interpret it. And Joseph answered Pharaoh, saying, It is not in me. God shall give Pharaoh an answer of peace. And Pharaoh said unto Joseph, In my dream, behold, I stood upon the bank of the river. And behold, there came up out of the river 7 kine, fat-fleshed and well-favored, and they fed in a meadow. And behold, 7 other kine came up after them, poor and very ill-favored and lean-fleshed, such as I never saw in all the land of Egypt for badness. And the lean and the ill-favored kine did eat up the first 7 fat kine. And when they had eaten them up, It could not be known that they had eaten them, but they were still ill-favored as at the beginning. So I awoke. And I saw in my dream, and behold, 7 ears came up in one stalk, full and good. And behold, 7 ears withered, thin, and blasted with the east wind, sprung up after them. And the thin ears devoured the 7 good ears. And I told this unto the magicians, but there was none that could declare it to me. And Joseph said unto Pharaoh, The dream of Pharaoh is one. God hath showed Pharaoh what he is about to do. The 7 good kine are 7 years, and the 7 good ears are 7 years. The dream is one. And the 7 thin and ill-favored kine that came up after them are 7 years, and the 7 empty ears blasted with the east wind shall be 7 years of famine. This is the thing which I have spoken unto Pharaoh. What God is about to do, he showeth unto Pharaoh. Behold, there come 7 years of great plenty throughout all the land of Egypt, and there shall arise after them 7 years of famine. And all the plenty shall be forgotten in the land of Egypt, and the famine shall consume the land. And the plenty shall not be known in the land by reason of that famine following, for it shall be very grievous. And for that the dream was doubled unto Pharaoh twice, it is because the thing is established by God, and God will shortly bring it to pass. Now therefore, let Pharaoh look out a man discreet and wise, and set him over the land of Egypt. Let Pharaoh do this, and let him appoint officers over the land, and take up the 5th part of the land of Egypt in the 7 plenteous years. And let them gather all the food of those good years that come, and lay up corn under the hand of Pharaoh, and let them keep food in the cities. And that food shall be for store to the land against the 7 years of famine which shall be in the land of Egypt, that the land perish not through the famine. And the thing was good in the eyes of Pharaoh, and in the eyes of all his servants. And Pharaoh said unto his servants, Can we find such a one as this, a man in whom the Spirit of God is? And Pharaoh said unto Joseph, Forasmuch as God hath showed thee all this, there is none so discreet and wise as thou art. Thou shalt be over my house, and according unto thy word shall all my people be ruled. Only in the throne will I be greater than thou. And Pharaoh said unto Joseph, See, I have set thee over all the land of Egypt. And Pharaoh took off his ring from his hand, and put it upon Joseph's hand, and arrayed him in vestures of fine linen, and put a gold chain about his neck. And he made him to ride in the 2nd chariot which he had. And they cried before him, Bow the knee! And he made him ruler over all the land of Egypt. And Pharaoh said unto Joseph, I am Pharaoh, and without thee shall no man lift up his hand or foot in all the land of Egypt. And Pharaoh called Joseph's name Zaphnath-Paaneah, and he gave him to wife Asenath, the daughter of Potipharah, priest of On. And Joseph went out over all the land of Egypt. And Joseph was 30 years old when he stood before Pharaoh, king of Egypt. And Joseph went out from the presence of Pharaoh, and went throughout all the land of Egypt. And in the 7 plenteous years the earth brought forth by handfuls, and he gathered up all the food of the 7 years which were in the land of Egypt, and laid up the food in the cities. The food of the field which was round about every city laid he up in the same. And Joseph gathered corn as the sand of the sea, very much, until he left numbering, for it was without number. And unto Joseph were born 2 sons, before the years of famine came, which Asenath the daughter of Potipharah priest of On bare unto him. And Joseph called the name of the firstborn Manasseh, For God, said he, hath made me forget all my toil and all my father's house. And the name of the 2nd called he Ephraim, for God hath caused me to be fruitful in the land of my affliction. And the 7 years of plenteousness that was in the land of Egypt were ended. And the 7 years of dearth began to come, according as Joseph had said. And the dearth was in all lands, but in all the land of Egypt there was bread. And when all the land of Egypt was famished, the people cried to Pharaoh for bread, and Pharaoh said unto all the Egyptians, Go unto Joseph, what he saith to you, do. And the famine was over all the face of the earth. And Joseph opened all the storehouses and sold unto the Egyptians. And the famine waxed sore in the land of Egypt. And all countries came into Egypt to Joseph for to buy corn, because that the famine was so sore in all land. Chapter 42. Now when Jacob saw that there was corn in Egypt, Jacob said unto his sons, Why do ye look one upon another? And he said, Behold, I have heard that there is corn in Egypt. Get you down thither, and buy for us from thence, that we may live and not die. And Joseph's 10 brethren went down to buy corn in Egypt. But Benjamin, Joseph's brother, Jacob sent not with his brethren, for he said, Lest peradventure mischief befall him. And the sons of Israel came to buy corn among those that came, for the famine was in the land of Canaan. And Joseph was the governor over the land, and he it was that sold to all the people of the land. And Joseph's brethren came and bowed down themselves before him with their faces to the earth. And Joseph saw his brethren, and he knew them, but made himself strange unto them, and spake roughly unto them. And he said unto them, Whence come ye? And they said, From the land of Canaan, to buy food. And Joseph knew his brethren, but they knew not him. And Joseph remembered the dreams which he dreamed of them, and said unto them, Ye are spies. To see the nakedness of the land ye are come. And they said unto him, Nay, my lord, but to buy food are thy servants come. We are all one man's sons. We are true men. Thy servants are no spies. And he said unto them, Nay, but to see the nakedness of the land ye are come. And they said, Thy servants are 12 brethren, the sons of one man in the land of Canaan. And behold, the youngest is this day with our father, and one is not. And Joseph said unto them, That is it that I spake unto you, saying, Ye are spies. Hereby ye shall be proved. By the life of Pharaoh, ye shall not go forth hence except your youngest brother come hither. Send one of you, and let him fetch your brother, and ye shall be kept in prison, that your words may be proved, whether there be any truth in you. Or else, by the life of Pharaoh, surely ye are spies. And he put them all together into ward 3 days. And Joseph said unto them the third day, This do and live, for I fear God. If ye be true men, let one of your brethren be bound in the house of your prison. Go ye, carry corn for the famine of your houses, but bring your youngest brother unto me. So shall your words be verified, and ye shall not die. And they did so. And they said one to another, We are verily guilty concerning our brother, in that we saw the anguish of his soul when he besought us, and we would not hear. Therefore is this distress come upon us. And Reuben answered them, saying, Spake I not unto you, saying, Do not sin against the child, and ye would not hear? Therefore, behold, also his blood is required. And they knew not that Joseph understood them, for he spake unto them by an interpreter. And he turned himself about from them, and wept, and returned to them again, and communed with them, and took from them Simeon, and bound him before their eyes. Then Joseph commanded to fill their sacks with corn, and to restore every man's money into his sack, and to give them provision for the way. And thus did he unto them. And they laded their asses with the corn, and departed thence. And as one of them opened his sack to give his ass provender in the inn, he espied his money. For behold, it was in his sack's mouth. And he said unto his brethren, My money is restored, and lo, it is even in my sack. And their heart failed them, and they were afraid, saying one to another, What is this that God hath done unto us? And they came unto Jacob their father unto the land of Canaan, and told him all that befell unto them, saying, The man who is the lord of the land spake roughly to us, and took us for spies of the country. And we said unto him, We are true men, we are no spies. We be 12 brethren, sons of our father. One is not, and the youngest is this day with our father in the land of Canaan. And the man, the lord of the country, said unto us, Hereby shall I know that ye are true men. Leave one of your brethren here with me, and take food for the famine of your households, and be gone. And bring your youngest brother unto me. Then shall I know that ye are no spies, but that ye are true men. So will I deliver you your brother, and ye shall traffic in the land. And it came to pass, as they emptied their sacks, that, behold, every man's bundle of money was in his sack. And when both they and their father saw the bundles of money, they were afraid. And Jacob their father said unto them, Me have ye bereaved of my children. Joseph is not, and Simeon is not, and ye will take Benjamin away. All these things are against me. And Reuben spake unto his father, saying, Slay my 2 sons, if I bring him not to thee. Deliver him into my hand, and I will bring him to thee again. And he said, My son shall not go down with you. for his brother is dead, and he is left alone. If mischief befall him by the way in the which ye go, then shall ye bring down my gray hairs with sorrow to the grave. Chapter 43. And the famine was sore in the land. And it came to pass, when they had eaten up the corn which they had brought out of Egypt, their father said unto them, Go again, buy us a little food. And Judah spake unto him, saying, The man did solemnly protest unto us, saying, Ye shall not see my face, except your brother be with you. If thou wilt send our brother with us, we will go down and buy thee food. But if thou wilt not send him, we will not go down. For the man said unto us, Ye shall not see my face, except your brother be with you. And Israel said, Wherefore dealt ye so ill with me as to tell the man whether ye had yet a brother? And they said, The man asked us straitly of our state and of our kindred, saying, Is your father yet alive? Have ye another brother? And we told him according to the tenor of these words. Could we certainly know that he would say, Bring your brother down? And Judah said unto Israel his father, Send the lad with me, and we will arise and go, that we may live and not die, both we and thou, and also our little ones. I will be surety for him. Of my hand shalt thou require him. If I bring him not unto thee and set him before thee, then let me bear the blame forever.
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0: and the Word was with God, and the Word was God. The same was in the beginning with God. All things were made by Him, and without Him was not anything made that was made. In Him was life, and the life was the light of men. And the light shineth in darkness, and the darkness comprehended it not. Would you join us in prayer? Precious Father, we come to You today by invitation. You invite us to come boldly. And oh Lord, because of Your righteousness, because of our love of our Lord that died for us, we can come and bow and call upon Your holy and precious and wonderful name. Oh, what a God! May our hearts and our minds and our lives be held in awe of Your greatness and Your love and Your mercy. I pray for my brothers and sisters today in the Lord, no matter where they are at. God, some may be on a bed of affliction. Some may be in a hospital. Some may be on jobs working in an office. Some may be driving down a road in a vehicle. But wherever they're at, God, would You touch them? God, would You just touch them by the Holy Spirit? Draw them to You. Give grace, give strength in these days. Lord, how we thank You for Your mercy and Your goodness. I pray today Your absolute will would be done. I'd ask You today, would You keep Your hand upon this little ministry? And Father, as we bow, can I say thank You for all the years? God, day after day, week after week, month after month, that You've paid the bills. God, that You've provided, but You've done it through Your children, the greatest people in the world, God's people, that's interested in one thing, winning souls to our lovely Lord. God, would You open the windows of heaven, pour out of blessings upon them, and You are, You've already done that, and You continue to do it. To God be the glory. Great things You've done. Lord, if there's a soul listening today, may they realize what they're missing out on, the love of God. Save them by Your marvelous grace. Thank You. In Jesus' name we ask it. Amen. This is the Open Bible Hour. And this is Brother Jerry Honeycutt. And we're honored to be your guest today. What a blessing it is to be able one more time to pick up this Bible and sit before this microphone and brag about our lovely Lord. I want to invite you to open the greatest book in the world, a personal Bible. Oh, what a personal Bible it is, because we have a personal God, not one that's way out yonder away from us. He's very nigh. Hallelujah. He dwells and lives within your very being. In the book of Romans, would you open your Bible today in chapter number 8? And yesterday we finished with verse number 30. And if you don't think this is a personal Bible, let me read verse 31 to you. Do you believe this Bible talks to you? Does God want you to talk back? Hey, listen to this. God simply to Paul says to write to the saints, what shall we say then to these things? What are all these things? Well, faith, sanctification, glorification, justification, predestination, the call of God and the foreknowledge, all of the great works of God that He's done, and even thank Him for justification and glorification. Well, all of these things God has given us through His righteousness. And how did He do it? through His precious Son, the Lord Jesus Christ. How important is it to know Jesus? Because He's the one that came into this world and died for us and gave His life for us. The cults can say whatever they want to, but the glorious gospel says Jesus died. Jesus rose again. Jesus is the only one that can save you. And there is not another Jesus. There is not another gospel. So just block all of that junk out of your mind and look to Jesus. And we'll look at verse 31 just a minute. But I want to share with you another letter out of the old mailbag. Listen to this. As they're begging for the word of God. Well, hello, beloved. Greetings to you in the name of our Lord Jesus Christ. How are you? I hope you're doing fine. I'm doing here fine by the grace of God. I am a new born again Christian, and I need my personal Holy Bible to read. You notice uses the term personal. So a friend, and I'm glad there's friends, told me that you can help us. Please kindly send us a Holy Bible, each to read and study more about our Savior, Jesus Christ. I don't know if that don't touch your heart. Lord, have mercy. Folks, where would you be without your Bible? Here's teenagers, don't even have a Bible to read, and they're begging for God's Word. And we quit counting all these 48 years that we've been sending out the Word of God. We stopped counting at over 1.5 million. And we're still sending them. We're still sending them. How? Because of your burden and your love and because they need it. And here, who is this? She closes, yours faithful, Vanessa. And I'm going to clobber her name. Azalma, are we going to send her a Bible by God's grace and by your love gifts? Would you like to have a part in this ministry? This may be the first time that you've heard us on the radio. Open Bible Hour is about one thing, getting out the gospel. Many times folks say, I want to do something for the Lord. Well, one of the things you can do is place a Bible in the hand of someone that's begging for the Word of God. You can do that through Open Bible Hour. Now let's look in the Word of God. Now, according to my calendar, this is Wednesday. Would you pick up your Bible tonight? Take your children. Make sure they have their Bibles. Go to that little house of God and sitting under the Word of the Lord. And be taught God's Word, sing the songs of Zion, and worship the only God that there is, our lovely and precious Lord. Don't miss it. It's better than going to a ball game. Amen. Look, if you will, in verse 31 in chapter 8 of the book of Romans. What shall we then say to these things? What we've covered back this far up in the book of Romans, all of these things that God has given us. Who has He given it to you? You that have trusted Jesus Christ as your Savior. The world does not have this. Hey, this world may have all the education, all the knowledge, all the money, all of the belongings, the greatest things in the world. You may be living in a little old house that even leaks. You may be even driving a car that half the time the tires are flat, but you're going on for God. I want to tell you, God has given you something inside that's greater than anything that this world. And what shall we say to these things? Listen to this. I made the statement many times in revivals and even on this radio that I'm so saved that it's pitiful. Am I boasting in myself? No, I'm boasting in my Lord. Hallelujah. I was an old rotten, good-for-nothing sinner on the road to hell and should have been there, but Jesus came and sought me and saved me. Hallelujah. I'm one of his young uns. And what can I say to these things? If God be for us, who are you? Are you one of those us's? Are you one of them that are born again and saved? If God be for us, who can be against us? Folks, I want to say this to you. Religion is against you. Many times education is against you. Even our government is against you. The devil sure is against you. And your flesh, if you let it, it will be against you. Your mind, if you don't yield it to God, will be against you. But may I say, it doesn't change him. He's God. He's the same yesterday, today, and forevermore. We have the everlasting Jesus, the everlasting Savior. And look what the Bible says. What shall we say then to these things? If God be for us, who can be against us? How great is your God? Look how great God is in verse number 32. God, he that spared not his own Son. For God so loved the world that he gave his only begotten Son. Oh, he gave him. Oh, my soul, let that sink into your heart. But he that spared not his own Son, but delivered him up for us all. Here we were helpless. We couldn't come to God. We was lost. We couldn't even reach him. And what did God do? He loved us so much that he gave him and delivered him up. Delivered him up. Listen to that. For us all, us worthless sinners, he was delivered up to die on the cross that we might live. How shall he not with him also? Hallelujah. Look at the rest of it. God delivered him up to die for us. Then how shall he not with him, the same one that he gave, the only begotten Son, him that died for us, him that was delivered up, also freely give us all things. Hallelujah. Can I say to you, everything that we have in this world has come through the Lord Jesus Christ. For by grace are you saved through faith, not of works, lest any man should boast. It is the gift of God. What a Savior. And he has been freely given everything to us through Christ. Oh, rejoicing the Lord, live for him and serve him. Until next time, may God bless you.
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3: 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This is Jimmy Millsaps, pastor of the Grace Tabernacle Baptist Church in Robbinsville, North Carolina. 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
1: I think it's in all those meanings, all those things are involved in that. It means to come to him. It means to come after him. And it means to be like him. And he said, if we'll do that, we'll be fishers of men. I'm hoping today that God will help us to get a hold of the simple truth right here. And I want you to go to John 15 quickly. John 15 quickly. Jesus has just told him the first part of the chapter, he's talking about the vine and the branches. And he said, I'm the true vine. My Father is the husbandman. Every branch in me that beareth not fruit, he taketh away. And every branch that beareth fruit, he purgeth it, that it may bring forth much more fruit. Now you're clean through the word which I have spoken unto you. And he says, abide in me, and I in you, as the branch cannot bear fruit of itself, except it abide in the vine. No more can ye, except ye abide in me. Listen to verse 5. He said, I am the vine, ye are the branches. He that abideth in me, and I in him, the same bringeth forth much fruit. Without me, you can do nothing. So you'll find there's three terms here: fruit, more fruit, and much fruit. It's God's will that there be fruit in our life. Now he said, you follow me, and I'll make you fishers of men. And if you'll look down here in verse number 16 of John 15, he said, you have not chosen me, but I have chosen you and ordained you that you should go and bring forth fruit, and that your fruit should remain. That whatsoever you shall ask my Father in my name, he may give you. It's God's will that we bear fruit. And if we'll follow him, if we'll abide in him, then we will bear fruit. There's just no way around that. Amen. So there's this call. Then I'll say there's a course. And following Christ, there's a life we're to live. When you get saved, just like when you get on board and you begin. And you know, Paul comes down to the end of the way, he said, I've finished my course. So God has a course for us. Now listen close to what I'm going to say. You say, what is my course, preacher? Well, I can't tell you that. And I'm going to say this, God ain't going to tell you that more than likely. It's just not the way he works. So what do you mean? Well, God has a plan for you, and this plan is, now he's going to come and indwell you with the Holy Ghost. And he's going to guide you into all truth. If you want to follow him and you want to find the will of God, you get right with him. And you stay right with him, and he'll guide you. He just don't come to you and say, this is what I like. You know, what I want, and I want to say, Lord, lay out my life. Chart the course. I like to see what all is going to happen here. I want to know what am I going to do and all that stuff. But it didn't work that way. What God wanted me to do is get in his will, and then he put me where he wanted me. I'm thinking right now at my age, I'm thinking right now that I'm probably going to finish my course right here. I'm thinking this probably, I mean, you know, this is 34 years here. And so I'm thinking that I'm probably going to get to finish up here, but I don't know that. He may want me somewhere else next week, but I'm open for it. You want, listen, quit trying to find God's will and just get in God's will. Quit trying to plan your life, let him plan your life, and you be available. That's the course. Just get where God wants you at. You get in right relationship with him, get filled with the Holy Ghost, you know what will happen? He'll start opening doors. He'll start giving you opportunities to serve. He might send sinners to you to witness to. There's an old song, bloom where you're planted. What do you say? I'm saying, well, you don't need to go out and hunt what God wants you to do. God's will is to be sanctified, to be right with him, to be in fellowship with him, to be yielded to him, to worship him, to honor him, to obey him. That's God's will. Yeah. And whatever it is, you know, as a matter of where and what and all that stuff, he's capable of working all that stuff out. So he told these folks, he said, come follow me. He didn't say, no, look, It's going to be an exciting ride right here. Sometimes you're going to be out on a ship, and you're going to think you're going to sink. Some of you're going to wind up in jail. You're going to wind up giving your life. He didn't tell them all that stuff. He said, just come follow me. So what God, hey, where am I going to be in God's will next week? Are you in God's will today? Are you yielded right now? Are you in fellowship right now? Are you available right now to do whatever it is that God wants you to do? That's the course. Just find God. And you know what he'll do? He'll guide your path. Now, Paul come down the end of the way. You're going to use that verse here where he said, I've finished my course. He said, I fought a good fight. I finished my course. It takes time of my departure at hand. So there's a course, you know, in Hebrews 12 there, where it tells us, lay aside every weight and sin that deceives, but says, let's run with patience the race that's set before us. So there's a course, there's a path, there's a plan that God has for every one of our lives. But we don't know what it is. Now this fellow finished the course. Listen, this fellow, to illustrate, I've used this before, but I want you to get this. This fellow that finished the course, if you get over in Romans chapter 1, he is praying to get to Rome. And he writes to Romans, and he says, I've been hindered, I've been stopped, I've been wanting to get there to impart to you some spiritual gift. Now, if the Apostle Paul can get to that church at Rome, I promise you, he can help them. There's nobody can help them like he can. He knows more about the grace of God than anybody has. He's had the revelation. God took him up, and he's given him a revelation nobody else has got. He knows, and he is the man. He is the guy that can help that church better than anybody. And he writes to him and says, I've been wanting to come. I purpose to come, okay, but I've been hindered. I can't make it. And you know what he did? Now, this I'm trying to say, God's charting the course. He's guiding the ship. And Paul don't know what's happening. When he can't get to Rome, even though he's praying to go, he's desiring to go, he can't get there. You know what he does? He sits down and writes him a letter. And then later he got to go. But thank God he couldn't go when he wanted to go. And because of that, we have the book of Romans. The greatest document on the grace of God on the planet is the book of Romans. How much help have we gotten out of the book of Romans? How many times in my life I've went to the book of Romans and got answers and got help and got guidance? Wouldn't have had that if the preacher had got to do what he wanted to do. God ain't going to tell us what the course is. He just wants us to get in the boat, let him be the captain, get willing, yield our life to God, say, Lord, use me today. God, help me to be right now. Help me to be open today to your will. Amen? Hey, follow. Hey, there's a course. There's a call, there's a course, then there's the commission. Romans chapter 1. No, excuse me. Acts chapter 1. You come to the book of Acts chapter 1. Here's the commission again. And he says, verse 8, but ye shall receive power after the Holy Ghost has come upon you, and ye shall be witnesses unto me, both in Jerusalem and in all Judea and in Samaria and the uttermost part of the earth. It's his will that we bring forth fruit. You know what God wants to do? He wants to use our lives, and we should be available to let him use our life, to use our testimony, to tell others about the Lord Jesus. We need to put it in shoe leather. Not only do they hear it, but they see it. People can see Christ in us. A lot of people will never read a Bible. They should. They could. They ought to, but they won't. What they'll do is look to the people that's following Christ, that profess to be following Christ, and they'll decide, is that real or is that not? Do I want to get in that boat? Do I want to follow? Is that what I want? Does that work? God help us have a testimony and look at our life.
0: 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We hope it was a blessing to you, and we hope you'll tune in next time for the Bible Believers Broadcast. 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If you'd like to call us, our number is 828-479-8857. 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
2: 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This is Pastor Stephen Aldridge. Thank you so much for joining us today. If you don't have a home church, we'd love to have you. We're located at 145 2nd Street, Greenville, South Carolina, 29605, Conestee.

0: Now let's go to the First Baptist Church of Conesty with part three of this week's message.
1: Except for God stepped in and said every now and then he'd give me a moment to breathe. He'd give me a little moment to breathe. And that would let me catch my breath to where I could get up then and go on. Now, I'm telling you, the devil won't show you any mercy. But God will give you a little breathing space. Our enemies are constant. And then in verse number 5, I want you to notice that the enemies of the ungodly are dishonest. Look in verse number 5. Every day they wrest my words. If you're able to, men.

that I didn't really want to say. I hope I never forget this because it really depicts everything I'm preaching right here. I had a person say to me years ago when I actually gave them a copy of what I had said that had disturbed them so bad. And so I gave them a recorded copy of that, and we listened to it together in the moment. And when we listened to it, of course, what I had said, it was irrefutable what I had said, and that person finally looked at me and said, "I hear what you said, but I know what you meant." And this is true. I'm just telling you, they will wrestle your words. They will try to put you in as bad a light as possible. They will do their best to make what you intended to be good to be bad. And they will try to do that in such a way as to hurt you and hurt your testimony with others. He said, the enemies of the Lord are quite dishonest. And then in verse number 6, I think you'd be wise to understand, and I'll be wise to understand, that the enemies of the workers of God are unified. Now, you may not be unified with your brothers and sisters in church. You may be willing to fight with the folks here. You may be willing to say, "Now, I'm upset at him or her, and they don't do it like I'd love to do it." I'm telling you, cantankerous people bother me inside the church. Inside, it is amazing to me how that inside the church, people are willing to gnaw on one another. Now, outside the church, they do as well. But when they decide they want to attack you, they'll come together. They will unify themselves because they believe that the larger cause is greater. They just want to destroy. Notice in verse number 6, they gather themselves together. Now, they don't agree on anything else, but they agree on this. They want to wrestle your words. They want to bring hurt and pain to you, and in that, they will be unified. Verse number 6 as well, notice, the enemies of the Lord are very deceptive. They gather themselves together. They hide themselves. They mark my steps. In other words, they are spy-like. They're very deceptive. I might as well go ahead, being that you're really into this message, I can tell you. I might as well go ahead and go on record saying that I've hung around long enough to where I can testify to the fact that everybody that came through the doors of the old building, everybody that's come through the doors of this new building, they didn't come in here because they were needing help. Some of them came in here because they believed you needed help. But they knew they just couldn't come in trying to fix you and fix us and straighten us out. So they had to come in underneath the surface. They had to come in as one of us when they were not one of us. I started to say, even in church, I should have said, especially in church. And one thing I've noticed, and my heart really goes out to smaller churches that really labor hard and try to do a work in their community, and they have a little small handful of people, I have always been amazed at how they get targeted by these deceptive people. They get targeted by people who are wanting their name somewhere. Targeted by people who want to be somebody. They love to be a big fish in a little pond. And they go into a hurting church that hasn't had anybody on the piano now for at least 6 months to a year.

0: soon as they go in that church, before you know it, those people don't know anything about them, but they came in under the radar and so smiling and so loving. And even though the people don't know anything about it in that smaller church, they're hurting so bad, they need somebody right there. And before you know it, boom, they throw them right there. Put them in that limelighted position. Before you know it, a man walks in there and he looks like he's a man that's sharp with business. And he knows something. And he's been there 3 months or so. And that little old church is on its heels anyway. And they make that man a deacon. And they don't know him. And he came in smiling. He came in under the radar. But he didn't come in there because he was hurting, because he needed anything. I tell you what, as far as new members coming in these doors, I hate to sound so bold or brash, but I couldn't care less if another one ever come in wanting to help us. Had a man tell me one time, he said, listen, I've told my children, we need to find churches that need us. We need to find church that needs us. I said, man, when was the last time you got on your knees and you realized you needed a church? You find a place where God's ministering to you. You're the one that's in need. You're the one that has problems.
1: Yeah. Yes.
0: The best members that ever come this way are hurting people. People that need something. They need for God to help them a little bit. God puts them here and they end up blooming, and there's 1,000 things they get to do. But it wasn't because they came here to fix us. I'm telling you, deceptive. Deceptive people. And the quicker they can be spotted, the better off. And I've watched God take the covers off of them time and time again. Verse number 6 as well, at the end of the verse, the enemies of the ungodly are cruel. They're just cruel. They're cruel. I know, you see, you're sitting here tonight, thank God, on a Wednesday evening. Nobody forced you to come this way. We have a good number out on Wednesday evening with so many people that are out of town and missing. I'm telling you, we're blessed. And I look around and I see people that just have honest hearts and just really come because we need for the Bible to speak to us. We need for God to help us. And so it's hard for you to understand. And that's why we all need pastoring. We all need pastor. Even the under-shepherd needs the great pastor to help him. Because I'm just telling you, it's not in your heart because of Jesus, but it shocked you how many times it's in people's hearts that come through the door and they're cruel. They have cruel intent. Cruel intent. They will hurt you to make a name for themselves. Cruel people. Notice how cruel at the end of verse number 6. David said, this amazes me. He said, they wait for my soul. They're not just wanting to destroy me. They're not just wanting me to die physically. But he said, they'd rather torture me before I go. They want to get to the soulish side of me. That soulish side of me that has all the emotions and all of the heart side of me, they want to get in there and destroy and just knife me up. Now, see, you don't want to do that to anybody. You don't want to do that to an enemy. Not if you're right with God. You don't want to do. So it's hard for you to imagine that there are people like this. You don't have to trust me, but you'd be wise to trust this book. There are people that cruel. We have real enemies against the people of God. And if the devil has to just go ahead and dress up the best one out there to send him through these doors to try to injure and hurt us, I mean, it's nothing to him to do it. He's glad to do it anytime. If it wasn't for God, we'd never gone this far. You're not sitting here tonight because you've had a great pastor. I can promise you that. But you're sitting here tonight because you've had a great God. Now I want you to notice something. All that I've mentioned in those 7 points, that's the quickest I've ever preached 7 points. All that you have seen there about these who are the enemies of the ungodly.
2: 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We pray that we've been a blessing to you. Thank you so much for listening. Join us again tomorrow, same time, same place, while we seek Him first.
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5: 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Thank you for tuning in to the Back to the Bible radio broadcast. We've got Brother Mike Reeves and Miss Lori Reeves. They're going to be singing now, "When I Got Saved." I hope it'll be a blessing as you listen.

0: We're excited to have Brother Mike Reeves coming around at this time. He's going to be preaching the third part of the message on intersections. He's been speaking about personal intersections, powerful intersections, and now he's going to be looking at painful and productive intersections. Hope this is a blessing to you as we go to part three of the message.
1: A lot of folks got the idea you can just get saved anytime you want to. All you got to do is just wait a minute. I believe in a whosoever will salvation. This Bible don't teach a whensoever will salvation. Jesus said, no man can come to me except the Father which has sent me draw him. You got to be drawn by the Holy Ghost of God. As a matter of fact, Hebrews 12:16 says, lest there be any fornicator or profane person such as Esau, who for one morsel of meat sold his birthright, and afterward, when he would have received the blessing, was rejected and found no place of repentance, though he sought it carefully with tears. I'm telling you, if God gives you that getting off place, you better not miss it. Because there may come a day when you want to change roads and you can't find a place to get off. It was a powerful intersection. And he journeyed and came near Damascus, and suddenly there shined round about him a light from heaven, and he fell to earth and heard a voice saying to him, Saul, Saul, why persecutest thou me? And God confronted him, and he fell. And I'll give you two more little things, and we'll go to the house, but it was a painful intersection. Why was it a painful intersection? Because it crushed his religious pride. As he journeyed, he came near to Damascus, and suddenly there shined round about him a light from heaven, and he fell to the earth and heard a voice saying to him, Saul, Saul, why persecutest thou me? And he said, who art thou, Lord? And the Lord said, I'm Jesus, whom thou persecutest. It is hard for thee to kick against the pricks. It's at least a week's journey from Jerusalem to Damascus, Syria. A week's journey. For 7 days, this thing's been eating at him. Because when he is back at Jerusalem, he heard Stephen preaching that word of God. And that word of God had got in his heart, and it was bothering him, and it was eating at him, and he was trying to get this thing off of him, but he couldn't get it off of him. And that pricks, the prick in his heart, it literally means an ox goad. You church folks know that. It's a long stick that's sharpened and pointed, that when a man's is working with oxen, you don't just always lead them. Sometimes you get behind them, and you have to prod them with that ox goad, that sharp stick, and it's pointed to, it's not to hurt them and do them harm. It's just to goad them along a little bit. And that's what the Lord Jesus said. He said, Saul, you've been kicking against the pricks. That means for some time now that God had been pricking his heart. In Philippians 3:4, Saul said, though I might also have confidence in the flesh, if any other man think he hath whereof he might trust in flesh, I more. Circumcised the 8th day, the stock of Israel, the tribe of Benjamin, a Hebrew of Hebrews, and as touching the law of Pharisee and concerning zeal, persecuting the church, and touching the righteousness which is in the law, blameless. Can you hear this religious man walking down that road headed to Damascus, arguing with God, saying, there ain't no way I could be lost. There ain't no way. I was preaching out in Oklahoma a few months ago, and there's a little old girl, did everything in the church except be born again. She was the secretary and the treasurer, one of the sweetest little old young wife, young mother, just a precious young lady in the church. God got to dealing with her heart, and the Holy Ghost of God laid in on her, and she stayed one night, and there was a bunch of folks in the preacher's office praying, and little old church secretary getting saved. She stood up the next night and got baptized, stood up and told the church, she said, I kept giving God a list of all these reasons why I couldn't be saved. And she said, finally, God told me he didn't want my list. He wanted my heart. Hey, God don't want your list. God wants your heart. In at least a week, the Holy Ghost of God is laid in on his heart and troubled the water of his soul. Listen, Listen to me. When God was moving in revival, brother, on Flint Hill, I pulled out the driveway one day and I stopped in the driveway and there was a lady came walking out of the woods crying like a baby under Holy Ghost conviction. Just come walking out of the woods weeping. We met with her and she went down to my house and my wife was there and that lady. And the word of God said, not many noble, not many wise, not many rich. This woman was a multimillionaire. And she sat in my living room and she talked with me and my wife, tears streaming down her face. It was obvious. I mean, a blind man on a galloping horse could see God had been dealing with this woman mightily. And she sat there in my living room that morning and she looked at my wife and she looked at me and she said, I just cannot believe I'm lost. I just cannot believe I'm lost. Well, if God tells you you're lost, you better believe it. You better believe it. My precious mother was one of the sweetest church ladies that ever been. And at 80 years of age, I may have told you a little of this the other night, my mother at 80 years of age, I sat down at the table. And God had put it in my heart, asked my mama to share her salvation testimony. And I was struggling with that. I knew something just wasn't right. Preacher's wife. My daddy was a great preacher, great man of God, great pastor, great evangelist. My mama drove him. My daddy was totally blind. I'm about 90% blind, a little more than 90% blind. My mother driven him all over the country. And she sat at that table. And I said, Mama, tell me about when you got saved. And my mama said, well, I was 14 years old at Flint Hill Baptist Church. Let me tell you about when your daddy got saved. Brother, there was something just wadded up on the inside of me. My mama's 80 years old, and my mama ain't got a clear salvation testimony. But it broke my heart. As a matter of fact, it tore me up so bad. When I would pray, I literally could not say, God save my mama. I couldn't bring myself to say that. But I would say, God, whatever my mama needs, will you give it to her? God was moving in revival fires. There's folks getting saved left and right. God was doing a mighty work. I don't know what all happened, but it was all wonderful, and God gets all the glory. And on Sunday night, my mom was 81 years old. This is a year later, some odd months later. Sitting at that same kitchen table, my 81-year-old mama looked at me and my wife. We'd come in after Sunday night church, and somebody else had brought her to the house. She said, young'un, she said, y'all sit down. She said, I'm going to tell you something that'll knock your socks off. I had no idea. I don't know. I have no idea what my mama's about to tell me. My wife and I sat down at the kitchen table, my 81-year-old mother, sitting at the head of the table at her spot. My daddy done gone on to glory. And my mama sitting there at the end of the table got this faraway look in her eye. And this is what she said, preacher. She said, I have been so stinking religious. I have been so stinking religious. And my mama lit up like a Christmas tree. And she said, I just want to tell you the other night, I sit back there in my bedroom in my lift chair. And God was just stirring the waters of my heart, and I know that I was lost, and I knew God was giving me an invitation to come. And she said, I said, Lord, I've got arthritis so bad I can't even get down on my knees. God, I can't even bow down in the floor. But she said, I want you guys to know I turned around in my lift chair. And I surrendered my heart to Christ. I repented, and God saved me back there in my lift chair. My mama single-handedly tore that community upside down. Because if Mary Reeves could have been lost, that knocked the props out of some of them other religious whodunits. They tried every way they could to talk her into. She just got confused. Nobody, I'm going to tell you what, when the glory of God came on my mama got to, I'd never seen my mama worship. I was 40-some years old. I'd never seen my mama worship in the Holy Ghost. But after God did something for her in that lift chair, I watched my mama begin to shout the glory of God. Testify in church, praise God. One of those things on the website, brother, one of those worship services. My mama got to worship and she got to say it. He said he'd come. What are you saying, preacher? I'm saying something changed. It was a productive intersection.
0: 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We are located at 71 Hoopers Creek Church Road. 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
3: With SRN News, I'm Bob Agnew in Washington. A Fly Dubai flight headed to Israel from Dubai was forced to make an emergency landing after a bloody pilot fight in the cockpit. Here's correspondent Laura Winters.
4: The plane landing safely in Saudi Arabia after a serious scare in the skies over the Middle East. Israeli media reporting the pilot was stabbed several times by the co-pilot 2.5 hours into the flight after a fight. The plane dropping thousands of feet, sparking fears of a terrorist attack, with passengers on board terrified and screaming. The Israeli military scrambling fighter jets, thinking the flight had been hijacked. Laura Winters reporting.
3: Fly Dubai is a low-cost carrier of Emirates Airlines. 174 passengers were on board, including 27 children at the time. After a brief slowdown, the latest private job creation report from the payroll processor ADP shows an increase this month. In their latest survey, the company says employment rose by 90,000 jobs for the month. Consumer confidence took a big hit. Here's correspondent Ken Lorman.
5: Consumer confidence fell sharply in September as Americans face rising gas prices and continued geopolitical tensions, challenges President Trump says he's working to address. The Conference Board's leading index dropped more than 6.5 points from August. Chief Economist Dana Peterson says confidence deteriorated notably.
3: That is correspondent Ken Lormand reporting. The White House announced a Kazoo helipad as a site visitors can see during this year's fall garden tours.
6: The free tours traditionally happen in the spring and fall, and this year they'll be open to the public on October 17th and 18th. Trump announced construction on the granite landing pad on the South Lawn earlier this month. An expanded beehive will also be on display after First Lady Melania Trump helped unveil it in May. It's crafted to look like a mini version of the White House. I'm Tammy Trujillo.
3: And this is SRN News. Christian believers find themselves under siege in Sudan. Here's correspondent Michael Harrington with an update.
7: The Muslim government is fighting Muslim rebels in the African country, and both sides are killing and abusing Christians along the way. The fighting has now come to the Nuba Mountains, long a refuge for Sudan's small Christian minority. War and Islamic terrorism are wreaking havoc amongst Christian communities all across sub-Saharan Africa, with crises developing in Nigeria, Somalia, Eritrea, Burkina Faso, and Mali. Michael Harrington reporting.
3: The Pope's recent visit to France has put a spotlight on how the country is processing hundreds of thousands of priest abuse cases. The Independent National Authority for Recognition and Reparation announced this month that so far, only about 2,000 people who reported being sexually abused by priests have sought reparations. Survivors who went through the process were awarded an average of roughly $41,000 apiece. They also received a letter of recognition. This is SRN News. And now here's Rich Thomason with a midday Wall Street Business Report.
8: Strong consumer spending and business investment helped boost the economy in the second quarter, with the growth coming in at 2.2%. Also, word that inflation cooled a bit last month, even as Americans stepped up their spending. Consumer prices rose 3.4% in August compared with a year ago, below the 3.7% that economists had been expecting. On a monthly basis, prices climbed 0.3%, up from 0.1% in July.
9: It's a sign that prices are still running hot. Oil prices continue to fluctuate. Benchmark U.S. crude gained 1.2% to $90.42 per barrel. Brent crude, the international standard, rose 1.4% to $97.49 per barrel. Brent crude is still well above the roughly $72 it was prior to the start of the Iran war. For the Wall Street Business Report, I'm Rich Thomason.
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11: He's gracious, but he's also righteous. Sin must be paid for. Sin must be punished. The wages of sin is death. The soul that sinneth, it shall die. But the righteous God in his grace and the righteous God in his mercy sent a substitute to die for my sin, the Lord Jesus Christ.
12: America needs the Lord. Please join us at Tabernacle Baptist Church as we seek his face for a genuine revival meeting. Coming up on October the 5th through the 7th, we will have Dr. James Knox preaching from the Good Word of God. We will also have uplifting music as we worship our Savior Jesus Christ. Again, that's Monday through Wednesday, October the 5th, 6th, and 7th at 7 p.m. at Tabernacle Baptist Church in Greenville, South Carolina. Our pastor, Dr. Doug Benton, and the congregation looks forward to seeing you there.
11: I am truly, truly thankful. I can bring all my cares to the Lord. But I really should remember he's the Lord. I am truly thankful I can come boldly to the throne of grace, but I should remember it's a throne.

It's time now for A Walk Down Memory Lane, the program dedicated to the great gospel songs of yesteryear. During the next half hour, you can hear the Christian classics that never get old. So brush the dust off that Bible and put on your shoes for A Walk Down Memory Lane.

the Jimmy Justice family in a song that goes back a good ways. I'll thank him, I'll praise him. And with that good number, we welcome you to the program When and Where we play a lot of the great old-fashioned songs that go back a good ways. This is WTBI's Walk Down Memory Lane. Good afternoon to you. I'm Brother John Henry Watts, and it is so good to be with you as we take this walk together, as we do every weekday along about the same time with some great old-fashioned gospel favorites. Well, today on the program, once again, featuring some good music by one group like we did on Monday. Okay. But today, a more local group and one that I'm much more familiar with. I'm talking about the Jimmy Justice family and a group that's this family, very, very good friends of WTBI Radio and Tabernacle Ministries. And they've been with us for share-a-thons I don't know how many times. We appreciate them, their friendliness, their generosity, all those things. So, and they do a great job. And I do, and I don't have to tell you this. Everybody knows the Jimmy Justice family. Well, they do a great job singing whatever they do, but they really do a great job on these great old-fashioned favorites that goes back a good ways. So that's what we're featuring today, some great old-fashioned favorites sung by the Jimmy Justice family. So to continue now, because I know what you really want to hear is more good music, let's hear as the Justice family sings This One Thing I Know.

0: All right, the Jimmy Justice family we are featuring today with some great old favorites, My Anchor Still Holds. And it's true, a great favorite of many. Well, I'm Brother John Henry Watson. I'm usually your host for the Walk Down Memory Lane, but we have other announcers here at WTBI Radio, of course, that host this program on occasion. And one voice that you'll be hearing more of pretty soon is our newest announcer here at the radio ministry. His name is Isaac Hinkle. And what I'm going to do now, it's going to be a little bit difficult because we've only got one microphone here, and the reason we've only got one microphone in Studio One is because we've only got one mic stand, but we've got more on order or something like that. But anyway, what I'm going to do is I'm going to let Brother Isaac Hinkle introduce himself and then introduce the next song. So Isaac, take your time and let's hear this good number.
1: Yes, sir. My name is Isaac Hinkle. And the next song we'll be listening to is called I Need Thee Every Hour by the Jim Justice Family.

0: Oh, yes. I like that song. No, Not One. Of course, now one song you never want to play right before that is the song, Will There Be Any Stars in My Crown? Okay. But that was the Jimmy Justice Family and No, Not One. And well, it's almost time to conclude our walk down memory lane today. But I believe it has been a good walk, this good Wednesday walk. We've had some good songs, some thrilling songs by the Jimmy Justice Family. Don't forget, Share-a-thon 2027 is coming up November 9th through the 14th. So be sure to mark your calendar, November 9th through the 14th. And we'll just have to see who all is coming. But I hope you'll be coming, and I believe we'll have a great time. And be in prayer for the Share-a-thon especially. Well, we only have time for one more song, also by the Jimmy Justice Family. And what I'm going to do is I'm going to let our new man, Brother Isaac Hinkle, introduce this song and close out the walk down memory lane. Brother Isaac, are you ready?
1: Yes, sir, I am. The last song we called He Leadeth Me by the Jim Justice Family.

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Welcome to the Patriot Pulpit's daily walk through the Word, helping you thrive as a Christian and as a citizen. I'm Brian Coates, and I hope you're having a wonderful day today. John 3:30, He must increase, but I must decrease. Words here from John the Baptist, talking about the Lord Jesus Christ in the book of John, chapter number 3. When you think of John 3, you automatically, your mind reverts to Nicodemus and Jesus in John 3:16 and so forth, and the concept of believing in Jesus and being born again. And that's a beautiful part of John chapter 3. But in John's final testimony, we see a reflection of his entire life in this very small and short verse. He must increase, but I must decrease. Speaking of the Lord Jesus Christ being preeminent, being dominant, and you and I being submitted to his plan and his path and his will. Interested in the two words mentioned here, increase and decrease. Let's look at those very quickly. The word increase means to cause to grow, to increase, to become greater. It means to be bigger and better. So in my life, Brian Coates does not need to be what's increasing in my life. Now, obviously, there are things that I have to do, and I need to do better at it. I need to do a better job at it. I would love to be a better husband, a better father, a better citizen, a better church member, a better Christian. But if we don't increase Jesus Christ in our life, none of those things are going to be the best that they can be. Can I be even more specific and say it this way? If Jesus Christ is increasing in our life, all these other things will have the power to do the same thing. If I want to be a better husband, I need to grow Christ in my life. Make Christ greater of a priority. Make Christ greater of a focus of my attention. If I want my marriage to grow, if I want my children, my fatherhood to be better, my citizenship to be stronger, my church membership to be more consistent, and just as a human being, all of those things can improve and be better through Jesus Christ. He must increase, and I must decrease. So John is saying that it is very important that when we display ourselves to the world, that we're shining the light of Jesus Christ through us to the world. Whether you work in an office, or whether you work in a truck, or whether you work on a construction site, or whether you work in a grocery store or a warehouse, or whether you're trying to get through the day-to-day just at home, whatever you're doing, he must increase. I must decrease. What an incredible way to live. Unbelievable how that we could be this way if we would grasp a hold of this simple truth. So we saw the increase part, but now he said, but I must decrease. So what does that mean? The word decrease means to make less. It means to make inferior or to decrease in authority or popularity. There's a huge problem in America today, all around the world. There's a huge problem in mankind, humanity, and it goes all the way back to the Garden of Eden. And then you could go back even further than that and find Lucifer with this same problem, and that is the ugly, nasty, dirty, horrible five-letter word, pride. It's awful. It destroys so many marriages. It destroys so many families. It destroys so many churches. It destroys businesses. Pride, where a man is lifted up with himself, he will come to a crashing fall in his life. It's so true. So John's saying, I've got to lift him up and I've got to lower me down. That's not what society teaches. Society says, pull yourself up. Well, I get it. I totally get that we have to do our thing. I have to work the best that I can possibly work. I have to preach the best I can possibly preach. And I have to make sure that I am the best that I can be.

0: that I say, through the actions that I do, through the condition of my own spirituality and emotions and mental capacity, if Jesus Christ is preeminent in all of those areas, how much greater could we be? He must increase, I must decrease. So if you look at life and you look at the gauges of life and what needs to be better and what needs to be stronger and what needs to be larger, and all of that needs to be Jesus. Every bit of it. Every bit of it needs to be Jesus. I want to be a better spouse. You need more Jesus. I want to be a better citizen. Have more Jesus. Eat more of the Word of God. Pray more through the Holy Ghost. Deal with God the Father, God the Son, and God the Holy Ghost in every capacity you possibly can in your own life. And let God enrich you and strengthen you and encourage you and embolden you and enlighten you. Let God be the source, the engine, the energy behind every step that you, not just in, this is not just for missionaries and evangelists and preachers and pastors and full-time Christian service. This is for the layman. This is for the stay-at-home mom. This is for the salesperson. This is for the lady that's working in the ER at 2 o'clock in the morning. This is for the man that's signing documents today on a multi-million dollar project for his company. This is for the young person that's walking into the schoolhouse. He must increase. I must decrease. And if that is our energy or our engine, oh, how much better we can do. How much greater of a job, how much our performance would increase, how much stronger our lives would be if the factor of increase is Jesus and the decreasing factor would be us and our own pride. Thank you, Lord, for this verse. Help us to follow it. Do just exactly like John. In Jesus' name, amen and amen. Thank you for joining us for the Patriot Pulpit's Daily Walk Through the Word. Our email address is patriotpulpit@gmail.com.
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2: He's gracious, but he's also righteous. Sin must be paid for. Sin must be punished. The wages of sin is death. The soul that sinneth, it shall die. But the righteous God in his grace and the righteous God in his mercy sent a substitute to die for my sin, the Lord Jesus Christ.
3: America needs the Lord. Please join us at Tabernacle Baptist Church as we seek his face for a genuine revival meeting. Coming up on October the 5th through the 7th, we will have Dr. James Knox preaching from the Good Word of God. We will also have uplifting music as we worship our Savior Jesus Christ. Again, that's Monday through Wednesday, October the 5th, 6th, and 7th at 7 p.m. at Tabernacle Baptist Church in Greenville, South Carolina. Our pastor, Dr. Doug Benton, and the congregation looks forward to seeing you there.
2: I am truly, truly thankful. I can bring all my cares to the Lord. But I really should remember he's the Lord. I am truly thankful I can come boldly to the throne of grace, but I should remember it's a throne.

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3: Thank you so much for tuning in again today. We're in 1 John chapter number 1 and verse number 9. If we confess our sins, He is faithful and just to forgive us our sins, look here now, and to cleanse us from all unrighteousness. So there's a question here. What's the difference between cleaning and cleansing? Okay, is there a difference? Okay, both the words imply, hey, mean getting rid of dirt, getting rid of grease. It means get rid of maybe some grime or some other impurity. But there is a major difference between the two words. Cleanse implies being free from defilement and guilt. Cleaning is external. Cleansing is internal. Amen. Cleaning is physical. Cleansing is spiritual. Now, the scripture says here, if we confess our sins, okay, it doesn't say when we confess our sins, because I want to say this, not everyone is going to confess their sins. That's just the way it is. Okay. But if we confess by admitting our sins, then God will do what? It puts him into action. Amen. Hey, it puts him into forgiving mode. Yes, it does. So why does it do this? Because God, listen to this. Because God is faithful and God is just to forgive us our sins. All right. That means God does not forgive sometimes. That means he is faithful to forgive us every time. Okay. And, he is just and he is fair in his forgiveness. He's always been fair to me. Okay. Amen. God not only forgives, but also he cleanses us by erasing all guilt associated with our sin. Someone ought to just say amen right there. Okay. He leaves no trace and he leaves no residue. He eliminates all indications, amen, that the sin was ever present or ever committed. In other words, we become justified. In other words, just as if we had never sinned. Okay. So, let's live by the words Jesus told the Pharisee. Thou blind Pharisee, cleanse first that which is within the cup and platter, that the outside of them may be clean also. That's Matthew 23 and verse number 26. Now, what can wash away our sins and cleanse us within? In other words, what can wash away my sin? What? Nothing but the blood of Jesus. Hey, what's going to make us whole again? Nothing but the blood of Jesus. And I want to say, oh, precious is that flow. Amen. You know what it done? Hey, it made me white as snow. And it does you too. But I'm going to tell you what you're going to have to ask, because the Bible says right here, if we confess our sin. That's a big word, you know. A lot of times we don't get past the if part, do we? If we, you know, over, the Bible says, if my people, which are called by my, a lot of times we don't get past the if, okay? So you got to get past the if, okay? If we confess our sins, he's faithful. God bless you. Got to go.
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1: With SRN News, I'm Bob Agnew in Washington. A flight from Dubai to Israel had to make an emergency landing this morning after a fistfight broke out in the cockpit between two pilots. Here's correspondent Mark Mayfield.
2: According to multiple reports, a Fly Dubai flight to Tel Aviv was diverted to an airport in Saudi Arabia because of an incident aboard the Boeing 737. An Israeli official says an emergency signal was transmitted after the pilots got into a physical altercation with each other. An airline spokesperson did not provide further details about the incident, but said the plane landed safely and that all the passengers were accounted for. I'm Mark Mayfield.
1: President Trump has signed an executive order requiring all branches of the federal government to start calling AI super intelligence.
3: The order signed Tuesday states that going forward, all federal websites, documents, and press releases will no longer mention AI, but only super intelligence. Trump signed the order after a luncheon at the White House with tech CEOs, including Elon Musk, and said super is the best word of all, and it's the simplest, so we're going to be naming it SI, super intelligence.
1: That is Tammy Trujillo reporting. A new study suggests curbing your caffeine intake well before bedtime would be a good idea. 9 hours, they recommend. Failure to do so could lose you about 45 minutes of sleep every night. The U.S. Supreme Court is making it easier to deport some immigrants to countries other than the ones that they originally came from. We get more on that story from correspondent Keith Peters.
4: On Tuesday, the court granted an emergency request from the Trump administration looking to block a lower court's ruling that such deportations are unlawful. That court ruled the immigrants affected are not given a chance to raise concerns over safety risks before they're sent to countries where they have no ties. In Tuesday's order, the Supreme Court said that it would hear arguments on the case in December and then issue a definitive ruling. Keith Peters, Washington.
1: And this is SRN News. There's a new study out that takes a look, ranking the happiest countries in the world. Correspondent Michael Harrington has a report.
5: It comes from the Happier Lives Institute, which asks people to rank their lives in terms of various issues. Number one on the list, the happiest country in the world, is Finland, followed by Iceland, Denmark, Costa Rica, and Sweden. Rounding out the top 10 are Norway, the Netherlands, Israel, Luxembourg, and Switzerland. The U.S. places 23rd on the happiest list. The least happy nation on earth is Afghanistan. Michael Harrington reporting.
1: A New Jersey man has been sentenced to nearly 6 years in prison for taking homemade explosive devices to a Washington, D.C. church that had been preparing for an annual church service celebrating the start of this Supreme Court's term. Louis Gary declined to address the court before a federal judge sentenced him on Monday to 5 years and 10 months behind bars, followed by three years of supervised release. This is SRN News. Plans are starting to come together, less than 2 years now before a major event in Southern California.
6: Atlanta has been chosen as the first stop for the Olympic torch relay ahead of the 2028 Summer Games in Los Angeles. The L.A. Games will be the first Summer Olympics in the United States since Atlanta hosted back in 1996. The torch relay will visit all 50 states over the course of the 3 months leading up to the opening ceremony, July 14, 2028, in Los Angeles. Rich Thomason reporting.
1: President Trump is sending out $500 Obamacare refunds to some enrollees, starting today. Nearly a million people are eligible in 30 states that use the federally operated exchange to buy their insurance plans under the Affordable Care Act. The money comes from after enrollees were hit with massive insurance premiums when Congress let those subsidies expire. You'll find more of these stories at srnews.com.
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Currently, it is 82 degrees outside with fair skies. This afternoon, sunny with a high near 86 degrees. And tonight, mostly clear with a low around 60. On Thursday, sunny with a high near 87. And Thursday evening, mostly clear with a low around 63 degrees and calm winds. We hope you'll stay tuned for our afternoon broadcast. 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
2: 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I'm Brother Ricky Cawthorn, and I welcome you to today's Gospel Pulpit radio broadcast. I trust our broadcast will be a real blessing. And now let's come and dine around the Word of God together.

the time. And I welcome you to Wednesday, September the 30th. Well, old September's about come and gone, right? Amen. Now, tonight's church night in most areas. Hope you'll be faithful to your Bible preaching church, and I hope that you'll pray for us, amen, in these days. Well, let me remind you again of our audio Bible school. We're offering that right now for an introductory offer, really, of $25 or more, and we may have to ask more later, but right now, $25 will get you the love gift. We'll get you the 20 lessons, and these are long play lessons. We have two on what my Bible can do for me. We have one on a regular prayer life. We have one on how to know the will of God, one on assurance of salvation, one on how to lead somebody to the Lord, one on baptism, one on the Lord's Supper. We have one on the assurance of salvation, as we said, I believe, and we have others, and I can't name them all, but they'll be great. Amen. We have going to have four on the home, two on the man and his money, talking about how to manage your money. And so if you want the school, here's what you do. You can do it two or three ways. You can order it by calling our office at 336-356-1560. Or you can write us. Now, when you do write, specify whether you want the school on CD or USB. All right? Now, the USB for you older folk is just it's just a little thumb drive that fits into your cars and your computers, and you can listen that way. Or you can still get it on CD. All right, so here's the mailing address. If you're making a check, make it three letters, GBI. Here's the mailing address, GBI, Post Office Box 797, Dobson, North Carolina, 27017. Now, we'll send this right back to you in the mail. I hope it'll be a blessing. I prayed over it. I've been working on this all year this year. God gave it to me last year, 2025. We started working on it in January. And I believe God's going to use it. Father, will you bless the school? Will you honor it? Will you help people to write for it? Lord, will you use it to help people? The devil don't like that. But I pray you'll use it for your glory. In Jesus' name, amen. I invite you to check our website, gbiradio.org. And also, Brother Keeter's posting a lot of our sermons now on YouTube. The GBI Radio page on YouTube. Boy, you can go there. And got a lot of sermons. Got most of my life of David, maybe all of it up there. And one of these days, I hope to get back into that study. But anyway, a lot of good stuff up there, and got some other preachers up there also. And I just posted one the other day of Brother Rudy Smith and preaching on the Song of the Seraphim or the Holiness of God. Boy, that was a great message. Amen. All right, let's go to our message on this Wednesday, and I hope it'll be a real blessing as you listen. Because of the blood, we have the Lord's Supper in our churches. You take it, and as you take that juice, the grape juice, the fruit of the vine, when you drink that, it's a symbol of God's blood. It's not God's literal blood, but it's a symbol of God's blood. All right? That don't get you to heaven. That don't get you to heaven. Only saved people take that. I don't have time to get into that. But anyway, here's the deal. That blood, my friend, that blood is what gets you to heaven, that Jesus Christ shed, not that juice in the communion cup. But the blood that Jesus shed is the only thing that gets you to heaven. Now, Cain was lacking the blood. Cain was presenting his works to God. And God was displeased with him. And God will look at you on the day of judgment and say, depart from me, I never knew you. Now, some of you think you're going to heaven by your great deeds. You say, I'm a preacher. I wrote 13 books. I don't care if you've been born again. You say, I'm a deacon. I'm the chairman of the board. I don't care. Have you been born again? You say, my mama was a Christian. I don't care. Have you been born again? By the way, my mama got saved in 1975. That did not make me a Christian. Now, I'm going to say this. There is no such thing found in the Bible as household salvation. I want you to understand that. Now, wait a minute. Hold the mule. There is such a thing found that Jesus did save the jailer, the Philippian jailer, and his whole house. Why? But they believed. The Bible said they heard the word. Paul went and preached to them after midnight. The jailer was distracted. Can you imagine getting Miss Jailer and all them little jailers up out of the bed? And Paul preached to them. They got saved. But if you get saved, you have to get saved individually. I know Paul said to him, thou shalt be saved in thy house. But it's still individual. My mama couldn't get saved for me. And I couldn't get saved for my mama. Now, I'm a shy boy. I was. You wouldn't believe that now. Some people say, I don't believe he's shy. He talks too much. But I paid a fella 10 cent in high school to go around and get my lunch. Now, let me tell you something, friend. I'm shy. If I could have gotten my mama to walk that aisle for me, I'd have gladly got her to done it. I'd have paid her money if I could have got her to done it. But she couldn't do it for me. But thank God one cold winter's night, I walked that aisle myself. By the way, somebody said, well, you don't have to walk the aisle to get saved. I agree with that, but
If you won't go down and do business with God at an altar, I doubt if you're going to do business in a pew. We need to quit this easy believism concerning salvation. We need to quit this standing up in church and saying, "Well, if you're here and you're not saved, I'm going to pray. Now you pray after me." I don't like stuff like that, and I don't care whether you like it or not. You say, "Well, preacher, I don't like you saying that. Well, I don't like you doing it, so we're even, ain't we?" Let me tell you something, brother. Salvation's a serious thing. You get a bunch of kids together in vacation Bible school, you better make sure they know how to get saved, all right? You better make sure they know how. You're going to make somebody make a false profession just to get a number if you ain't careful. Numbers do not impress me. They don't impress me. Man writes a letter, said, "I had 100 saved people chair." That other fellow over on the backside of the desert, he's laboring. He writes a letter, he don't have anybody saved. And they say, "Let's drop his support." Let me tell you something. That fellow over there is laboring, ain't had anybody saved. He might be doing more than that man had 100 saved. I'm not saying that people don't get saved. By the way, I'm not an authority on who gets saved and who don't. But I say to you, if you have never come to God with all your heart and believed in God and trusted in God, you are not saved. You need to check up and find out if you're saved or not. I had a fella. Good man. Good moral fella. He wasn't committing adultery. He wasn't in prison. He wasn't on drugs. Man came to me and said, "Preacher, I want to be baptized." We sat down and talked about it. And the more we talked about it, I realized something. That man had never been saved. I said, "Tell me about when you got saved." He couldn't tell me. And I showed him from the Bible. He was lost. And that man sat right there and received Jesus Christ as his Savior. And that man just didn't get saved. You might not understand this down in the country, but that man got really saved. Now you say, "Preacher, what's the difference in getting saved and really saved?" I mean, he got telling people about it. I didn't have to. By Wednesday night, people in another state already knew he got saved. Let me tell you something. When you get born again, old Zacchaeus got saved. We'll talk about him later in this message, if we get that far. But he came down out of that sycamore tree. And God didn't tell him he had to make all that right, but he made it all right anyway. I mean, he wanted to make everything right. When you get saved, you're a new creature. You want to make everything right. Well, Cain couldn't follow that. Now, verse number 6 says, "And the Lord said unto Cain, Why art thou wroth? And why is thy countenance fallen? If thou doest well, shalt thou not be accepted? And if thou doest not well, sin lieth at the door. And unto thee shall be his desire, and thou shalt rule over him." God said, "Cain, I'm giving you mercy. I'm giving you another chance." You know, I think about it. How many times God gave me chances to be saved? And I think about that. My. I sat in that pew at Rhonda Baptist Tabernacle in Rhonda, North Carolina, and those preachers had preached the Word of God. I'd be under such conviction. And I wouldn't go down, And I said to myself, "Well, I'll just tell Mama I got saved." I don't know why I thought if I just told Mama I'd get saved, it'd be all right. But I never could tell Mama. I never did lie about it. I never could say I'm saved. I lied to my cousin one time. Told her, "Lord, call me to preach." I wasn't even saved. Lord hadn't called me to preach. And I was about 11 years old. But anyway, I got saved. I knew. I understood. All I knew was I needed to get saved. I was going to go to hell. That's good enough for me. I didn't know anything else. I didn't know all the scriptures in the Bible. I don't think I quoted Genesis 1:1. But I'll tell you, the night I got saved, I became a new creature. Amen. And the night I got saved, I accepted the blood. Now, God gave Cain mercy. And God gave him a chance to turn around. By the way, you modernist, God gives mercy today. I'm not putting you in hell. You have a chance to turn around. You have a chance to realize it is the blood. I don't care how many liberal schools you've been to and how many professors you've sat under. I don't care if you've got more degrees on your name than a thermometer. Amen. I don't care about all that, and God don't care about it either. I was pastoring a church in a certain town, and our ladies, thank God we had, half our church went on soul winning visitation on Thursday nights. We had so many people going soul winning visitation, I had to give a class on how to do it. We had people wasn't even capable. They didn't understand what they were doing. They were just excited. They wanted to go visiting. And our ladies one night went to the, shall we say, the uppity church in town. And they didn't know that was the parsonage for that church. And they knocked on the door. And an arrogant, backslid pastor came to them and looked at them and said, they said, "We're from such church." He said, "Do you know who I am?" That's the wrong response. If he is a born-again Christian, he should have said, "Thank God you're out here winning people to God." But he was offended. Oh, he was offended that you knock on his door. "How dare you question my salvation?" I'll tell you what, some of you need your salvation questioned.
Some of you ain't saved. Some of you are living a lie. You got people living a lie right now. Wife, you're living a lie because you're afraid to tell your husband you're not saved. Husband, you're living a lie because you're afraid to tell your wife you're not saved. Pride will send you to hell. Pride will send you. I'm not on the radio trying to make you doubt your salvation. But there's people right now. You need to wake up. You need to wake up. You're not going to heaven, and you know you're not. I mean, oh, you're goody-goody on Sunday. You put a suit and tie on. You go in there, you sing with the best of them, but you know deep down in your heart you're lost. I may have said this on the last message. I preach so much, I don't know what I say where sometimes. You say, well, preacher, why don't you write it all down? I'd probably forget where I put it. But there's a man, I was talking about him the other day. I was talking to his brother-in-law the other day. There's a dear man. I think I said something about this on the last message. There's a dear man. There's a dear man, he's in his 80s now. He come to his pastor just about 3 or 4 years ago, and he said, Pastor, he said, I realize all my life I've been in church, all my life, good family, all my life I've been in church, but I'm not saved. Somebody told me the other day about a 98-year-old woman. I forget who was telling me this now. Somebody told me the other day about a 98-year-old woman that got saved by the grace. Ain't that wonderful? Ain't that wonderful? But it's sad that she lived 98 years. But glory to God, she lived 98 years and she can go to heaven. Now, you don't go to heaven by good works. Cain didn't make it there, friend. Cain, he was mad. God gave him another chance. He didn't take that chance. Verse number 8, the Bible says in verse number, verse number 8. The Bible says, and Cain talked with Abel, his brother, and it came to pass, when they were in the field, he tricked him, that Cain rose up against Abel, his brother, and slew him. Oh, my. You know what Cain didn't do? Cain, God said, Cain, do right. Go back and you know what Cain was too proud to do? If he just went and said, Abel, can I buy one of your sheep, please? Abel, can I humble myself to buy one of your sheep so I might offer him? He didn't do that. I'm not bowing to him. Well, I'm not bowing. But instead, he got jealous of him. And you know what he did? He talked to him. Then he tricked him. He got him in the field and killed him. First murder in the Bible. By the way, who was responsible for that? The devil. First murder in the Bible. By the way, who's responsible for all murder? The devil. I never seen a day when murder is publicized like it is. Man, I'm telling you what's true. Do you know that through your television? Boy, I tell you what, we preachers used to preach against television. I'm not sure we shouldn't just go back and tear that thing down. Amen. I mean, we ought to preach against that every service, I guess. I don't know. But you say, well, preacher, you've lost your mind. Let me tell you something. Do you know how many things there are out there today, how many shows are out there on how to commit murder and all? No wonder your prisons are full. No wonder your streets are full. Man, ain't we got any common sense in America? We should regulate laws. You say, but that's free speech. It ain't free speech to teach people how to kill somebody. Amen. I tell you, folks, we're a dumb society of people. We really are. You know that? We say, I want a better society, and we got all kinds of shows on how to commit murder, and this one commit murder, and that one commit murder, and three killers on the loose, and this and that, nothing. I mean, man, it's all over your TVs and all that stuff. Do away with that mess. I'm not going to sit and watch that stuff. I don't sit and watch people kill each other. Why, brother, that's how stuff gets in your mind, amen? Why, the devil? Listen, the devil. Well, friend, we come to the end of our radio broadcast for this Wednesday, September the 30th, and we come to the end of September. And I thank you for listening today. I hope you'll write us this week and pray for us often. Would you do that? We'll give you the mailing address at the end of the radio broadcast today. And may the Lord bless you and thank you for listening. I hope you'll join us right here again tomorrow. Well, friends, I want to thank you for listening to today's Gospel Pulpit radio broadcast. Address your cards and letters to the Gospel Pulpit, Post Office Box 797, Dobson, North Carolina, 27017. I'm Brother Ricky Cawthorn. I hope you'll tune in again on the same station at the same time for another Gospel Pulpit radio broadcast when we come and dine around the Word of God together. All the time, He who fed the multitudes turned the water into wine to the hungry. Where good music and preaching can always be found, WTBI, the best sound around.

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1: Greetings in the name of the Lord Jesus Christ. My name is Scott Suttle, the pastor of Lighthouse Baptist Church in Blacksburg, South Carolina. 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As we open the Bible and preach the Word of God, we pray that it'll help your heart as you listen.

Welcome back, dear friend, to the Baptist Lighthouse radio program. It's a joy to have you listening today as we continue our study in the great chapter of the Bible, Hebrews number 11. This is a great chapter on the subject of faith, and there has been many folks that we have looked at thus far in this great chapter concerning faith. Now today we want to begin in verse number 23, Hebrews chapter 11, verse number 23. The Bible says, "By faith Moses, when he was born, was hid 3 months of his parents, because they saw he was a proper child, and they were not afraid of the king's commandment. By faith Moses, when he was come to years, refused to be called the son of Pharaoh's daughter, choosing rather to suffer affliction with the people of God than to enjoy the pleasures of sin for a season, esteeming the reproach of Christ greater riches than the treasures in Egypt, for he had respect unto the recompense of the reward. By faith he forsook Egypt, not fearing the wrath of the king, for he endured as seeing him who is invisible. Through faith he kept the Passover and the sprinkling of blood, lest he that destroyed the firstborn should touch them." In this great chapter, Hebrews chapter number 11, two men really stand out as far as number of verses that are dealing with their lives. First of all is Abraham. And truly Abraham was a great man of faith, as is declared to us through these verses. Another great man in this chapter, which a lot of these verses deal with, is the man by the name of Moses. There is just one verse about Abel, one verse about Enoch. There's also one verse about Noah. But Moses really stands out as a man and character of faith in this chapter. Now, I want to look at this subject today concerning Moses. What made Moses such a great man? What was great in the life of Moses? Well, it is understood that in this chapter, each one of these men and women are pointed out because of their faith. Verse 24, by faith, Moses. Verse 23 mentions by faith and the name Moses, but it's in reference to his parents' faith, that they hid him 3 months so that he could be protected from Pharaoh. Now, as we move on to verse number 24, the Bible says, by faith, Moses. What made Moses a great man? Number one, Moses believing. His faith in God, the very first thing and what this chapter is about, that's mentioned about Moses was his faith in God. He believed God. He took God at his word. And the chapter in Hebrews 11 very early on described, as we've already preached about in verse 6, without faith it is impossible to please him. For he that cometh to God must believe that he is, and that he is a rewarder of them that diligently seek him. Moses believed God for who he was, and that he was able to do what he said he would do. Faith cometh by hearing, and hearing by the word of God. And Moses believed God and what God had said. The Bible tells us in this life that we're saved by grace through faith, and that not of ourselves. It is the gift of God, not of works, lest any man should boast. The Bible also tells us in 2 Corinthians chapter number 5, for we walk by faith and not by sight. I have been saved by faith. I serve God by faith.

refused to be called the son of Pharaoh's daughter. Not only do we see Moses believing, we see Moses refusing. Moses said, I do not want to be labeled as something that I am not. The word refuse means to deny, to reject, to not accept. And that was the same with Vashti in the book of Esther, as the king wanted her to parade her beauty before that large gathering of people, and she refused to be something that she was not. She refused to give herself to sinful matters and stood for the Lord and her purity. Well, Moses refused to be labeled as the son of Pharaoh's daughter. He was a Jew. He was of the people of Israel, and he did not want to be labeled as an Egyptian. I think of Jehoshaphat over in the book of 2 Chronicles had made an affinity with Ahab, and there had in that portion of Scripture come to look even like King Ahab himself. When folks saw him in the chariot, they said, this is the king of Israel. Jehoshaphat had been labeled as something he was not. And friend, today many people live a life according to this world, and as a child of God, we need to be different. Come out from among them and be ye separate, saith the Lord, and touch not the unclean thing. Oh, may God help us to live a sanctified, holy, pure life before others. Now, the Bible goes on to say in verse number 25, concerning Moses, choosing rather to suffer affliction with the people of God than to enjoy the pleasures of sin for a season. Next, I see Moses choosing. What made Moses different and a standout individual in Hebrews chapter number 11? By faith, Moses believed. By faith, Moses refused. By faith, Moses chose or made some choices in this text. The Bible says that he chose rather to suffer affliction with the people of God. That's selecting, that's taking in preference. He said, I'd rather suffer with God's people than be joined to someone whom I don't belong. Moses made some choices in his life, and he chose right. Here he chose affliction over pleasure. The Bible does say that there is pleasure in sin, but it also clarifies it is but for a season. Many people waste their future on the altar of the temporary. They sacrifice what could be for some temporal pleasure. Friend, today, don't give your heart to the satisfying temporary pleasures of sin, because God is the only one that will satisfy the longing of your heart and satisfy forever. Moses made some choices, and he chose, amen, to be suffering with the people of God than to enjoy the pleasures of sin for a season. Choose life. According to Deuteronomy chapter number 30, you have life or death. Choose life. According to Joshua 24, verse number 14 through 16, Joshua said, as for me and my house, we will serve the Lord. Joshua made a choice to serve God with his life, with his family. He made some choices for the Lord. Friend, you need to determine who you want to live for. Do you want to live for yourself and your sin? Or do you want to live a clean, holy, pure life for the God of heaven where you'll have no regrets? Moses made some choices. I see Moses believing. I see Moses refusing. I see Moses choosing. And then I want you to look at verse number 26. The Bible says, esteeming the reproach of Christ greater riches than the treasures in Egypt. For he had respect unto the recompense of the reward. The Bible says Moses esteeming the reproach of Christ greater riches. Moses esteeming. That word means to value, estimated, highly valued or prized.

0: on account of something's worth. Moses looked at the situation and he esteemed the suffering for Christ greater riches than that of what he could have of the treasures in Egypt. Listen, there's things worth more in this life than just money. A lot of people think that's all life is about, money and things that surround monetary value. Life is worth living, and I'm glad we can have riches in Christ Jesus. The Bible says, Job said, I have esteemed the words of his mouth more than my necessary food. Thank God, I'm glad there's things that are worth more in Christ. The Bible says in the book of Proverbs, the blessing of the Lord, it maketh rich. And I'm glad I'm rich in Jesus. And that's worth more than this world could ever afford. Amen. I'm glad I have wealth that only Christ can give. Now, last of all in this text, the Bible says in verse 27, by faith he forsook Egypt, not fearing the wrath of the king, for he endured as seeing him who is invisible. Verse 27 mentions Moses forsaking. That means to quit or leave entirely, to desert, to abandon, to depart from. And here, Moses forsook Egypt, not fearing the wrath of the king. He left Egypt behind. I like that old song, the world behind me, the cross before me. Thank God we leave things behind when we give our life to Christ. And Moses was a great man of faith because he was willing to forsake Egypt and to look for things ahead. He endured as seeing him who is invisible. He had his eyes upon the Lord. He had his eyes upon the God of Israel. He had his eyes upon the Lord, which could give him far greater than what Egypt could offer. Now, verse number 28 says this, and I'll say this in closing. Through faith he kept the Passover and the sprinkling of blood, lest he that destroyed the firstborn should touch them. Moses, by faith, was led of God to observe the Passover, to put that blood upon the doorpost and above the door, that God instructed Moses, and Moses obeyed God. He kept the Passover. Moses keeping this blood being applied is a great picture of salvation, how that Jesus Christ died for our sin, and having his blood applied to our heart can give us eternal life, in whom we have redemption through his blood, even the forgiveness of sins. Friends, today I hope you know Jesus Christ as your Savior. That's all the time that we have for the program today. May the Lord richly bless you is our prayer.
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Good afternoon, and thank you for tuning in to With Calvary in View. I'm your host, Pastor Bill South. So far in John chapter number 2, we've seen two firsts. We saw, first of all, the miracle at the marriage. We saw the water turned into wine, and this would be the first miracle of our Lord in a public setting. And he would do this miracle to be a blessing to the family, but also, according to verse number 11, he did it to show forth his glory as well as to create faith. And his disciples believed in him. But then we saw the mending of the memorial. This was the Passover, and the Passover had been polluted by all of the religious leaders and even by the people attending the Passover because they had been involved in the laziness, the exploitation, the nationalism, and the misappropriation of the house of God. And as a result, it caused the Lord to display emotional anger, use physical force, and show an attitude of spiritual intolerance toward those individuals who were attending the Passover that day. He turned over the money changers' tables. He withdrew and pushed out all of the animals that were involved in the sacrifices, and he made sure that the house of the Lord was cleansed. And it was done with such effort, and it was done with such zeal that the Bible tells us that the apostles recognized Psalm 69:9 had been fulfilled in their eyes. The zeal of thine house hath eaten me up. And so he used that zeal to cleanse the temple, but he also established control over the temple by establishing himself as the means by which they could approach God by talking about his body being the temple. And of course, this would be confirmed after his resurrection. We ended the broadcast yesterday by discussing the fact of our bodies, that our bodies are the temple of the Holy Spirit, and they should be houses of worship as well. And we need to know what our body is. Well, today we're finishing John chapter number 2, and we're going to talk about the message about men, because the Lord has a message about mankind that a lot of people might not be aware of. So if you can, let's get our Bibles. Let's go over to John chapter number 2, and let's talk about the message about men. In the meantime, tonight is Wednesday night. It's our midweek Bible study and prayer time here at Pleasant View Baptist Church. If you do not have a church home you regularly attend, we'd love to have you join us tonight at 7 p.m. And if you need transportation, please feel free to contact us and we can arrange that for you at no cost. All right, let's go to John chapter number 2 and let's see what the Lord's message is about mankind.

0: last three verses of John chapter number 2 are very powerful, especially in the context of what's been going on. When you've seen these religious leaders and how they had polluted the house of the Lord and how that they'd even polluted the Passover, which was the primary holiday, if you want to call it that, the primary feast day for the Jews as they celebrated their deliverance from slavery, from Egypt, from the power of Pharaoh. And it was a time of great festivity and great joy. And they had polluted it to the point where now it was all about convenience. It was all about just making themselves feel better, maybe about themselves. And even others were being exploited and taken advantage of during this time. And after the Lord cleanses the temple, the Bible says, "Now when he was in Jerusalem at the Passover, in the feast day, many believed in his name when they saw the miracles which he did." Now this is rather interesting because they're talking about these miracles which he did. But in John chapter number 2, the only miracle that is recorded is the miracle of the water into wine. And then they saw the authority that he had. Maybe the miracles that they're speaking of are miracles that were being done, if they were public miracles, was the miracle of overthrowing the religious pollution that was in the temple at that time. And many of the people probably were refreshed by that. It's kind of interesting because we have a measure of that in our day. When people hear some of these preachers that are on YouTube and other stations, maybe they almost seem to have a little bit of an appreciation for someone who will tell them the truth. But they don't want a steady diet of truth. They don't mind if it's associated with politics. They don't mind if it's associated with a sin that they're not involved in. But they don't want a steady diet of truth. If they really wanted a steady diet of truth, they would find a truth-preaching church and go there every Sunday morning, Sunday night, and midweek service, whenever that may be. And maybe these people were in the same place. Maybe they saw this, it was refreshing. Or maybe the Lord did some miracles in private, and there were some people that were involved in those miracles that saw some of these miracles that took place. But the Bible tells us that there was new faith in his miracles. The Bible says that they believed because of what they saw. Now, the problem with that is faith cometh by hearing, and hearing by the word of God. And they believed on what they saw, but not what they heard. They were really more interested in having their needs met in this world as opposed to their needs met in the next world. So when they saw the Lord doing these miracles, whatever these miracles may have been, whether they were private miracles for individuals who were sick or maybe infirmed in some way or maybe experiencing devil possession, or whether it was just this freedom that they had now to be able to, quote, worship, to be able to go to church as opposed to going through a process, they were now able to enjoy a religious service. This faith that took place was not necessarily in the Lord, but it was in his miracles. When they saw the miracles, they believed in him. And so therefore, they were more interested maybe in getting their needs met than they were in having their needs met for the next world. Well, that's going to propose a problem, because verse number 24 is going to tell us how the Lord responded to this newfound faith. Because the Bible says, "But Jesus did not commit himself unto them, because he knew all men." Now, the verse number 24 stops right there. And let me back up and say this. The Bible says Jesus did not commit himself unto them. The word commit is the same word as believed in John 3:16. For God so loved the world that he gave his only begotten Son, that whosoever believeth in him should not perish, but have everlasting life. It's the same word, if I'm not mistaken, as the word believed in verse number 23. So the Lord, even though these people believed in him, he did not believe in them. He did not commit himself unto them because their faith was not in the right thing. There was no faith in their moving. The Lord is more concerned with inward changes than outward changes, because our inward changes will be reflected in outward changes. And you can put on things on the outside and still be, as the Pharisees, full of dead men's bones, whited sepulchres. You can have all of the outward trappings, but not be changed on the inside. And the Lord wants to change you from the inside out. We want the changing of our circumstances as opposed to the changing of ourselves. And that may have been where these people were. And that's why the Lord did not believe in them. We desire the Lord to change our circumstances. We desire the Lord to change our boss, our spouse. We desire the Lord to change our circumstances in life. But we're not interested in the Lord changing us. I think if we could become more interested in the Lord changing us, as opposed to the Lord changing everything else around us, I think we would see more growth in the Lord. We are more interested in a superficial change than a deep, real change. We want to see this outward manifestation of the change, but sometimes still waters run deep. And sometimes a loaded wagon doesn't make a lot of noise. And sometimes the changes are very slow coming, but they're on the inside of an individual. And these people did not have that kind of faith. There was a new faith in his miracles, but according to verse number 24, there was no faith in their moving. The Lord had no faith in what was taking place in their life. And then we see negated faith by their motives. Verse number 25 says, and needed not that any should testify of man, for he knew what was in man. Obviously, there was something in these individuals that indicated to the Lord that this was not a real faith, that this was just a faith that was based on the circumstances. John chapter number 6 has a similar situation where there are people that follow him because of the meals. There are people that follow him because of the miracles. But when it came to his message of truth, that's when people began to leave. And the Lord knows what is in us. And we need to make sure that we're willing for the Lord to make the necessary changes in our life so that there will be a deep, personal, lasting change. And that not only will we believe in Christ, but that he will believe in us. I'm tired of being stirred and not being changed, one man said. And I think the reason we're stirred and not changed is because our faith is in the wrong thing. We need to allow the Lord to do a work in our lives to make a change in us. And the reason he's not changing us is because he knows we really don't want it.
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0: Hello, friends. 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
0: 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We begin our program with a song from one of our services. Listen as our choir comes around and sings for us the song entitled, I Have a Heavenly Father. Hope it'll be a blessing to you as they sing for us today.

0: thank you, choir, for that wonderful message and song. And now for today's message, we want to turn again to 1 Samuel chapter 30. Here in 1 Samuel chapter 30, beginning in verse 1, David and his men return to Ziklag, their home base, and find their city burnt with fire, their wives and children carried away captive by the Amalekites. The people weep until they have no more power to weep. But verse 6, the last part of it, David encouraged himself in the Lord. And in verse 7, he sent for the ephod and inquired in verse 8 of the Lord, saying, "Shall I pursue after this troop? Shall I overtake them?" And he answered him, "Pursue, for thou shalt surely overtake them, and without fail recover all." And then in verse 9, so David went, he and the 600 men that were with him. Now, the message we began last week on the broadcast, and we'll try to end it out today, if not today, tomorrow, is entitled, Recovering What the Flesh Has Robbed. Now, we talked about verse 1, 2, and 3, David's enemy, the Amalekites. Now, Amalek is a type of the flesh, and the Amalekites had robbed from David and his men, and the flesh will rob that which is precious from you and I. David's emptying in verse 4 through verse 6. Boy, I'm telling you what. And then David's encouraging in verse 6, the last part of it. He encouraged himself in the Lord. Verse 7 and 8, we spoke of David's inquiring. And of course, there was a priest and there was prayer. And then there was a promise given in the last part of verse 8. God said, "You will without fail recover all." But then we want to talk about in verse 9 through several verses in the rest of the chapter, David's expedition. So verse 9 says, so David went. The expedition was for recovering. And if he would be successful in recovering, there were some things that he had to do. And I believe it'd be instructive to you and I. If you want to recover what the flesh has robbed, then here's some principles that you might learn. Number one, there must be no delay. If they're going to recover what the flesh has robbed, they got to act quickly. Every moment they delayed, the Amalekites would be further away. There must be no delay. Don't wait until your sins pile up for months before you get right. Well, God, get it right as soon as the Holy Ghost smites your heart. There must be no delay. Then secondly, there must be no divisiveness. You can't sit around blame one another and say, "Well, he's to blame, he's to blame." No, sir. You can't do that if you're going to recover. You got to act and head out with the Lord's guidance. Now, we'll pick up with that as we join the services at Mount Sinai Baptist Church and listen to another part of the message, Recovering What the Flesh Has Robbed.
1: You can't blame somebody else. My soul, just say, "God, it's me, it's me." Amen? And then you might need a little help from your brethren, from a sister. To help you. I'm just gleaning from this story. I noticed something else. If you're going to recover all, then there must be direction. You got to have some direction. Hence, David inquired of the Lord. He sought God's help. He sought for God's leading. He got God's promise. And my friend, if you're going to have recovery, if I'm going to have recovery, in any sense of the word, from that which the flesh has robbed, then we're going to have help from God. I mean, it just gets down to it. I mean, yes, sir. You and they, none of us can help ourselves if we get in some of the messes we get in. If God left us, what a mess, what a mess. Well, I can raise my Ebenezer here, bless God, and say, "Hitherto hath the Lord helped me."
2: Right. Amen. Amen.
1: And so David, brother and sister, if you're going to recover, you're going to have direction. You're going to have divine help. Amen. God's going to help you if you recover. I'm talking about if you get back what the flesh is wrong. You're going to have divine help and direction. Then there must something else. If there be recovery, there must be, and this is important, there must be decisiveness. So David went. No longer standing around trying to figure, count heads, or wishing things were different, or trying to second guess God or second guess yourself. And said, "If I had been up there, this wouldn't have happened. If David hadn't left us up there to the Philistines, this wouldn't have happened. They could have stood around to doomsday." I'm talking like that, and there'd be no recovery. They got to be decisive. Amen? You can't go at this thing of recovering half-hearted. You can't go after this thing of recovery divided-hearted. You can't do it.
2: Right.
1: Decisive. You know what? God really has to bring us down to where we get fed up what the flesh has done.
2: Right,
1: amen.
2: Yes, sir.
1: Amen.
2: Yes, sir.
1: And make it, amen.
2: Right.
1: And be decisive. I look at something else here. I glean from this. There must, if there be a recovery, there must be determination. All right, these fellas head out. By the way, I'm about done. They were already weary from a three-day march.
2: Yes, sir.
1: 75 miles, actually, they had marched thereabouts. 75 miles, three-day march, that's 25 miles a day. That's pretty strong march over rugged terrain that they'd went to from the camp of the Philistines back to Ziklag. They'd already weary, these 600 men. And now to carry on a campaign to load up right then or just to march on right then, already so weary. But man, if you're going to recover, you're going to have some determination.
2: Yes, sir.
1: You're going to have to determine to endure the uncomfortableness, endure the weariness, endure the roughness of the way. If you're going to recover, you're going to have some resolution. You won't recover if you are not resolved to recover. So they headed out. And by the way, some of these fellers became so faint and weary that 200 of them couldn't go over the brook. I mean, they went so far they couldn't go any further. So they stayed and kept the supplies and kept the stuff. But brother and sister, but David and those 400 men, they are determined. We may be tired, but we want to get back what Amalek has taken. We're not going to let him get by. Let these men stay here and keep our extra supplies and keep our extra armor. We'll load up as light and powerful as we can be, and we're headed out after Amalek. We're determined to get back what Amalek has taken. So there must be determination if you will recover what the flesh has robbed. And to say this, there must be a defeat of the enemy. If you would recover. There came that place where David and his men engaged Amalek, who was out there in revelry and having a party. But David and his men attacked, my friend. They were unaware of the attack, but they didn't come there and give them a speech. They didn't come there and say, naughty, naughty, naughty, bless God. They made an attack. They made an assault on the flesh. They made a fatal blow on all.
2: Yes, sir.
1: You know, the symbolism of this scripture has amazed me. There was 400 of them that got away. 400 of them that got away. You know, 400 of them. How many men did David have a fight in them? 400. You know, one thing about the flesh, my friend, you can whoop her today and she'll be back tomorrow. I mean, that's about... 400 fighting, and it looked like it destroyed all of them. They recovered everything. But when it's all said and done, you still got 400. Yeah. Still got that flesh to carry around with and contend with. But if you're going to recover what the flesh has robbed you of, then there must be a defeat of the enemy. Has to be engaged, has to be routed, has to be destroyed. And so if you read the rest of the chapter, and David smote them, and his men, they smote them from the twilight even unto the evening of the next day. If I'm understanding that, from the twilight, is that morning? Twilight morning, Brother Steve? It could be. Twilight, it would have been said twilight's one morning, that's all day. That day, all night, all day, the next day to the evening. Man, this is a campaign that lasted, 36 hours? These fellas done more. I'm telling you what, they was resolved. They was determined. Bless God, I'm not going to let the devil get my children. I'm not going to let the devil get my family. I refuse to sit idly by and let the devil destroy my family. I refuse. I'll fight.
2: Amen. Amen.
1: Refuse to let this flesh rob me of everything precious. So there must be an engagement and a defeat of the enemy. And it happened, and he smote him, my friend. And there escaped not a man of them save 400 young men which rode upon camels and fled. So there must be a defeat. Finally, there will be a deliverance. I love what is said here. You know, God said it, and it always comes past just like God said. And verse 18, and David recovered all. Last part of verse 19, David recovered all. Verse 20, and David took all. And in verse, last part of verse 20, this was David's spoil. You know what? If you'll read this story and look at it carefully, you'll find out not only did David recover everything, I'm telling you, that the flesh robbed them of, but bless God, because of his integrity and because of their decisive action and because of their refusing to let Amalek have his way, he got back more than they carried off.

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Please join us again at the same time tomorrow for another Sounds from Sinai radio broadcast. Now, if you'd like a copy of today's message in its entirety, then simply write us here at Mount Sinai Baptist Church, 830 Country Club Road, Pickens, South Carolina, zip 29671. 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That address again, Mount Sinai Baptist Church, 830 Country Club Road, Pickens, South Carolina, zip 29671. And now, until we meet again on tomorrow's broadcast, this is Pastor Rudy Smith saying, may the Lord bless you, is our prayer.

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1: With SRN News, I'm Bob Agnew in Washington. Chaos breaks out on board an Israel-bound flight from Kuwait.
2: Stop the other one. The passenger and the crew member took over.
1: Meanwhile, brand new developments as that fly to Dubai passenger arrived at Ben Gurion Airport with more details. Here's correspondent Laura Winters.
3: The Israeli defense minister says this was an attempted jihadist terrorist attack and that the co-pilot of the plane stabbed the pilot in an attempt to crash it minutes before it was to land in Tel Aviv. The wounded pilot, who was covered in blood, was able to open the cockpit door and send a signal to the tower that there was trouble on board. At least one passenger intervened to subdue the co-pilot, who had a pocket knife, and two pilots, who just happened to be on board in regular clothing, able to land the plane safely in Saudi Arabia. Laura Winters reporting.
1: The U.S. is pulling its troops out of Iraq after a mission that's lasted 12 years.
4: The U.S. military has had troops in northern Iraq since 2014, battling ISIS as part of Operation Inherent Resolve. The terrorists were defeated in 2019, and a withdrawal plan was negotiated in 2024. With a final pullout date set for this year on September 30th. Roughly 2,500 troops have been stationed in Iraq, and only a few hundred are remaining.
1: That is Mark Mayfield reporting. New data showing the Federal Reserve's preferred inflation gauge remained elevated in August, underscoring the persistence of above-normal price increases.
5: The Personal Consumption Expenditures Price Index rose 0.3% month over month, leaving the annual inflation rate at 3.4%, unchanged from July. The figures came in slightly lower than FactSet consensus estimates, which projected a 0.4% monthly increase and a 3.7% annual rate. Higher fuel and energy costs stemming from the conflict in Iran drove the monthly uptick. While media sources point to elevated August PCE numbers as a sign of lingering inflation, a closer look at the data shows that President Trump's pro-growth economic strategy is beating expectations.
1: That's Bernie Bennett, and this is SRN.
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Currently, we are looking at 83 degrees outside with fair skies. Tonight, mostly clear with a low around 60 degrees, light and variable winds. Thursday, sunny with a high near 87, with calm winds becoming southwest around 6 miles per hour in the afternoon. And Thursday evening, clear with a low around 64 degrees. We hope you will stay tuned for our afternoon broadcast, fellowship broadcast at 4 o'clock, and then WTBI's afternoon prayer time at 4:15. 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
1: 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Tracts are printed in 90 languages, including English and Spanish, and are offered free to anyone who requests them. 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Our pastor is William Burroughs. 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
2: Welcome into the midweek edition of the Fellowship Broadcast. Thank you so much for tuning in. And Lord willing, Pastor Burroughs will be along with us here in just a little bit. And when people study about and think about prayer, many times they think about Luke 11 or the Lord's Prayer or something of that nature. But Lord willing, Pastor Burroughs will be along with us in Joshua chapter number 15 and be thinking about prayer here on the broadcast today. And from the depths of our heart, that's what we need most from you, is for you to pray that God's hand would continually rest upon the Tract League, and we appreciate your prayers and support of what God is doing through the Tract League. And Pastor Burroughs will be along with us right after this letter from a life that's been changed by the power of a gospel tract.
3: Dear Christian friends, oh, how I love your gorgeous tracts. The Only Doorway is my favorite. I've given out so many. I just had a response to one of them at a very busy restaurant. I had put out about 20, and a tall man picked one of them up, raised it up, and shouted, "Hallelujah." I got excited and I ran out to the car. I wish I could have been able to talk to him, but he left. So I'm glad that I'm able to get your tracks out. Praise God that your tracks are so plain. I am about out of them, so if you could, please send me a box. I would be very grateful. Thank you very much. From Ann in North Carolina.
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4: Hello, this is Pastor Burroughs. I want to thank you for listening to the broadcast today. Today we're going to be in the book of Joshua chapter 15, looking at verses 16 through 19. The thought is, give me a blessing. All right, looking at prayer. The invitation the child of God has to pray is most precious. That God Almighty would invite us to pray, to bring our petitions to Him. What a thought. Job 7:17 says, "What is man that thou shouldest magnify him? And that thou shouldest set thine heart upon him." What a thought. The love of God towards man. God loves you. If you're not saved, God wants you. He wants you to get saved. Amen. Well, let's go to our text and begin reading in Joshua chapter 15. We're going to begin reading in verse 16. And Caleb said, "He that smiteth Kirjath Sefer and taketh it, to him will I give Aksah, my daughter, to wife." And Othniel, the son of Kenaz, the brother of Caleb, took it and gave him Aksah, his daughter, to wife. It came to pass, as she came unto him, that she moved him to ask of her father a field. And she lighted off her ass, and Caleb said unto her, "What wouldest thou?" Who answered, "Give me a blessing, for thou hast given me the southland. Give me also springs of water." And he gave her the upper springs and the nether springs. Now, in this text, we have Caleb. He's a picture of the Lord, and Aksah is a picture of the believer coming in prayer to their heavenly father. The first thing to point out is how this couple works together in coming to Caleb. Othniel has already won a wife. He's already gained Kirjath Sefer. And Aksah says, "Ask my dad for this field." Again, it's a picture of coming to the Lord with your petitions, request. It's a wonderful thing when couples seek the Lord together on spiritual things and work together in prayer, right? And that's what we have here. What a thought of bringing that petition to the Lord and both the husband and wife working together in that area. First, we note the invitation to bring the request. Verse 18, "It came to pass as she came unto him, that she moved him to ask of her father a field. As she lighted off her ass, Caleb said unto her, what wouldest thou? You know, Aksa gets off the ass here, and Caleb, knowing his daughter, knows she wants something. And I know my daughters, right? I know when they want something. Well, Caleb knows his daughter wants something and invites her to let her request be made known. First off, you must notice the respect that's given her father. She doesn't just stay on the ass and ask the question up there. No, she gets down off the ass and makes her petition known. That's a picture of respect. In verse 19, she says, give me a blessing. In this petition, you also notice a grateful heart. She says, thou hast given me the south land. You see, the well-thought-out request, you've already given me south land. Give me also springs of water, right? This is a well-thought-out request. It's a petition that attached with it has a spirit of thanksgiving. And think about it, and it's well-thought-out, and our prayers ought to be well-thought-out. Our requests ought to be well-thought-out to the Lord. I have land, but it's dry. For me and my family's future and long-term well-being, we still need water. So, Father, give me a blessing. Give me springs where we can water continually this dry land. She's asked twice now for things that would be of benefit for her family. Requests she knew her father could deliver on. She knew that he had it in his power to deliver on this request. And he ends up giving her more than she requests. He gives her the upper springs and the nether springs. Our Heavenly Father knows our needs as well before we ever turn to Him, doesn't He? You know, Matthew 6:8, the Lord said, be not ye therefore like unto them, for your Father knoweth what things ye have need of before ye ask Him. Remember who you are. Are you saved? Well, then God is your Heavenly Father. Amen? The respect shown, and that's how we ought to come to the Lord in prayer. You know, in Matthew 6:9, he says, after this manner, therefore pray ye, our Father which art in heaven, hallowed be thy name. Yeah, we come boldly, which is with confidence, but we do so reverentially. He loves us. His heart is set on us, and yet he is holy, he's high, and he's lifted up. And God delivers our utmost of respect and reverence. Amen. We too have a standing invitation to come to God, right? We do. In Hebrews 4:16, he tells us, let us therefore come boldly under the throne of grace that we may obtain mercy and find grace to help in the time of need. Yes, we have a standing invitation to bring our petitions to the Lord, and we ought to do so with thanksgiving just like she did. You know, Philippians 4:6 says, be careful for nothing, but in everything by prayer and supplication with thanksgiving, let your requests be made known unto God. When you come and pray, you have desires, you have needs, you have a request, be thankful. Go to the Lord and thank Him for things that He's already given you. Amen? And then let that petition be made known. And she also came with confidence, and we should always come with confidence. I like how Jeremiah said, ah, Lord God, Thou, behold, Thou hast made the heaven and the earth by Thy great power and stretched out arm, and there is nothing too hard for Thee. Do you have that same confidence? There's nothing too hard for God. Think about that. Nothing too hard for God. You know, Matthew 19:26, but Jesus beheld them and said unto them, with men this is impossible, but with God all things are possible. You know, it isn't just that God can. How about He would? He loves you. Israel doubted the love of God toward them. That's what He said in Malachi, isn't it? They asked, wherein hast thou loved us? Malachi chapter 1, no. My friends, you and I ought to come to the Lord with confidence, and one, that He loves us, two, that He is able to do all things, and if it's for our good, and you think about it, she came prepared and laid out to her father a request, and it was good. It was a good request, one that would aid her family for generations to come. My friends, that's how we should come to the Lord, knowing that He's all-powerful, He can do all things, He loves us, and He doesn't want to withhold things that are good for us. So let us come prepared in our prayer life, having confidence in the power and the ability of God. Remember, when we come praying, believing that He can, and He will. He's a good God. Don't question the goodness of God and His love towards you. My friends, thanks for listening to the broadcast today, and may God bless you.
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The Bible reminds us in Psalm 34:17 that the righteous cry, and the Lord heareth and delivereth them out of all their troubles.

Let's go to our Heavenly Father in prayer. Our gracious Heavenly Father, we come before you in Jesus' name, thanking you for the blessings of another day. Thank you for the opportunity to come into your presence through prayer. I thank you for every listener who is spending these moments with us. You know each heart, every circumstance, and every need represented today. Lord, please draw our thoughts away from the cares and distractions around us and help us focus on you. Remind us that you are near and that you care about every detail of our lives. We pray for those who are carrying heavy burdens today. Bring comfort to the grieving, strength to the weary, healing to the sick, and encouragement to those who feel overwhelmed. May your peace fill their hearts and minds. Lord, we lift up our president and all elected officials. Give them wisdom to make sound decisions and a desire to lead with integrity and truth. We also pray for our country. Please place your hand of protection upon our military personnel, law enforcement officers, and first responders. Strengthen them as they serve and watch over their families. Father, we pray for the peace of Jerusalem. We ask that you watch over the people of Israel and guide those who are making important decisions. Grant wisdom, discernment, and direction in these challenging days. As churches gather for services this evening, we ask for your blessing upon the pastors and congregations. Empower the preaching of your word and prepare hearts to receive it with gladness and obedience. We pray for the ministries of Tabernacle Baptist Church, the Helen Seitler Senior Apartments, and the residents, Tabernacle Children's Home and the New Build Project, Tabernacle Baptist College, Tabernacle Christian Day School, Tabernacle Baptist Missions International, our Christian bookstore, and WTBI Radio. We remember Pastor and Mrs. Benton, Brian and Laura Coates, John and Michelle Hinkle, Hobart and Brenda Stevens. We ask that you encourage them, strengthen them, and continue to use them for your glory. And now, Lord, we bring before you the requests that have been shared by our listeners today. A man suffering from back pain. A woman and her children in need of salvation. A daughter-in-law suffering from anxiety. A woman who has cancer, undergoing treatments, and her husband who cares for her. A mother and children for safety and physical needs. A man who has several family members in need of salvation. A pastor with stage 4 colon cancer. A woman in rehab. A daughter diagnosed with ALS. Anne Marie, who is recovering from pneumonia and in need of a lung and kidney transplant. A woman who is very discouraged. A woman and her family who have health needs. A woman with serious health needs. A man recovering from knee surgery. A woman diagnosed with cancer and will be traveling for treatment. A man with kidney failure.
an elderly lady with eye problems, a son who has suffered a stroke and a brain bleed, listeners with unspoken requests, families bereaved in the death of a loved one, those recovering from surgery, family members with cancer, a nana with cancer, a cousin with cancer, a son in need of prayer, a sweet friend in rehab, and the health needs of a listener, her brother, and granddaughter. WTBI Share-a-thon, the second week of November. Family and friends in need of salvation, and those who have been saved but are not living for you, we ask that you please bring them back to you. Father, thank you for hearing us when we pray. Thank you for your faithfulness, your mercy, and your constant care. Help us to walk with you, trust you more fully, and reflect your goodness in all that we do. In Jesus' name we pray. Amen. As we continue with our prayer time, let's take a look at Psalm 121. As we go into the evening, take a moment to rest your heart in the promises of God's word. May this passage from Psalm 121 be a reminder that the Lord is watching over you every step of the way. I will lift up mine eyes unto the hills, from whence cometh my help. My help cometh from the Lord, which made heaven and earth. He will not suffer thy foot to be moved. He that keepeth thee will not slumber. Behold, he that keepeth Israel shall neither slumber nor sleep. The Lord is thy keeper. The Lord is thy shade upon thy right hand. The sun shall not smite thee by day, nor the moon by night. The Lord shall preserve thee from all evil. He shall preserve thy soul. The Lord shall preserve thy going out and thy coming in from this time forth and even forevermore. As you finish today, may you have peace and confidence, knowing the Lord is watching over you, guiding your steps, and caring for you in every moment.

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If you have a prayer request, we would be honored to pray with you. 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

0: This is the Gospel Hour, making known to this nation the gospel of Jesus Christ. 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
1: Hello, everyone, and welcome to the Gospel Hour. I'm David Green, director of the Gospel Hour, inviting you to stay tuned with us for the next half hour as we bring you another great song today by the Gospel Hour singers and musicians, and continue with our series of messages on the cross of Christ, as preached and taught by my late father, Dr. Oliver B. Green. And we'll get to that in a moment, but before that, I want to remind you and let you know that this is the last week of our current gift offer. I will not talk about it next week, so please listen after the message today to hear all about it, containing a book of powerful sermons by my dad and also a series of messages that we heard here on the radio back earlier this year. But right now, enjoy the music, and after that, Dr. Green.

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1: Lead us, Father, in Jesus' name as we read and study, knowing that truth is revealed by Thy Spirit through Thy Word. Help us to rightly divide the Word as the Holy Spirit directs. In Jesus' name, amen. 1 Corinthians 1, 23, 24, I haven't given the text now in several days, but we preach Christ crucified, Christ the power of God and the wisdom of God. Now, that is the text we're using and have been for many days. Christ the power of God, but Christ crucified, see? We preach Christ, 1 Corinthians 1, 23, Christ the power of God, Christ the wisdom of God. We are studying at the present time verses that have a preposition that speaks of the approaching of Jesus to Calvary and what he accomplished through his death or by or in his death on Calvary. Now, I do not want to worry you and I do not want to waste time, but everyone does not hear the program every day. There are seven prepositions found in the New Testament that have to do with the atonement or the shedding of the blood of Jesus for the remission of sin. Seven prepositions. And we are studying the verses that contain these seven prepositions in the Greek. And at the present time, we are studying a preposition that speaks of his suffering, that is, the approaching

We are the Lord's, for to this end. And the little preposition E-I-S, for to, that is E-I-S, this end. Now, watch this very closely. Jesus was in the beginning with the Father. He clearly states in John 17, in the prayer, just before he went on to Calvary, he said, restore unto me the joy which I had with thee before the world was. Now, the glory, rather, not the joy, but the glory. I was thinking of Hebrews 12, for the joy set before him, he endured the cross, he despised the shame. He saw the joy and the glory on the other side. Now, Jesus was in the beginning with the Father, and in the process of God's plan for the ages, from eternity through eternity and throughout the endless ages of eternity, God's foreordained plan, and God is the eternal I am, and I cannot comprehend, neither can you. I can't explain, neither can you. There was never a time when God was not. God knows everything, always has. And God knows everything that will happen and everything that has, and God has known it always. Now, that is God, and I'm glad that God is God, and God is almighty and all-wise and all-powerful. And so, in the beginning, God knew, and in the beginning, Jesus knew that he would be born to die. To this end, now let me read it, Romans 14:9, we are the Lord's, for to this end Christ both died and lived again, that he might be Lord, not only of the living, but also of the dead. Now, in this verse of scripture, we have the guarantee, the divine guarantee, that because Jesus lives, we also live. And we have the life of Christ in us now, divine life. Now wait, I didn't say that we are divine. We possess divine nature. 2 Peter 1:4. We possess divine nature. And we possess the Holy Spirit, the third person of the Trinity. And I said on the last broadcast, we sit in heavenly places in Christ Jesus now. And so we are possessors of life, the life that is in Christ, because all else is death. All else is death. I read again, Romans 14:9, for to this end. Now really, I should read the preceding verse, for whether we live unto the Lord. Whether we die unto the Lord. Whether we live, therefore, or die, we are the Lord's. Live or die, we are the Lord's, see? And you don't need to worry. If you're a born-again believer, you have nothing to worry about. If you are a born-again believer, you have nothing to fret about. Nothing to fret about. Live or die, you can't lose. You can't lose if you are a believer. To depart this life is to enter paradise immediately. To depart this life is to be where the Lord is immediately. To depart this life is to be free from all sickness, pain, sorrow, anxiety, and to be in the presence of Jesus. So if you are the Lord's, live or die, you can't lose. I read, for to this end Christ both died and rose and revived, that is, lived, that he might be Lord both of the dead and the living. So the cross, and only the cross, death guarantees life. Death guarantees life, the death of Jesus. Not the death of animals or sacrifices offered under the old economy, that is the Mosaic economy. Now those sacrifices could not bring life. They were repeated year after year, again and again and again, and they reminded the poor, depraved, hopeless sinner that he was a sinner. Of course, they were a shadow of the things to come, and God allowed these offerings, and they pointed to

0: the one offering, the Lamb of God, that would guarantee all sacrifices offered in faith in the Old Testament economy. So we have the guarantee that we live and we shall live eternally because Christ lives in us. Now, I receive a letter occasionally, and it is just occasionally. Very few do I get. And someone will say something like this, "Brother Green, you are a fatalist." I had a letter not so many, probably 3-4 weeks ago now, and this person said, "Mr. Green, you said on your Gospel Hour broadcast that a person can believe and be saved and join the church, and then they can go out and get drunk and do anything they want to do and still go to heaven." Now, I wrote that dear person a kind letter, and I said, "Please give me the week. Just tell me the week that I said that. You don't need to tell me the day. Just give me the week, and I'll make a copy of every broadcast and send it to you and let you play them and let you find the statement that you say I made." Listen, beloved, we have for many, many years, we keep and have kept and do keep and will keep a copy of every word I say on the radio. Every word I utter is on tape, and we have a tape library, and we keep it. We must, for our own protection. And in cases like the one I've just referred to, we can always furnish a copy of exactly what I say. Now, I didn't make any such statement. I do not believe any such thing. I've never made a statement on the radio that you can be saved and then live like the devil. I mean by that, live like the devil would have you live. Get drunk, cuss, gamble, cheat, lie, steal, and die and go to heaven. I've never made that statement. But I do make this statement without any apology. I make this statement clear and make it without any apology. When you are saved, now I mean by that, let me change that statement. When you are redeemed and become a child of God through the new birth, you are a possessor of divine nature. You are a possessor of eternal life. Now wait just a minute. Do I have any scripture? Yes, I've given you the divine nature scripture, 2 Peter 1:4. We are partakers of divine nature. Now that's 2 Peter 1:4. Through exceeding great precious promises, we are made partakers of divine nature. All right. Then, of course, he goes on to say that we have escaped the corruption that is in the world through lust. We are partakers of divine nature, therefore we escape the corruption. Now, do I have any scripture for the other statement I made? For God so loved the world that he gave his only begotten Son, that whosoever believeth in him should not perish, but have everlasting life. Now, That's what I believe. I give unto them, Jesus said in John 10, I give unto them eternal life, and they shall never perish, neither shall any man pluck them out of my hand. Then he goes on to say, my Father, which gave them, he is greater than all, and no man is able to pluck them out of my Father's hand. Now, I do not use denominational terms, phrases, or words. One dear man wrote a letter to me not so long ago, and since I'm on this, I'll clear this up on the radio, and if you'll listen to the Gospel Hour, some of you will understand without the need of writing a letter if you'll listen carefully from day to day. This dear man wrote to me and said, "Why do you use the word rapture when it's not in the Bible?" Now, I've made this statement. The word rapture means to catch away or snatch away. And so the Bible says we'll be caught up to meet Jesus in the clouds in the air. Now, I don't necessarily care for the word rapture, but there's nothing wrong with the word rapture. It means to be caught up or to catch away. And Paul said in 1 Thessalonians 4:13-18, Paul said, if we're believers, born again believers, when Jesus comes, he will descend with a shout, with the voice of the archangel, the trumpet of God, and the dead in Christ will be raised first. Then we which are alive and remain shall be caught up together with them in the clouds in the air. Now, caught up, that means rapture. Now, I don't use denominational terms. I believe that when God redeems me, or when God redeems you, or when God redeems a soul or spirit as you like, the spirit, the eternal part of man, man is an eternal being. Whether you go to heaven or hell, you are an eternal spirit. You'll never cease to exist. You have in your bosom a spirit that will never cease to be or exist. You will either rejoice in heaven or you will burn in hell forever. Now here are the terms I use. Eternal life, everlasting life, divine nature. Now, you can't fuss with the Bible. I'm not going to, and I'm not going to change the Word of God and make it fit what you think. A person that lives like the devil will spend eternity with the devil. A person who dies in sin will spend eternity in hell. But I can promise you that a born-again, blood-washed child of God will not die drunk. A born-again child of God will not die cursing or blaspheming. A born-again child of God will not die at a gambling table, murdered or shot by someone else at the gambling table. A born-again child of God will die the death of a righteous man. And a righteous man is righteous because God imputes righteousness. You do not attain it, God imputes righteousness. Now, we are possessors of divine nature, but we're not divine. We are possessors of righteousness, holiness, God's perfection, but we are not perfect because we're still in the flesh. That which is born of spirit is spirit, and that which is born of flesh is flesh. As long as you live in this flesh, you'll be tormented and troubled with the flesh. You'll be tempted in the flesh. Now, God cannot be tempted with evil. God cannot be tempted with evil, James tells us in chapter 1. And if you are born again, you are a possessor of the divine nature of God in the person of the Holy Spirit, and the part of you that is divinely saved, divinely redeemed, and divinely occupied, that is, the inner man, the spirit, that part of you is born of spirit, the spirit, and that part of you is preserved unto everlasting life. Now, that's not fatalism, and that is not error. That is pure, simple gospel. And it's all because of Calvary. For to this end Christ both died and revived or lived. He died, he lived. In Revelation 1:17, we read, I am he that was dead and am alive forevermore. I died, but I am now alive, and I'll never die again. I am alive forevermore, and I have the keys of hell and death. Now that's Revelation 1:17 and 18. Revelation 1:17 and 18. I am. Now that is the eternal I am, the God whom we know as Father, Son, and Holy Spirit. Not three gods, one God manifest in three persons. I am he that liveth and was dead, and behold, I am alive forevermore. Amen. And have the keys of hell and death. Now that's Revelation 1:18. We live because he lives. We have life because death could not hold him. Now watch this very closely. And if Christ be in you, the body is dead because of sin, but the Spirit is life because of righteousness. But if the Spirit of him that raised up Jesus from the dead dwell in you, he that raised up Jesus raised up Christ from the dead, shall also quicken your mortal bodies by his Spirit that dwelleth in you. Therefore, brethren, we are debtors not to the flesh, to live after the flesh. For if ye live after the flesh, ye shall die. But if ye through the Spirit do mortify, that is, control, the deeds of the body, ye shall live. For as many as are led by the Spirit of God, they are the sons of God. For as many as are led by the Spirit of God, they are the sons of God. Now I read Romans 8, and I read verses 10 through 13, or 14 rather. If you are a born-again child of God by means of the blood, then you have in your bosom the divine nature of God in the person of the Holy Spirit who abides in every believer. If you do not have the Spirit, you're not saved. Romans 8, 9, same chapter, Romans 8, 9. If you do not have the Spirit of God, you're not saved. And if you possess the Spirit of God, he leads you in the paths of righteousness. Father, in the name of Jesus, convict deeply poor, lost religionists and church members and save them through the blood in Jesus' saving name. Amen.
1: 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Now, we listened to this earlier this year leading up to the anniversary, the 50th anniversary of his death on July 26th. We've had many, many great comments, so we're having it for you now. Then we have a small book, but an important book, 27 Sermons on the Second Coming, a softback book, 40 pages long, but 27 sermons in this book. Many of them ask a question, like, will the church enter or go through the tribulation? Then, what is the Jew, God's time clock? To whom does Matthew 24 refer? And so, great, great short sermons. So, to get the Rapture series and the book, just ask for gift offer O and send your gift of at least $30. 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

0: 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It really doesn't matter what the people say. There's something mighty sweet.
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2: It's time now for the Victory Pulpit Radio Broadcast, a ministry of Victory Baptist Church in Anderson, South Carolina. 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
3: All right, Revelation chapter 21, verse number 8. Let's look at verse number 8. One verse here, and then we're going to be at Revelation chapter 20, one chapter back. But the fearful and unbelieving and the abominable and murderers and whoremongers and sorcerers and idolaters and all liars, which shall have their part in the lake which burneth with fire and brimstone, which is the second death. So the Bible says here that the fearful, the unbelieving, the abominable, murderers, whoremongers, sorcerers, idolaters, and all liars shall have their part in the lake which burneth with fire and brimstone. And he's talking about the second death. Now look back, one chapter back, Revelation chapter 20, verse number 12. We'll begin a reading here in verse number 12. And I saw the dead, small and great, stand before God, and the books were open, and another book was open, which is the book of life, and the dead were judged out of those things which were written in the books according to their works. And the sea gave up the dead which were in it, and death and hell delivered up the dead which were in them, and they were judged every man according to their works. And death and hell were cast into the lake of fire. This is the second death. And whosoever was not found written in the book of life was cast into the lake of fire. Now, verse number 8 of chapter 21 talks about the description of these people that were cast into the lake of fire. Some of them were fearful and unbelieving and abominable and murderers and whoremongers and sorcerers and idolaters and all liars. And then he gives us a greater detail in the previous chapter where it talks about all the dead that stand before God, whose name's not written in the Lamb's book of life, was cast into the lake of fire. Both times he says it was the second death. In both passages we read where he says it was the second death. Now turn back to John chapter number 8. John chapter number 8, verse number 21. We're talking about the responsibility of soul winning. It's given to every child of God, not just preachers, not just deacons, not just evangelists, not just missionaries. Every child of God, doesn't matter whether you're a male or female, whether you're an adult or a teenager, if God saved you by his grace, even adolescent, if God saved you by his grace, God's given you the responsibility of soul winning, witnessing to others, telling them how to get to heaven. John chapter 8, verse number 21. The Bible says, then said Jesus again unto them, I go my way, and ye shall seek me, and shall die in your sins. Whither I go, ye cannot come. Then said the Jews, will he kill himself? Because he saith, whither I go, ye cannot come. He said unto them, ye are from beneath, I am from above, ye are of this world, I am not of this world. I said therefore unto you that ye shall die in your sins, for if ye believe not that I am he, ye shall die in your sins. If ye believe not that I am he, ye shall die in your sins. The problem with these folks that he's talking with in John chapter number 8, the problem with these folks is that they didn't want Jesus in their life. They just wanted a better world. They were in love with the world. That's what he says there. He says, you are from beneath, I am from above, you are of this world, I am not of this world. They didn't want Jesus in their life. They wanted the world. They had to make a choice, a decision, whether they wanted God or whether they wanted the world, and they chose the world. 1 John 2:15, love not the world, neither the things that are in the world. If any man love the world, the love of the Father is not in him. These folks refused to let Jesus in their lives. And the Bible's very clear. Those that refuse to trust in Jesus as our Lord and their Savior will die in their sins. 1 John 5:12, he that hath the Son hath life, he that hath not the Son of God hath not life. It's clear. That's what salvation is. At the basis form, salvation is simply, you look at a soul and you say, do you have Jesus living within you or not? If Jesus is living within you, then you're born again. You've got life. And no man can take that life from you. But if you don't have Jesus living within you, it won't matter that you've got religion living within you. That won't get you to heaven. It won't matter that you've got good works living within you. That won't get you to heaven. It won't matter how long or how lengthy or how many times you prayed the sinner's prayer. That won't get you to heaven. Do you have Jesus living in your soul? Does he possess you? Do you have a relationship with him? Even, I've said this oftentimes, even if it is a broken relationship because you've allowed sin in your life, do you still have a relationship with God? If you're under conviction because of the way you're living and you know that God's not pleased with that, that sign that you have a relationship with God, it's just a broken relationship. You're saved, but you're not right. There's a lot of people out there. There are people in church pews, I'm confident. There are people in church pews all across America right now, today. All across America, and they're sitting on church pews, and they've got religion, and they've got sacraments, and they've got good works, and they've got repeated prayers, but what they're missing is Jesus. They don't have him living within. They're not born again. They've never had a relationship with Christ. And I'm telling you, beloved, you can claim ignorance if you want to, but when you stand before God Almighty, God's going to ask that same question. He's going to look in the book. He's going to say, did you have Jesus in your life? You know you didn't. You know you didn't. And he's going to know it too, because he's going to look at the book and your name's not there. And he's going to say, I never knew you. That's the only one you've got to know. You don't have to know the books of the Bible. You don't have to be able to quote scripture, but you got to know Jesus if you're going to go to heaven. These folks didn't know Jesus and they didn't want to know him. They enjoyed the relationship they had with the world. They did not want to have a relationship with Christ. They didn't. They didn't want to have a relationship with Jesus. So if you put your faith in good works, you're going to die in your sins. That's what he's telling them. You're going to die in your sins. If you put your faith in religion, you're going to die in your sins. If you put your faith foolishly in good works over bad works, you're going to die in your sins. If you put your faith in this world and you reject Jesus, you're going to die in your sins. Look at Ezekiel chapter 3, and then we're going to look at Ezekiel chapter 33. We're talking about the responsibility of soul winning this morning. Ezekiel chapter 3, verse number 18. Isaiah, Jeremiah, Lamentations, Ezekiel. Ezekiel chapter 3, verse number 18. When I say unto the wicked, thou shalt surely die, and thou givest him not warning, nor speakest to warn the wicked from his wicked way to save his life. The same wicked man shall die in his iniquity, but his blood will I require at thine hand. Yet if thou warn the wicked, he turn not from his wickedness, nor from his wicked way, he shall die in his iniquity, but thou hast delivered thy soul. Now what's the Bible saying here? The Bible's simply saying that God has already warned believers that we have a responsibility to lost sinners to warn them of the coming judgment of God. That's just as simple as it can be. God is warning believers. God is warning us, the children of God. Now, he's not directly talking to Christians in this passage. We know that. He's talking to the Old Testament believers, but the application is to us as well. He's simply saying, he's warning us that we have a responsibility to the wicked, those that don't know God, those that have already been warned in the scriptures that they're going to die in their sins. We just read about them in John chapter 8. He's warned them they're going to die in their sins. We have a responsibility to tell them that God has warned them, to give them the gospel, to share with them the seed of the gospel. It is our responsibility. This is not a suggestion. I don't care who in the world started this idea among Christian folks that you can witness if you want to, and you don't have to witness if you don't want to. This is not a suggestion. This is a command. We're commanded. Could be more clear in the scriptures. When I say unto the wicked, thou shalt surely die, and thou givest him not warning, nor speakest to warn the wicked from his wicked way to save his life, the same wicked man shall die in his sin. He's still going to die in iniquity for not turning, but his blood will I require at thine hand. His blood's going to be on my hands. I had the opportunity. I didn't tell him. Now listen, it's one thing if you barely met the man, You go to work on a job, you had an opportunity in the break room to give a gospel tract or to say something about Jesus. Maybe God opened a wide open door for you to present Christ to him. You said, I don't feel like it today. I don't know this guy. He might embarrass me. I'm not going to do it. That's one thing. But when you stand one day as a witness, you won't be standing before the great white throne judgment. You're just a witness at that point in time. You already got a heavenly body by that point in time. But when you stand, you see your loved ones, your sons, your daughters, your husband, your wife, your brothers, your sisters, your uncles, your aunts. You see your loved ones, people you rub shoulders with every day of your life, and you didn't tell them. That's a different matter. Their blood's still going to be required in our hands if we fail to witness. It is our responsibility. We need to get out of this idea of looking behind us at the pew behind us, looking in front of us at the pew in front of us, looking at the side. We need to look right here. Right here is who God's talking to. Me and you. It's our responsibility. God didn't have to choose us through the foolishness of preaching, proclaiming the truth, sowing the seed of the gospel. He didn't have to choose that method to present the gospel to the world, but he did. He did choose that method. It's by grace through faith. I understand that, but somebody's got to tell them it's by grace through faith. This idea that they'll figure it out somehow, no. There are sinners in hell right now never figured it out. And many of us crossed paths with them, and we didn't tell them. It's our responsibility. Look, in Ezekiel chapter 33, God found this so important. God said, this is such an important issue, I'm going to repeat it again with the same prophet. Ezekiel chapter 33, verse number 7. The Bible said, so thou, son of man, I have set thee a watchman unto the house of Israel. Therefore thou shalt hear the word at my mouth and warn them from me. Who's he warning? The house of Israel. The believers in the Old Testament. That's the warning God's given. God's saying, I'm warning these believers that they need to warn sinners. Now listen, look at verse 8. When I say unto the wicked, this is the thing he's reminding them of. When I say unto the wicked, O wicked man, thou shalt surely die. If thou dost not speak to warn the wicked from his way, that wicked man shall die in his iniquity, but his blood will I require at thine hand. Just exactly what we read in Ezekiel 3. Nevertheless, if thou warn the wicked of his way to turn from it. If he do not turn from his way, he shall die in his iniquity, but thou hast delivered thy soul. Therefore, O thou son of man, speak unto the house of Israel. Thus she speaks, saying, if our transgressions and our sins be upon us, and we pine away in them, how shall we then live? God's made it clear in the scriptures. He's made it clear to us that we are to warn the wicked that judgment's coming. The warning he's talking about in verse number 7 at the end, and warn them from me. He's not talking to the wicked there. He's talking to the house of Israel. He's talking to the Old Testament saints. You have a responsibility. It's not a suggestion. It's a command from God Almighty. You have a responsibility to warn the wicked every time you get a chance, every time you get the opportunity. Some of that should be systematic. Some of that, we need to have a plan. Lord, help me. Now I'm going to go out for the next 30 minutes. I'm going to go up and down my street. And everybody I see out in the yard, I know these neighbors. I'm going to just witness to them. You help me. That's a plan. That's a systematic witnessing. You need to have some of that systematic where you go out at least once a week and plan on talking to someone about Jesus. If it's not church visitation, maybe some church doesn't have visitation. We do. Some churches don't have it. Then go out by yourself. See if you can find somebody else to go with you. But you need to go either door to door, go to the mall, go to the jockey lot, go somewhere where you can witness publicly for the Lord. And then sometimes maybe God just says, go down your neighborhood. I've got neighbors I haven't talked yet with about the Lord. I'm ashamed to admit that. I've talked with many, but there's some I haven't run down yet. I haven't talked with them yet. Either their timing is not right with mine or my timing is not right with them, but I haven't talked with them about the Lord yet. I don't want them to die and go to hell before I talk to them. I don't want their blood on my hands. There's folks you've got, neighbors you've got. You've never talked with them about the Lord. You've trusted somebody else can go do it. Guess what? God didn't call anybody else to go do it. God told you. That's why you live in their neighborhood. God called me. That's why I live in my neighborhood. God called us to be a witness to these folks around us. That's why God planted this church right here and not someplace else. We have a responsibility. We have greatly shirked. I'm talking about the church of the living God. We have greatly shirked our responsibility when it comes to soul winning, when it comes to just witnessing the gospel of the Lord Jesus Christ to the world. We've shirked that responsibility. We've trusted everybody else to do it. And that's a shame, because that warning's given to us, we're going to stand accountable for God. In both passages, in Ezekiel chapter 3 and Ezekiel chapter 33, both times God talks about requiring the blood at our hands, but he said, thou hast delivered thy soul. If you witness to them and they reject, they're going to go to hell. But thou hast delivered thy soul. God's trying to stress to us how serious this is. Thou hast delivered thy soul. You're already saved by the grace of God. He's not talking about sending you to hell.

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0: 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And now, here is your speaker.
1: And a very pleasant good day to each and every one of you. I'm Brother James, and I greet you one more time in the name of our Lord and Savior Jesus Christ, the Lamb of God, which taketh away the sin of the world. And I welcome you once again to the Preaching of the Cross radio broadcast. This program is a ministry of the Bible Baptist Church of DeLand, Florida, and reaching by the grace of God around the world, into your home, into your automobile, into your place of work today. And we are very, very happy that you've tuned in to today's broadcast. I sincerely believe, that the topic at hand, the subject matter at hand, will be a help and a blessing to every one of you. If you'll listen carefully and study along with us, I believe that God will help you today as we study His Word. We are in Philippians and have been for quite some time. We are in the third chapter of Philippians, and in this portion of Scripture, the Apostle Paul is writing as the Holy Spirit directs, so that he is recording the very words that God would have us to read. And the Bible says in Philippians 3, starting at verse 4, "Though I might also have confidence in the flesh, if any other man thinketh that he hath whereof he might trust in the flesh, I more, circumcised the eighth day of the stock of Israel, of the tribe of Benjamin, and Hebrew of the Hebrews, as touching the law, a Pharisee, concerning zeal, persecuting the church, touching the righteousness which is in the law, blameless. But what things were gained to me, those I counted loss for Christ. Yea, doubtless, and I count all things but loss for the excellency of the knowledge of Christ Jesus my Lord, for whom I have suffered the loss of all things, and do count them but dung, that I may win Christ, and be found in Him, not having mine own righteousness which is of the law, but that which is through the faith of Christ, the righteousness which is of God by faith." If the New Testament is correct, and I believe it is, Satan's great work in our day is not the building of bar rooms to promote drunkenness. The flesh will take care of that. Satan's great work in our day is not the explosion of methamphetamine labs and date rape drugs and cocaine trafficking. That drug trade is not Satan's major offensive, if you will. With all the perversion and all the lewd and vile behavior that surrounds us, even that, as offensive as it is to decent people, is not Satan's great work. According to the New Testament Scriptures, following the resurrection of Jesus Christ, Satan got religion. You ever hear that term on your job? Well, so-and-so got religion. Satan got religion when Jesus rose from the dead. You see, the Bible says when Jesus rose from the dead, He had conquered sin and death and hell. Revelation 1 makes that clear. He had rendered the devil powerless. The Bible says in Colossians 2:15, He spoiled principalities and powers. The Bible says in Matthew 28:18 that He triumphed openly over Satan and all his hosts. Satan once had the power of death, but now all power, and here's the Matthew 28 verse, all power is given to the Lord Jesus Christ. So the devil found himself, after Jesus rose from the dead, a big bad boogeyman with no weapons left in his arsenal. You read rapidly of the decline of devil possession and unclean spirits as the book of Acts runs its course. Where the gospel of the Lord Jesus Christ arrives on the scene, the devils clear out. And Satan quickly found that he needed another method of operation if he was going to continue to drag souls into the fires of hell. And so quickly, Satan began establishing religion. Oh, I don't mean the Buddhist religion, the Mohammedan religion. I don't mean anti-Christian religions. I mean religions that bear the name of Jesus Christ. Why, if you go back and find the oldest and earliest writings of those men who lived in the first century after the resurrection of Jesus Christ, men strangely enough called church fathers. When Jesus said, "Call no man on earth your father," Matthew 23:9. But not 70 years after Jesus rose from the dead, not long after the last of the apostles had been buried, men in the church who called themselves fathers were teaching that water baptism could get you to heaven. We're teaching that sacramentalism and rituals could get you to heaven. We're teaching that doing good deeds in Jesus' name could get you to heaven. And suddenly we find, as 2 Corinthians chapter 11 warned us, that Satan has become an angel of light, and his devils had become ministers, and the warning went out from the Apostle Paul in Acts chapter 20 to beware of leaders among you in the church that would turn you away from simple faith in the precious blood of Jesus Christ. That is the devil's work. The Apostle Paul stands in Philippians 3 and says to all who would seek to gain heaven by religion, to all who would seek to gain heaven by good works, that if anybody, and the Holy Spirit recorded these words as true, if anybody could get to heaven by being religious, it would be Paul. He says, "I am more religious than you, and my religion is more acceptable to God than yours is." He said if anybody could get to heaven by good works, he would be the one. He said that he does more good works than you do. He said if anybody could earn heaven by their own righteousness, he would be the recipient of that place in heaven because he's more righteous than you are. That's what he said. And the Holy Spirit had those words put in the Bible as truth. Now, if you know a man that said these things, and these things were not true, that would be as great a sin as one could commit. What's more offensive to God than pride and self-righteousness? And the only thing worse than pride and self-righteousness is bragging in God's name. But Paul stands up and says, "I've got the right religion. God only gave one religion in all history. And that was the ordinances that he gave to the Jew on Mount Sinai with specific instructions as to how to worship him and how to live before him and how to sacrifice to him. And nobody else in the world got that from God. Only the Hebrews." And Paul said, "That's my religion." So if you have any other religion, and I have the one religion given by God, I'm ahead of you. I'm leading 1-0. Now, if you are going to line up two religious people in a race and bet on them, the Apostle Paul is the one on whom you must put your money according to the testimony of the Holy Spirit. How about that? That's a pretty amazing thing. If you're going to line these two people up, let's put Moses and Paul side by side. Put your money on Paul. Paul and David side by side. Put your money on Paul. Paul and Peter. Paul and your pastor, your priest, your rabbi, your minister. Paul and Brother James. Paul and you, my listener friend. And he's going to win. The Apostle Paul said he was the most prolific performer of religion who has ever graced this earth, and that his religion was the right one, the best one. He said in verse 4, "Though I might also have confidence in the flesh, if any other man thinketh that he hath whereof he might trust in the flesh, I more." That's what he said. He said, "I've got more reason to put confidence in my flesh than you have put confidence in your flesh." You've been baptized. He's got more than you. You got perfect attendance pins from Sunday school. He's got more than you. You gave money to the Lord. He's got more than you. You do good deeds. He's ahead of you. You're faithful to church. You haven't caught him yet. The Holy Spirit had Paul write down, I am better than you are. I am more spiritual than you are. I am more dedicated than you are. I am more diligent than you are. I am more consistent than you are. I'm the best religious man that's ever lived. And he would have died and gone to hell without Jesus Christ. Verse 5, circumcised the eighth day. God commanded that. Way before the law, back there with Abraham, God's friend, God's chosen man, the father of God's chosen race, Abraham was given by God the sign, the seal of circumcision. That separated them from the Hindus, the Mohammedans, the Confucianists, from the white man, from the black man, from the Oriental man. That made that family of Abraham, that Hebrew family, separate and distinct, chosen and set apart by God. Paul says, I'm of that people. If you're not, I'm ahead of you 2-0. Verse 5. Of the stock of Israel, of the tribe of Benjamin, and Hebrew of the Hebrews, is touching the law, a Pharisee. Now, all the Israelites were God's people. But the two southern tribes stayed true to God, and I'm one of them. All the Hebrews had God's law. The Pharisees held on to the law and held true to the law, and I'm one of them. However, the Pharisees said, but didn't do. But Paul not only said, he did. He did. So he said, my religion is better than yours. My race is better than yours. My tribe within the race is better than the others. My sect within the tribes is better than the others. And my obedience to the teachings of that sect is better than the obedience of the others who adhered to those teachings in that sect. He's the finest religious man who ever lived. Then the Bible says in verse 6 concerning zeal persecuting the church. You say, now wait a minute, how can that be good? It's simple. It's simple. God's law said in Deuteronomy 13 that if a man showed up among the Israelite people and claimed to be sent from God, don't go after him unless he can prove God sent him by working miracles. But if he works miracles and then tells you that you don't have to keep the law of Moses, don't go after him. And Deuteronomy 13 says, this man and anybody who follows him is to be put to death. That's what it says. So Jesus Christ showed up. And he said, I am God. I am changing the rules. You are not to follow Moses anymore, but to trust me. Listen to me. If he's just a man, you are bound by the law to kill him and all his followers. That's what the Old Testament scripture said. So when Jesus came and wrought miracles, and Jesus told people they didn't need the law of Moses, they needed him. Paul said we're supposed to kill those people. And the rest of the Pharisees and the rest of the religious leaders of the nation were compromisers and unwilling to go to such extremes, but not Paul. He was so zealously committed to obeying God's law. He didn't care what you thought. He didn't care what public opinion was. He didn't care what the peer pressure was dictating. He just stood up and said, ladies and gentlemen, boys and girls, we must kill these Christians. That's how zealous he was for the God-given religion. Now, when he found out on the road to Damascus in Acts chapter 9 that Jesus Christ was God, and as God, he could set aside Moses and make grace through faith in the finished cross work of Jesus Christ, the way of salvation. As God, he could do that. And as soon as Paul recognized Jesus as God, he repented of his sin and of persecuting the church and was made a brand new man. Now turn to Romans 10. If one thing's absolutely clear from Philippians 3, it's that you cannot be saved by keeping the law, because Paul kept it and he wasn't saved. He couldn't be saved without faith in God. Romans 9:31. But Israel, that's Paul, which followed after the law of righteousness, that's Paul, hath not attained to the law of righteousness. Wherefore? Because they sought it not by faith, but as it were by the works of the law, for they stumbled at that stumbling stone, as it is written, Behold, I lay in Zion a stumbling stone and rock of offense, and whosoever believeth on him shall not be ashamed. Look what God said. Back in Old Testament times, Israel had the law. And they were looking at that law, and they were trying to be righteous by keeping that law, and they fell flat on their face. They got up, got their eyes back on that law, tried to be righteous, and they fell flat on their face. And Romans 9 says what happened is that they just kept looking at that law and didn't realize they were falling over him. No matter how many times he brought them down, they never turned their attention to him. They got back up and turned their eyes on that law. And one day Saul of Tarsus going down that Damascus road, and he put his eyes on him. And that changed everything. Romans 10:1, brethren, my heart's desire and prayer to God for Israel is that they might be saved. For I bear them record that they have a zeal of God. Sounds familiar? If anybody recognized zeal for God, it would be Paul. He had it. They have a zeal for God, but not according to knowledge. There's something they don't know. Philippians 3:8. Yea, doubtless, I count all things but loss for the excellency of the knowledge of Jesus Christ my Lord. How about that? You know what the Israelite nation had? They had the law, and they were zealous for the law. They had commandments, and they were zealous for the commandments. But God himself, they weren't so keen on him. They tripped and fell right over him because they never knew him. They knew his rules, they knew his regulations, they knew his ordinances, but they didn't know him. Romans 10:3, they could have. For they, being ignorant of God's righteousness, and going about to establish their own righteousness, have not submitted themselves unto the righteousness of God. For Christ is the end of the law for righteousness to everyone that believeth. Paul had the righteousness that came by keeping the law. He went as far as one could go keeping the law, but knew that would only get him to hell. When he found a righteousness that God imparts to a man solely on the basis of faith in Jesus Christ, he had to abandon all hope in the righteousness that came by keeping the law and put full and complete hope in the righteousness that God gives to those that trust Jesus Christ. And when he trusted God's righteousness, not his own righteousness, he found salvation in Jesus Christ. Verse 5, for Moses describeth the righteousness which is of the law, that the man which doeth those things shall live by them. But the righteousness which is of faith speaketh on this wise, say not in thine heart who shall ascend into heaven, that is to bring Christ down from above, or who shall descend into the deep, that is to bring Christ again from the dead. But what saith it? The word is nigh thee, even in thy mouth and in thy heart. That is the word of faith which we preach, that if thou shalt confess with thy mouth the Lord Jesus, and shalt believe in thine heart that God hath raised him from the dead, thou shalt be saved. For with the heart man believeth unto righteousness, and with the mouth confession is made unto salvation. For the Scripture saith, whosoever believeth in him shall not be ashamed, for there is no difference between the Jew and the Greek, for the same Lord over all is rich unto all that call upon him. For whosoever shall call upon the name of the Lord shall be saved. The Holy Spirit took this man Paul and had him say to you and to me, I was as righteous as a religious man could be, but it wasn't good enough for God. And one day I put my faith and my trust in God through his Son, the Lord Jesus Christ. And man, when I look at that righteousness, compared to the righteousness I had by keeping the law, I just abandoned every shred of confidence I ever had in myself, and I have opted to depend wholly and completely on the righteousness of Jesus Christ. How about you, my friend? Are you still trying to be good enough to get to heaven? Or have you trusted Jesus Christ and him alone? In Galatians 3, verse 10, the Bible says, for as many as are of the works of the law, are under the curse. Say, I'm a good person, but you're under the curse. You say, I've never done this, I've never done that, but you're under the curse. God set the requirement. No church on earth sets the requirement. No religion sets the requirement. God requires the only way you can

which are written in the book of the law, to do them. Black, white, red, yellow, brown. Cursed. Male, female. Cursed. Shinto, Buddhist, Mohammedan, Catholic, Protestant, Baptist. Mormon, Jehovah's Witness, atheist, agnostic. Cursed. If you don't do all things written in the book of the law. That's everybody. That's everybody. Verse 11 of Galatians 3 says, but that no man is justified by the law in the sight of God, it is evident. Where's the evidence? Nobody keeps the law. It is evident, for the just shall live by faith. And the law is not of faith, but the man that doeth them shall live in them. Now look, verse 13, Christ hath redeemed us from the curse of the law, being made a curse for us. For it is written, cursed is everyone that hangeth on a tree. Jesus Christ is willing to trade his righteousness for your faith. If you will stop trusting your own righteousness and put your trust in the righteousness of Jesus Christ, God will save you, not on your merits, but on the merits of Jesus Christ. Not by your good works, but by the good work of Jesus Christ. Not by your law keeping, but by the perfect obedience of His Son Jesus to the law. Now hear me, before you try, before you make any attempt to be a good person, let me tell you that the Bible says you can never be good enough. Before you make any effort to earn heaven by your deeds, I must tell you as a minister of God's Word, your deeds will never earn you a place in heaven. That's not my opinion. That's what God said in His Word. And if the best man, the most religious man, the most faithful man who ever lived, gave you his testimony and said, on my best day I wasn't good enough. My friend, you must know, on your best day you will never be good enough. So, there's two options. Die in your sin and end up in hell. Or trust Jesus Christ and Him alone. And by trusting Jesus Christ and Him alone, God will give you the righteousness that is needed to be saved, by virtue of your faith in His grace. What a Savior. What a wonderful thing. As we come to the close of the broadcast today, let me tell you that we have available in print, of all of our books, this is probably the most essential and the most beneficial to those who will take the time to read it and study it. The book is called The Law. The Law. And it explains in complete detail all of these matters that we have touched upon today. And I believe with all my heart that this book on the law, what is the law? Why was it given? To whom was it given? What are its requirements? What's the relationship of Jesus to the law? What's the relation of the Christian to the law? It's all there. And it will be a help to you, I'm sure of it. So when you visit our website, just look for that. Or when you write to us, you may inquire about it. Either way, our web address is jamesknox.com. All the good names were taken. jamesknox.com. Our mailing address is 872 Glenwood Road. That's in DeLand, DeLand.

of Florida, the zip code number 32720. 32720. And that mailing address is in the United States of America. 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
3: Welcome to the Voice of Gethsemane. This is Ron Gatlin of the Kissimmee Baptist Church of Greenville, South Carolina. And we welcome each of you to our program tonight. These next 15 minutes of Bible study and fellowship in prayer. I'm recording this actually in September of 2026. And these words are words that I shared recently in a funeral. Please take your Bible and open your Bible to Matthew chapter 7, verse 21. And the title of our message tonight, Religious But Lost. Religious But Lost. There's an inscription on a cathedral clock that reads this: When as a child I laughed and wept, time crept. When as a youth I dreamed and talked, time walked. When I became a full-grown man, time ran. And later, as I older grew, time flew. Soon I shall find, while traveling on, time gone. My friend tonight, time is the stuff that your life is made of. And you only have so much time. Time can be invested, time can be wasted. Time can be squandered. But one thing about time, it can never be replaced or reclaimed or recovered. Once it's gone, it's gone. Money can be replaced, but not time. Now think about this. At some point, you and I will live our last day on the face of the earth. Tonight we're going to be looking at a very sad passage in Matthew chapter 7. In fact, I believe you find the saddest words in all of Scripture spoken by Christ in these verses, verse 23. Look with me, please, at Matthew chapter 7, verse 21. Not everyone that saith unto me, Lord, Lord, shall enter into the kingdom of heaven, but he that doeth the will of my Father which is in heaven. Many will say to me in that day, Lord, Lord, have we not prophesied in thy name? And in thy name we've cast out devils, and in thy name done many wonderful works. And then will I profess unto them, I never knew you. Depart from me, ye that work iniquity. Lord, tonight we pray you'll help us, Lord, as we examine this very sobering passage of Scripture. Lord, I pray tonight that you'll speak to the hearts of any religious people who might be listening who are not converted to Christ, in Jesus' name. Amen. Notice the sad words in verse 23. Jesus says, "I never knew you." Now, to whom was he speaking these words? He was speaking to religious people who were unsaved. In verse 22, it says, "In that day." Now, what day? It's a future day of judgment. The Bible calls it the great white throne of judgment. Revelation chapter 20. So this passage, it takes us to the future, the far future. We don't know how long. We don't know exactly the details, but we know a little bit about it. You see, our duty in church is not just to teach people, but also to warn people. We're to warn people of God's standards, and we're to warn people of God's judgment. If you notice, the highways are full of warning signs. Oh, you have stop signs and merging traffic signs and detour signs and construction ahead signs. All of these signs, warning signs. Friend tonight, the Bible is full of warning signs. Numbers 32:23, be sure your sin will find you out. Galatians 6:7, whatsoever man soweth, that shall he also reap. 1 John 5:12, he that hath the Son hath life, and he that hath not the Son of God hath not life. The Bible says in 1 Corinthians 1:21, it pleased God by the foolishness of preaching to save them that believe. So think about it. God uses preachers to warn unrighteous people, to warn the unbeliever. Noah was a preacher. Noah warned of the coming flood. Now, you know the story back in the book of Genesis. He spent years and years, decades, warning people about the coming rain, about the coming flood. Nobody listened. Nobody cared, except for Noah's family. That is, until the rain began to fall. When the rain began to fall, all of a sudden, they were making a beeline to that ark. But the door was closed. And then it was too late. It was too late to listen. It was too late to care. It was too late to be concerned. You see, nobody enjoys being warned, but everyone needs to be warned. So Matthew 7 is a warning to people inside the church, religious people. And maybe you go to church, which is good if you're going to the right kind of church, but maybe all you have is religion. You don't have the real thing. You see, this passage is a warning to people who only have religion. They have a form of godliness. So this is not a warning to atheists or infidels or God-haters or Christ-rejectors. And in verse 22, it says, in that day, a future day of judgment. This is when the books will be opened and the ungodly, the unsaved, will be judged according to their works. Why? Because they have no faith. Three thoughts from this passage. Number one, the condition of salvation. Number two, the cry of the ungodly. And number three, the condemnation of the ungodly. Now, the condition of salvation is given in verse 21. Look at verse 21. Not everyone that saith unto me, Lord, Lord, shall enter into the kingdom of heaven, but he that doeth the will of my Father which is in heaven. Now, that's a condition. He that doeth the will of my Father which is in heaven. It's not what you say. is not what you think, is not what you hear, is what you do. Now, we're not talking about works, good works. It's not like the ones here who say, Lord, Lord, and they point to their works. So what is the will of my Father? It's simply this: repenting of one's sins and trusting Jesus Christ alone as one's Lord and Savior. And friend, tonight, if it is real, it will show up in your life. I mean, nobody can meet Christ and remain unchanged. He will change you. If it's real, it will change your heart. It will change your life. It will change your attitude. It will change your desires. If any man be in Christ, he's a new creature. Old things are passed away. Behold, all things are become new. So tonight, allow me to ask you a simple question. Do you have the real thing? I mean, friend, do you know God? Are you sure you do? Or are you just playing church? Lip profession, we hear a lot of that. That's not enough. Anybody can say they're saved. In Luke 6:46, Jesus said this: Why call ye me Lord, Lord, and do not the things that I say? According to this chapter, the way to heaven is narrow. It's very narrow. And Jesus said, few there be that find it. So let me ask you a question tonight. Have you found the narrow way? Are you looking for the narrow way? Most people aren't looking for it. They're on the broad way that leads to hell. They're very happy. They just don't know where that road is leading. So number one, you find the condition of salvation. Number two, the cry of the ungodly. Now, these people are religious, but lost. Verse 22 of Matthew 7. Many will say to me in that day, notice many, Lord, Lord, have we not prophesied in thy name? Now thy name have cast out devils, and in thy name done many wonderful works. So this crowd of religious people, they will be shocked, they will be stunned, they will be surprised. All of a sudden there's an outburst, Lord, Lord, and they will challenge Christ. You see, today millions of people depend upon their morality, their good works to get them to heaven. They depend on their church membership. They depend on their religion. They depend upon their water baptism. You may not know this, but the devil loves religion, because he will use religion to deceive people. There will be church members in hell. There will be religious people in hell. And by the way, there will be unsaved Baptists in hell. So friend and I, do you have only a form of godliness, or do you have the real thing? In John chapter 3, Jesus spoke to a man named Nicodemus, a man who had religion. He had it all. He had the rules, the standards, the ceremonies, the religion, had it all. In fact, he was a teacher of religion. In fact, he was the teacher in all of Israel. But Jesus looked Nicodemus in the eye and said, Nicodemus, except a man be born again, he cannot see the kingdom of heaven. Jesus told this man that in spite of his religion, he needed to be born again. So number one, you have the condition of salvation. Number two, the cry of the ungodly. And number three, the condemnation of the ungodly in verse 23. You find these words from the mouth of Christ, I never knew you. And friend, tonight in closing, I pray that you would never hear those words from the mouth of Christ. Those are frightening words. And quite honestly, I think they are the saddest words in all of Scripture. We're out of time. We'll have to pick up here tomorrow night as we continue to look at people who are religious but lost. And hopefully that's not you. May God bless you. This is Pastor Ron Gatlin, and this has been the Voice of Gethsemane.
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5: With SRN News, I'm Keith Peters in Washington. New details emerging as Fly Dubai passengers arrive at David Ben-Gurion Airport in Tel Aviv, Israel, reuniting with their families after a terrorist plot to take down the plane they were on was foiled.
6: The Israeli defense minister says this incident was an attempted jihadist terrorist attack. Somehow, the co-pilot able to get a pocket knife on board. Then, 2.5 hours into the three-hour flight from Dubai to Tel Aviv, passengers in the front hear a commotion as the co-pilot stabs the pilot in an attempt to crash the plane minutes before it was to land in Israel.
5: Correspondent Laura Winters reporting, Israeli Prime Minister Benjamin Netanyahu said a member of the plane's crew and a passenger were able to break into the cockpit as the plane began to dive. A standby crew on board then was able to safely make an emergency landing in Saudi Arabia before continuing on to Tel Aviv. President Trump hosted a Hispanic Heritage Month celebration on Wednesday at the White House.
7: President Trump hosting an Hispanic Heritage Month reception on Wednesday. Speaking to an audience at the White House, he praised Hispanics as hardworking, smart people who are also energetic. Trump also noted he got tremendous Hispanic support when he ran for office. Earlier this month, Trump issued an official presidential message on National Hispanic Heritage Month, recognizing the contributions of Hispanic Americans. I'm Brad Siegel.
5: The U.S. military has completed the withdrawal of all American troops from Iraq, ending a 12-year mission against the Islamic State group. The last troops left an air base in northern Iraq under a deal between Baghdad and Washington. President Trump hailed the withdrawal as a victory for the U.S. and Iraq. A mixed day on Wall Street as the Dow was down by 443 points, the Nasdaq rose 63. This is SRN News. A new ranking of the happiest countries in the world.
8: It comes from the Happier Lives Institute, which asks people to rank their lives in terms of various issues. Number one on the list, the happiest country in the world, is Finland, followed by Iceland, Denmark, Costa Rica, and Sweden. Rounding out the top 10 are Norway, the Netherlands, Israel, Luxembourg, and Switzerland. The U.S. places 23rd on the happiest list. The least happy nation on earth is Afghanistan. Michael Harrington reporting.
5: A New Jersey man has been sentenced to nearly 6 years in prison for taking homemade explosive devices to a Washington, D.C. church that was preparing for an annual church service celebrating the start of the Supreme Court's term. Lewis Gary declined to address the court before a federal judge sentenced him Monday to 5 years and 10 months in prison, followed by 3 years of supervised release. This is SRN News. Plans are falling into place less than 2 years before a major event in Southern California.
9: Atlanta has been chosen as the first stop for the Olympic torch relay ahead of the 2028 Summer Games in Los Angeles. The LA Games will be the first Summer Olympics in the United States since Atlanta hosted back in 1996. The torch relay will visit all 50 states over the course of the 3 months leading up to the opening ceremony, July 14, 2028, in Los Angeles. Rich Thomason reporting.
5: CNN is hosting a California governor's debate tonight in Los Angeles. Republican Steve Hilton and Democrat Javier Becerra will debate for 1 hour starting at 6 p.m. at CNN studios in Burbank. The cost of living is expected to be a major issue as gas prices keep rising 5 weeks before the election. More details at SRNnews.com. 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
1: The Southside Baptist Church of Piedmont will be having revival services taking place on Monday, September the 28th and going through Wednesday, September the 30th at 7 p.m. each night. Evangelist Adam Borden there preaching. And the Southside Baptist Church is located at 15 Southside Circle in Piedmont, South Carolina. 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Revival services and Adam Borden there preaching. The Mountain View Baptist Church of Cowpens will be having fall revival October the 1st through the 4th, Thursday through Saturday, 7 p.m. each evening, and then on Sunday at 11 a.m. and 6 p.m. Fall revival and Pastor James Knox of Bible Baptist Church out of DeLand, Florida, there preaching. Mountain View Baptist Church is located at 650 Battleground Road in Cowpens. And that's October the 1st through the 4th, fall revival.
2: 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The host of the meeting will be Pastor Micah Renfro and speakers Evangelist Kevin Keeter and Pastor Chris Hewitt. Also featuring special singing by the Greens. The address for the meeting is 330 Dixie Drive, Hodges, South Carolina 29653. 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
1: There's going to be a fall youth rally taking place, hosted at the West End Baptist Church of Easley, taking place on October the 16th and 17th. On October the 16th at 7 p.m., the New Manna Baptist Church with youth pastor Jason Garner will be there and a combined youth choir from the church. They're singing, food and prizes following the service. And then October the 17th at 5 p.m., Evangelist Heath Williams will be speaking and a combined youth choir and special singing, food and prizes also following that service. And it's all taking place at the West End Baptist Church, a fall youth rally. And the West End Baptist Church is located at 120 Mission Drive in Easley. The pastor is Mark Tinsley, and that's October the 16th and 17th at West End Baptist Church. For more information on the meeting, 864-704-0246. The Northwest Baptist Church will be having revival services taking place. The guest speaker, Doug Raines, preaching there. The services take place October the 18th through the 20th on Sunday, October the 18th at 6 p.m. and then Monday, October the 19th with a meal beginning at 6 p.m. and the service at 7 p.m. On Tuesday, also the same, October the 20th, Tuesday, meal beginning at 6 p.m. and the service beginning at 7 p.m. The Northwest Baptist Church is located at 20 Blue Ridge Drive, Travelers Rest, South Carolina. And that's Pastor Doug Raines, preaching in the revival meeting at Northwest Baptist Church, where the pastor is David Allen. And that's October the 18th through the 20th.
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0: He's gracious, but He's also righteous. Sin must be paid for. Sin must be punished. The wages of sin is death. The soul that sinneth, it shall die. But the righteous God in His grace and the righteous God in His mercy sent a substitute to die for my sin, the Lord Jesus Christ.
1: America needs the Lord. Please join us at Tabernacle Baptist Church as we seek His face for a genuine revival meeting. Coming up on October the 5th through the 7th, we will have Dr. James Knox preaching from the Good Word of God. We will also have uplifting music as we worship our Savior, Jesus Christ. Again, that's Monday through Wednesday, October the 5th, 6th, and 7th at 7 p.m. at Tabernacle Baptist Church in Greenville, South Carolina. Our pastor, Dr. Doug Benton, and the congregation looks forward to seeing you there.
0: I am truly, truly thankful. I can bring all my cares to the Lord. But I really should remember He's the Lord. I am truly thankful I can come boldly to the throne of grace, but I should remember it's a throne.

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2: The Bible says Jesus Christ is of the seed of David. Jesus Christ is a Jew, whether you like it or not. And yet, you know, the Jewish Savior has died for the world. Hallelujah. What a blessing. You ought to go up to a Jewish person one day and say, I want to thank you. I want to thank you for being Jewish. They'll look at you like you're a little bit odd. What do you want to thank me for being Jewish for? Everybody hates the Jews. Not everybody. But you tell them, well, I don't hate the Jew. I love you. I love the Jewish people. My soul, if it wasn't for the Jews, we wouldn't have the scriptures. The Bible says in Romans, was committed unto them the oracles of God. If it wasn't for the Jewish people, we wouldn't have salvation. The Bible says salvation's of the Jew. Who do you think was hanging on an old rugged cross, ladies and gentlemen? Who do you think it was? To make sure everybody would never forget, Pilate wrote that inscription. He said, the King of the Jews. No, they didn't like that. They wanted him to erase that or correct that and say that he said he was the King of the Jews, but Pilate refused. Yeah, God made sure that that would not be corrected because he is the King of the Jews. And one day the Lord Jesus Christ, the Jewish Messiah, will reign over Israel. Hallelujah. What a day that's going to be. Going to be glorious when the nation of Israel finally understands this forbidden chapter as a nation and they humble themselves before God is in what you have to do too, by the way. Whether you're Jewish or not Jewish, you need to humble yourself before the mighty hand of God and realize Jesus died for you. He is the God-man. He's the one who died for the sin of the world. Receive Christ. Turn from your false religion. And there's many in Protestantism that don't even know how to be born again. They've been sold a bill of lies of social gospel. You know, do-goodism gospel, feel-goodism gospel. Even Baptists, many of them teach an easy-believism gospel. You just read some prayer and you get saved. Ladies and gentlemen, what's that? What's any different about that than or saying the rosary? Listen, you have to repent. You say, well, how do I do that? Well, you won't have to figure that out because the Bible says godly sorrow. When you read the scriptures and you get conviction of the Spirit of God that you're a condemned sinner, for all are condemned, and you were born a condemned sinner, whether you like it or not, and when you recognize that you have, that you're guilty before a holy God, you know what that's going to do? If you believe that, it's going to produce godly sorrow in your heart. You're going to wish you'd never sinned against a holy God, and you're going to be truly sorrowful. And that true godly sorrow, ladies and gentlemen, is going to produce a desire to turn from a good works religionist position, from a good work salvation methodology, and you're going to turn from that. You're going to turn from your false religion. You're going to turn from your false Christian, quote-unquote, denomination that doesn't teach about truly being born again, or they teach you get born again by being baptized or sprinkled or something like that. That, ladies and gentlemen, that's not in the Bible. You no more can get saved by being dunked in a pool of water or get sprinkled than you can to take a bar of soap and to clean the sin off your heart. You can't do that. Listen, this being born again is a spiritual operation of the Holy Spirit of God. You don't see it, but it happens when a lost sinner comes to know Christ and says, Lord, I'm a lost sinner. I'm sorry I have sinned against a holy God. I deserved the penalty of my sin, which, by the way, is hell. That's what the Bible says. And the Bible says that hell and that death and hell will be cast in the lake of fire, and that's eternal hell. And that's exactly where you're going to go if you don't receive the Jewish Messiah. You don't have to go there. Nobody wants you to go there except the devil. Now, he is really interested in targeting you for hell. He don't want to be lonely there. And I guarantee you that he's not going to be lonely. There'll be millions there. It breaks my heart to think about it. How many will suffer in hell? You say, what kind of God would let someone burn and in torment? I didn't teach that. I didn't say that. Did I say that? Did you hear me say that? Ladies and gentlemen, it wouldn't matter if I said it 1 million times, it wouldn't make it true. What makes it true is the Bible says it, that there'll be everlasting punishment. Now, everlasting punishment, that's everlasting. And if anybody starts teaching that hell's not a place of fire and a place of torment and a place of everlasting darkness and on, the Bible talks about hundreds of references about what hell's going to be like. And anybody teaches you something other than that, they're just perverting the truth. One of these days, I'm just going to preach a whole series of messages on hell. We don't have enough preachers out there who know how to preach anymore about hell. They're afraid to preach about hell because they're going to lose some members of their church or scare people away. Listen, ladies and gentlemen, the reason why the gospel is so much called the gospel, you know, gospel means good news. I mean, you know why it's good news to hear that Jesus died for you and I? It's good news because he doesn't want us to go to hell. He doesn't want us to perish. Kiss the Son, lest he be angry and you perish from the way when his wrath is kindled but a little. Blessed are all they that put their trust in him. You will notice God says that a man will be blessed who puts his trust in the Son, but he will perish and have God's judgment and wrath upon him if he does not. Later, as you go on to books beyond Isaiah, you have the book of Micah, chapter 5, verse 2, and this is what it says. But thou, Bethlehem Ephratah, though thou be little among the thousands of Judah, yet out of thee shall he come forth unto me, that is to be ruler in Israel, whose goings forth have been from of old. And here's the clincher. Here is the powerful truth we're trying to convey to you from the scriptures. Here it is now. Whose goings forth have been from of old. How old? From everlasting. This person that this is referring to is from everlasting. Again, rabbinical authorities in years gone by, many, many years gone by, prior to modern-day rabbinical Judaism, believed that this verse was referring to the Mashiach, the Messiah. Here we are told where the Messiah would be born, in Bethlehem. It's too bad that this eliminates Schneerson, Nachman, and Sabbatai Zvi. I guess when I say too bad is my heart is sad to think that some are following false messiahs. That's what's too bad about it. Everybody has an opportunity to be saved. That's what the Bible says, that God's not willing that any should perish, but that all should come to repentance. If you will notice in this verse, it not only tells us where he will be born, but that he has been from everlasting. This tells us something about his nature. He had no beginning. See that? He is more than just a man. He is from eternity. Hallelujah. Even in the book of Daniel, in the Holy Scriptures that Jewish people for the most part believe is part of the Tanakh, are told when the Messiah will come. In the 9th chapter of Daniel, we find Daniel being one of the many Jews who were taken into captivity in Babylon. The first temple had been destroyed by the Babylonians. Apparently, Daniel had been studying the book of Jeremiah, and he read where this captivity would only last for 70 years. as he begins to pray to God and confess his sins and the sins of the nation of Israel, God reveals to Daniel something great that he is going to do. Daniel chapter 9, verse 24 and 25 tells us what it is. 70 weeks are determined upon the people and upon thy holy city to finish the transgression and to make an end of sins and to make reconciliation for iniquity and to bring in everlasting righteousness and to seal up the vision and prophecy and to anoint the most holy. God is going to restore that fellowship that was broken in Genesis chapter 3. What was destroyed because of sin will be restored. What a day that's going to be. He then shows Daniel that Jerusalem will be rebuilt and the Messiah will come. Know therefore, he continues in the book of Daniel, and understand that from the going forth of the commandment to restore and to build Jerusalem unto the Messiah, the Prince, shall be 7 weeks and 62 weeks. The street shall be built again, and the wall, even in troublous times.
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It is time now for the Shine of the Light broadcast with Pastor Frankie Hunt of the Lighthouse Baptist Church in Easley, South Carolina, who will give you our contact information at the end of the broadcast. But now, here is Pastor Frankie Hunt with a message from

and nobody hollers amen, nobody shouts, nobody gets a holy grunt. Don't you walk out and say, well, that service was dead. Honey, they may be something on the inside of that's a stirring up, and we just waiting on somebody to drop the box and push us over. And then we're going to show you that we were not dead. Hallelujah. There is still some life. Amen. I tell you, sometimes it just takes a time to poke the bear. Sometimes it just takes somebody, the devil, to come through and try to poke us. Amen. We'll tell them we ain't dead yet. We may have a little bit of life support. We may have to take some medicine spiritually. But I'm glad, thank God, I'm glad there's still some life in the church. But this church of Sardis, man said there's alive. See, you see the flip-flop? Here's a church where men said they're alive, but God said you're dead. But we're living in a time where folks say the church is dead, and God said, I think they're still alive. We better be careful on who says what. I'd rather have the Lord's word for it. But the Lord looked over at Sardis and said, you got a name that you live with. He said, but you're dead. I mean, you slap dead. You still got the church doors open. The church bells ring. The steeple's still up. The lights are still on. The pews are still filled up. The music's still being going. I'm playing the instruments. The music's still being sung. The preaching's still being preached. We walk out and shake hands. Good to see you. Good to have you. Come back. How about when we walk out the door, God said, you're dead. He said, you're dead. Everybody in the neighborhood says, what a church. Everybody in the neighborhood says, boy, ain't they getting it done. Everybody around us said, boy, that church is really getting her accomplished, ain't they? And God sitting in the corner said, you're dead. Lord, help us that we'll never get to the point. Not that man say we're dead. But God, help us that we never get to the point to where God says, you're dead. Lord, help us, please. When the community brags about the church, but God says you're dead. Oh, listen. Did about everybody, if I ain't got your number, please give it to me. Did everybody get to see the sign lit up last night? Boy, didn't that look good? Oh, it'd be terrible to have a good, pretty sign. Somebody said, well, I don't really like it. You better not tell me you don't like it now. I'll tell you off. Because I sent the thing out there to everybody before we ever ordered it. And you didn't voice your opinion then. You keep it to yourself now. Or God's going to look at you and say, you dead? Never mind. Amen. You like it now because that's what we got. But wouldn't it be awful for somebody to say, boy, what a pretty sign. Man, that church must be up and going. Man, that church must be getting on. Boy, they've got to be on fire doing all that. And God stands back and says, but you're dead. But you're dead. You see, the word of the Lord trumps man's word. You remember it was the Lord that said about Job being a perfect man and an upright escheweth evil. God's the one said that about Job. Nobody else said it. God said it. God said, I'm going to testify about him. Now we got in the church of Sardis, and God said, just as well as I testified about my servant Job, I'm going to testify about the church of Sardis. You're dead. Lord, help us. You're dead. In every letter to the seven churches in Asia, the Lord gives a good basic outline. He introduces himself. He gives a commendation. And some of them he had to rebuke. He had to correct them. But he gave them time to repent. But there's two churches that God said nothing positive about. And that is Sardis and Laodicea. He didn't have nothing good to say about them. Lord, have mercy. He pulled it all in. And that's what I believe the church of Laodicea. We'll get to that directly in a few weeks. We'll get to that directly. I believe in Laodicea, he's pulling everything in together and putting it in a lump and saying, now here's what I'm really thinking about the church age. Let me hurry on. I ain't even going to get into the history of Sardis. We ain't got time for all that. I'm just going to give you about seven things real quick. I'll give it to you and run. On such things that puts the proof that a church is dead.
Y'all want to know if a church is dead or not? I'm going to give you about seven things. I ain't going to say much about the seven things, maybe. But I... How long do y'all stay at church over there in Mexico? How long y'all stay in church when y'all go to church? In Mexico, how long y'all stay at church? 2 or 3 hours? 3 hours? Thank you, sir. Thank you. Amen. Hallelujah. Bible said you ought to make yourself at home. You go to church, you ought to make yourself at home. I want you to feel at home. We're going to preach 3 hours. But listen to me. How do I know if a church is dead? I'm going to give you the indicators. Indicators. Bleeping. Alarming. Here's indicators. How you know if a church is dead? Number one, when they have no sense of life. And we find out that we've all been in them churches and we've all been in places. But we got to understand that when you absolutely can't sense no life, none, it's over. As done as a doctor is with a dead man. I ain't talking about being a judge and being the Holy Ghost. But somebody in this place ought to be endued with the power of the Holy Ghost and to have the gift of discernment to be able to sit there and tell if there's any life around it or not. And you better be sure you're not the corpse. Amen. You ought to be able to sense there's no life whatsoever. I mean, you prod it. You pull on it. I mean, I'm preaching some of them, y'all. I'm preaching some of the Sardises. I mean, I walked on 2 inches of my pant leg. I preached my voice slap out. I tell you, I wore slap out. I mean, I didn't have nothing left within me. And everybody just stood there and just stared at me like a calf at a new gate. I mean, there's just absolutely nothing there whatsoever. I mean, there's just nothing there. I mean, you tell a little, try to tell a little joke to liven them up, and they just said, I mean, you preach about heaven, so. Preach about hell, so what? I mean, you try to sing and you try to do all that. I mean, just ain't nothing. I can tell y'all ain't been to some of them churches. Y'all need to follow me around a little while.

Folks, I'll tell you something. If there's something that's worth catching on fire, it'll catch on fire. But there ain't no light. You can bring in the best preacher. You can bring in the best singers. But there ain't nothing going to stir them. Let me give you another indicator. Here's where it's going to get down where the rubber meets the road. Here's how you're going to tell a church is dying or is dead. A church dies as a result of tolerating sin. I mean, it's getting bad shape when a preacher gets run off from church because he called out shacking up. And people still want to serve in the church, and the pastor calls it out, and then they want to get rid of the pastor because he called out shacking up. That's a dead church, neighbor. Because God is not going to play footsies with sin in the camp. Ask Achan. Amen. Boy, we can't preach against that kind of stuff, preacher. You need to calm down. You know that you're just going to go, honey, it'll be a cold day where the booger man lives. Hey, I think y'all living right. Think you're doing right. But if I got one win that you two ain't acting right, you both would be out of position. I don't care if I lose your whole family. You can't tolerate sin. And when churches start tolerating sin, they're dying or dead church. When we start going along with social drinking, tolerating sin, when we start going along with sodomy, wait a minute, we ain't got just to preach to you two young people over yonder about shacking up and acting the fool. We got grown people acting the fool. Senior citizens rather shack up so they can get two Social Security checks. It don't make it right. I don't care. You didn't reach the magical age. When you get to this age, we can shack up. God help me, Holy Ghost. I get so tickled. Some folk, they come in and they say, now we stand together, but we got separate bedrooms. I'm wanting to slap them right then simply because you have just insulted my integrity. Honey, I ain't always been an old man. Me and Sandy Hunt wouldn't have shacked up and stayed together to share separate bedrooms. I ain't going to get gross. Don't get nervous. Quit. Don't hold your breath. Breathe. But it's amazing what's being let go in the churches in our day and time that we're living in. Folk can act the fool and do stupid things and still want to come in here and sing in the choir. God help us. Church is dead, buddy, when we start tolerating sin. And we don't want to call it out because, you know, preacher, don't judge me, preacher. You ain't the judge. Honey, I ain't judge. I'm just reading the mail. I don't care who it is. You can't tolerate sin in the church house. Because I said it earlier, a little leaven leaveth the whole lump. You know why I'm going to call you senior citizen not acting the fool? Because I do have some young people sitting in this church. And if I let you get by with it, they ought to be, think they're going to get by with it. Well, I think they can sing and can play. Would you let me preach if I shagged up? You wouldn't put up with that 5 seconds, would you? And you aren't not. If you heard tell that Frank Hunt's acting a fool, you ought to pack my bags, give me a little money to get out of town. Amen. Listen, you can't tolerate sin in the church. The church will die in a minute, buddy. Old-fashioned churches like this is a few and far between. I want it full. I want us to get on to our next building program. I really do. I'll tell you something. I ain't going to fill it up with a bunch of goats. And I ain't going to start tolerating sin to fill it up. I ain't going to cater to millionaires so they can give us our $2 million we're praying for. I'm not going to cater to them. I'm not going to bow down to them. I'll tell you, God's bigger than... Y'all ain't helping me tonight good. I'll tell you, God's bigger than that. I'll tell you, I don't need bingo money. I don't need lottery money. I don't need casino money. I'll tell you, I got God. Y'all ain't going to help me with that. But that's all right, because y'all still wanting to go play your little scratch-offs. But I'll tell you, God don't need the money from the lottery. God don't need the money from bingo. God don't need the money from a casino. I'll tell you something, God is bigger than that. My God is my supplier. My God is able. You start taking money from the devil, you're going to start ending up with the devil's rewards. I don't want to invest.

0: mess with the devil's money because the devil will give him his dividends. Amen. Hallelujah. I tell you, you may say, preacher, you need to move on. Hey. The
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2: The Wednesday's Trumpeting Noble Truth Radio broadcast. Hope you're headed out to the prayer meeting tonight. And a lot of you catch this right before you go in the doors of the house of God. And I appreciate you listening. And as you go in and you have prayer requests tonight, please have them pray for us. We're over in Murphy, North Carolina at the Refuge Missionary Baptist Church for Brother Kendrick and the folks, 7 o'clock tonight. As far as we know, that'll be our last night, unless God wants us to go on. If he does, we'll be willing to do that as well. And always open to the will of God and God's direction. We've got in many meetings through the years that have ran several weeks, and people get thirsty and hungry after God. And that is the time to pursue the grace of God, pursue the will of God in our lives. And I appreciate churches in this area that are willing to go beyond just the scheduling of man and follow the scheduling of our great God. But do remember us in prayer as we're there tonight and through this service. In Romans chapter number 5, verse 1 said, "Therefore, being justified by faith, we have peace with God through our Lord Jesus Christ." Now, we've looked at the word therefore and saw foundation. And then we looked at the word justify and saw justification. Then we looked at the word faith, and there we saw that this was the implement and the way that God saves us. It's through faith. Now it says the results of this is peace with God. Now, man has been at war with God from the Garden of Eden. When he sinned against the Lord, and when man transgressed, there was a war. The Lord said, "Thou shalt not," and man said, "Oh, yes, I will." And so he followed and pursued the devil. And the Bible tells us that he became at enmity with God. And the scripture tells us that all sin is enmity with God. Enmity means to be an enemy of. God is holy. God is righteous. And in his holiness and in his righteousness, he cannot, will not, and shall not tolerate sin. And if there is sin, it has to be dealt with. It has to be judged. It has to be brought into a recompense of a reward. Now, the Bible says that the sinner, he treasures up wrath against the day of wrath, and his iniquities are counted and they are marked. And the Bible tells us that there is no peace, saith my God, to the wicked. There is no rest. There is no joint union with God because of that sin that's brought a conflict between God and between man. And so the question is, how can a man have peace with God? Well, the Lord just explained that. Being justified by faith, we have peace with God. Boy, is it not a blessing whenever you lay down at night and you rest your head that you know you're no longer at war with God, but you've made peace. You have been reconciled, been brought into his fellowship, been brought into his company, been brought into his fullness. And the Lord is no longer angry, but that anger has been abated. It's been put away by the sacrifice of the blood of the Son of God. Peace, peace, wonderful peace with God. And then that leads us to the peace of God. And that peace of God, though you may be in a storm, that peace of God is so rich and so real and so vibrant and so full. And it gives you what the world cannot give. The old hippie movement used to throw their fingers up in a V shape and say, "Peace, man, peace." But they didn't know any peace. They didn't know anything about peace because it's living in sin. But if you know Jesus, praise God, you can know peace with God and peace of God.
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0: What a wonderful time we're wanting to have tonight in the Lord. So glad you're here. Thank you for coming out on this Wednesday night. Choir, you're looking good tonight. So good to see you. Everyone here, God bless you. Those watching, as Brother Stephen mentioned, and we'll be watching. Those listening to my Tabernacle Radio, God bless you. I'm glad to see you. It's so good to see a lot going on in our church family. Aren't you glad tonight to see Miss Wise here? Isn't that wonderful? She's here. But her husband is in the presence of the Lord right now, but thank the Lord. What a hope we have. There's going to be a glad reunion day soon. Isn't that wonderful? Love these precious ladies. What a wonderful thing. Great. And Ava's here. Ava's here. Here she is. Came in, wanted to be with us this week. She'll be here a week or so with us through revival. She's through our college, and she got out of the will of the Lord and left us. So now she's found out she's wrong, wanting to come back. So we're glad she's back. No, we're so glad she's back. Just folk loving the church, loving our property and all the campus here. Coming back, we're glad to have them back with us. So glad you're here, visitors. Thank God you're here. All right, let's go to the Lord and ask him to help us tonight. A lot we want to get in tonight, okay? So you just settle in and enjoy yourself in the presence of the Lord and love one another. Go by somebody and give them a good word of encouragement. Shake their hand, smile at them. Thank God for God's family. No people like God's people, all right? How many has an unspoken on your heart right now? You wouldn't mind letting folks know to pray for you all through the building. God bless you. Let's pray for one another this time, all right? Father, we come to you through Jesus' name. Oh, we're so thankful, Lord, for the privilege, the opportunity. We're humbled by it that we can come to you, Lord, speak to you, Lord. I'm so thankful for that. Lord, heavy hearts, got a lot going on, surgeries, and Lord, there's been passing of members and a lot going on, Father. But, Lord, I'm so thankful we can come together tonight and encourage one another in the Lord tonight. We're thankful for the church doors being open as I came onto the property again tonight. God, I was sure to thank you for the tabernacle doors being open. One more Wednesday night, Father. We do not take it lightly. As we spoke of Wednesday, last Sunday, Lord, it's the big things that become little to us, God, and sometimes you have to turn those little things back into big things. It's a big thing to be able to come in the house of God tonight, Lord. Help me to enjoy the presence of the Lord, the good singing, the good fellowship, and the teaching of the Word of God. Bless this choir. Lord, they're in a place tonight. Lord, I know we've been work this week, a lot going on in our lives. We may be tired. Thank you for your faithful church members. As I looked around, notice who was here, Lord, and of course you notice who's not. Lord, help me to keep my eyes on those, Lord, that's just so faithful here tonight, needing something from the good word of God. Thank you for that, God. We need you tonight. Oh, we need your revival's coming. Lord, we want to be in our place. We want to be in prayer as we had the week revival. I hope we all have done our part, Lord. So, Lord, you've heard from us. So now, Lord, we're looking for you to do what you can only do, Lord, through the man of God, through the singing, through the services, and do it tonight. God, do what needs to be done in all the hearts. In Jesus' name, amen and amen.
1: And thank you, choir and congregation. You may be seated. And thank you again for being at Tabernacle tonight. Brother John Henry Watt, one of our radio announcers up at WTBI, he's coming to sing at this time. And you pray for him as he sings this song.
2: Okay. Hey, fellas, changing plans here. You know, sometimes the Lord lays it on your heart to do something different. And the song I had planned to sing tonight, I don't think the Lord wants me to sing. I can't sing a song that slow with the pastor here. Could you guys, you fellas, y'all were playing that song, Each Step I Take, when you came in. Can y'all play that song at the same tempo and the same key? A number of people in our church have been bereaved of loved ones lately, that myself included. I want to sing this song and especially dedicate it to the memory of the late Brother D.C. LaFoy.

What about that impromptu? I didn't know Brother John had that in him. Amen. I do that way sometime myself. I change my mind. I guess we all do, and that's okay. Thank you, Brother John, for that good song tonight. Well, choir, take the old church hymnal, please, if you would. And we'll turn to page number 92. He was going to sing another song, and I was trying to sort of fit it with the song he was supposed to sing, Precious Moments with Jesus. And this song says, just a little talk with Jesus makes everything all right. Amen.

Thank you, choir, for those good numbers tonight. I'm glad to have somebody with me and all the way. I will never leave thee nor forsake thee. I will go with you all the way. Amen. Let's stand again. 285. The lily of the valley. I found a friend in Jesus. He's everything to me. Let's stand, please. We'll do all three stanzas, then let the choir come down to join you in the congregation. Thank you for your good singing. Let's sing on stanza one. Lift it.

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Have some visitors. 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

0: All right. While you're finding your seat, I'm going to go ahead and give you a couple of announcements here for this evening. And by all means, when the ushers get ready, they can go ahead and start heading this way while we're giving some announcements. So this Friday, we are going to... I'll tell you what, I'm going to hold up on that announcement here for just a moment. I want to go ahead and mention this. On October 2, this Friday is the Fall Festival for the Day School from 3 to 7 at the Pavilion. It's going to be a fundraiser for the senior class. There will be dinner plates, hay rides, face painting, all sorts of good stuff. Youth service this Sunday night, October 4. This Sunday night, looking forward to that. October 9, that's this next, not this Friday, but next Friday, is the senior outing. Leaving here at the church at 4:30 to head toward Taste of Distinction. I've had some of their food, and I got to be honest with you, it's pretty good stuff. A revival meeting, this is what we're super excited about, starts on Monday the 5th, goes through Wednesday the 7th, 7 o'clock each evening. We look forward to being there. Be praying and be setting those dates aside. Continue to pray, please, for that meeting. The Lord would show up and do a special work. Churchwide Fall Picnic Chili Cook-Off, 4 o'clock, October 10. High school and college volleyball game. Several games, I'm sure, is going to be played. And I'm sorry to just go ahead and announce now, high school, there will be consolation counselors there for you after you lose. And so anyway, just want to let you know about that. Pastor Appreciation Month, October, and of course, October 25 will be after the evening service and a Pastor Appreciation Fellowship. And we're looking forward to that. We celebrate the gift that God has given Tabernacle Baptist Church and the pastor's family. And we certainly know you feel the same way. Children's Home Meal is October 26th. And WTBI, that's November the 9th through 14th, that's going to be the Share-a-thon. And so looking forward to that. It's going to be services each day that week. That's 1 o'clock in the afternoon, 7 o'clock in the evening. Each service is going to be in the chapel, except for Wednesday night. We'll have that here. Friday night is the Youth Emphasis Night. And they'll have a combined youth choir for that. If you would like to help out with the phone work, that is taking phone calls throughout the week, see Miss Beth Hawthorne, and she'll get you hooked up on that. We also have the new church directory info. I believe that's over here to my left, right? So what we'd like you to do, if you have an opportunity tonight, would you come by, thumb through that just to find your name and make sure we have the information on there exactly like you wanted. If you could do that for us, that would be a huge help. Sunday is going to be youth choir practice, 5 o'clock in the afternoon. And so... Right. So I just want to make sure we had that right. The visitation is going to be here for Brother Wise's memorial service. That's going to be 10:45 to 11:45 on Friday. Was it 10 to 11:45? 10:30, 11:45. Sorry about that. And then service at 12. So I want to make sure you knew about that as well. All right. We're going to take up our tithes and offerings. Appreciate the fellows coming down to do that. We're going to go ahead and pray and ask the Lord to bless what it is we're going to give him. So, Father, thank you for our time together tonight. I do pray for your blessing upon the offering. Lord, would you help? Help us, Lord, as we give cheerfully this evening, back what it is, a portion of what you've given us. We thank you for the privilege of doing so. We pray your blessing. In the name of Jesus, we pray. Amen.
1: Let's try that.

My, my, my. Didn't you enjoy that? Wonderful. Don't you appreciate these new groups? Give me a little bit more monitor. New groups here. Thank you, guys. That was wonderful. Brother Watts, appreciate the good special singing. God has so blessed us with talent, such talent here at Tabernacle. And that's something, if you're not careful, we can just sit back and hear all the goodness here the Lord has blessed us with. And that big thing can become little to us. I've been in enough churches, evangelism for many, many years, hundreds and hundreds and hundreds of churches. They would wish God they would have what we have. So we are blessed. I'm so thankful for that. Musicians, so thankful. Thank you. I love Stevens, these guys. We were speaking about getting these new groups together and just moving forward with it. Boy, they have just jumped on board and just taken off. And I'm so thankful. I look forward to, don't ain't decide you can look forward to the song service. A lot of songs are good at church. I wish that, dear Lord, I got to preach after that. So many preachers understand that. And but when you have something like that, man, you look up there and say, let me get at it, man. That's wonderful. The good singing. Thank you guys for that. That so touched my heart tonight. All right. Well, tonight we will be right back into Ephesians study, the book of Ephesians. We're going through that on Wednesday nights together, teaching, and Lord knows, I may just strike in to preach, who knows, but I try to teach, I try my best to tame myself on Wednesday night. I don't want to embarrass you, but I try to tame myself on Wednesday night, just a little teaching, but I just love the good word of God. It's amazing, verse by verse, what you can just, the Holy Spirit just illuminate to, just feed you, and that's a wonderful thing. Ephesians, and the chapter number 2, Ephesians chapter number 2 now. We will not be together as far as me preaching to you next Wednesday night. You'll get some really good higher caliber than what I can do on next Wednesday night with James Knox. So looking forward to that. He's so excited. We speak every day, and I'm thankful to have him here, and you'll be blessed. Please invite. Be here. Be here. And I'd love to have some churches come over on Wednesday night. We may look into that, but this is for our church. If it spills out in the community to other churches, praise God for that. This is for us, our revival services here at Tabernacle. And I'm thankful that we can have that this next week. What a wonderful thing that is. Ephesians chapter number 2. You have your place, say amen. Always love hearing the pages turn in the Bible. What a wonderful thing. I like carrying my Bible out of the house because the neighbors, they know where I'm headed on a Wednesday night and on Sundays. And they know whose side I'm on, amen, who I'm rooting for. And I'm thankful that can be seen. Ephesians chapter 2, you agree with me tonight. We are living in a time, in a day, in a culture that is divided. Much of, you can say America, much of the world is so divided. We are separated by, Brother Stephen, by politics. We are separated, we understand, by cultural divides. We erect walls of defense, walls of identity to protect ourselves. Now, we understand all of those things, but here in our passage tonight, Paul is our writer tonight, and here he is showing us how now those walls have been demolished, have been taken down spiritually. And I'm going to show you that culturally here in just a moment here. There's a great divided wall between, Paul was show us tonight, between the Jews and the Gentiles. Remind yourself where he is writing, when he is writing, and the time. And then we'll notice that to the one body of Christ in just a moment as Paul shows us. So it's a divided mark by religious ritual distinction. Now watch the Bible. In verse 15 through verse 19, we went all the way through to verse 14, but Paul brings an answer to the division. And here's his answer. His answer is the cross. Let me say it again. A lot of division went on, and now Paul comes steps forward on the scene. He says, I've got an answer for all of that, and that's a cross for the Jew Gentile, and it is the cross. Now, it's the walls established. Jesus has demolished it. He has dismantled the single. Now we have the single unified family of God. That's a good place to slip an amen in right now, because I promise you as we go through this, you'll say, oh yeah, I see what he's speaking about here. Now, I'm glad to say tonight I am part of God's family. I am glad tonight I'm part of Tabernacle Baptist Church. Good place to say amen. I'm not worried. I'm not embarrassed when I walk around. Folks ask me, hey, are you the pastor of Tabernacle? I say, yes, I am.
Him. When folks say you belong to Tabernacle, they say, oh, indeed I do. Thank you. And I'm thankful for that. You should be proud of Tabernacle Baptist Church. God has been good. God is good. And God will be good to us as we lift Him up here at Tabernacle. But more than that, more than I appreciate, Brother Owen, my name being on the church membership of Tabernacle, I'm so thankful my name is on heaven's roll. I'm a citizen of heaven, amen or not. I'm glad to be part of the family of God. Watch the Bible. Let's notice what Paul has to say about it all. Verse 15 through 18 tonight. Having abolished in his flesh the enmity, even the law of commandments, contained in ordinances, for to make in himself of twain, watch it, one new man, so making peace, one new man, the church, and that he might reconcile both unto God in one body by the cross, having slain the enmity thereby, and came and preached peace, oh yeah, to you which were afar off, I love that word were, and to them that were nigh. For through him we both have access by one Spirit unto, I love it, the Father. Lord, bless us tonight. Jesus' name, amen and amen. You'll notice how in verse 15, you'll find the tearing down of the wall. The tearing down of the wall. Now, Christ did not compromise. He did not go 50-50. He did not say 50% for the Jew, 50% for the Gentile. You're a Gentile. For the Gentile, no. What did he do? He created, the Bible just told me in verse 15, he created one new man. The Jew and the Gentile are made one, reconciled into one body, there it is, through the cross of Jesus Christ. Are you here tonight? And we all together have access to the Father. Amen. Amen. Hallelujah. I like it already. Why? Why? Because verse 13, remember last week? In Christ. Because there it is, in Christ. And ladies and gentlemen, the veil has been rent from top to bottom in the Old Testament. Christ is the end of the law. It is a picture bringing the Jew and the Gentile together in one body. Amen. Wonderful. All right, now. Ladies and gentlemen, watch it now. What once was a wall, a dividing line, if you will, has been erased by the blood of Jesus Christ, and now you and I can come in. Hallelujah. We can come in, Jew and Gentile. So through Christ, we all have access by one Spirit. Is that what you just read? That's good place. Now, there's no place that you're going to say amen is probably going to be wrong tonight, okay? Because this is some good stuff. Just say amen. Just throw one out there tonight. It's just a Wednesday night crowd. Just try to throw a amen. Throw one out tonight. You might enjoy service a little better tonight. You see, sin separated man not only from God, watch this, but from man. Man for man, Jew and Gentile. Jews would look down on the Gentile. Are you with me? Are you with me? Man needed to be reconciled to God, but I thought about this, they had to be peace. He just mentioned it. Peace, Brother Watts, between man to man. Are you with me? Now, so Paul says Jesus Christ made a way to bring peace, and the meeting place, Brother Don, was at the cross of Calvary. That's where it all met together. Jew, Gentile, we all met through Jesus Christ. That's where it all happened at, ladies and gentlemen. Wonderful. Now, look at verse 18 again. For through him, Jesus, we both have access by one Spirit unto the Father. Oh, I love that. There can be, what does that mean? That tells me, as we're talking about Jew, Gentile, no matter who it is, it tells me, watch what he says. Oh, he's so wise here. Watch what Paul's talking about. There can be now, since it's through Jesus Christ, one Spirit, there can be no boasting on our end.
No religion can boast. No Jew, no Gentile can boast within ourselves. Are you with me? No boasting allowed, because we do not have access because of who we are. Are you with me? Jew or Gentile. That's what he's telling us here. It's verse 18. Look at your Bible. For through him. So we cannot, what can you boast of? We cannot boast of anything because it's through him. Paul has said, hey, it's not about your Jew. It's not about a Gentile. It's because of the cross, and only through him do you have access to God the Father. Wonderful. Boy, I love Paul's preaching. Wonderful. So through him. We are not on the outside looking in. I'm not on the outside looking in. I'm not, friend. No, it's we're one through him. I love that word there in verse 18, access. Access, Brother Brian. Access. I love it.

one could not just wander their way in aimlessly into the majesty. One could not just walk his way casually into the king. One could not just walk himself on into the palace. No, there had to be an escort. Are you getting this? There had to be a mediator. There's a Bible word. A mediator to help with the entrance. Are you with me? To grant entrance in there. So there had to be somebody. The Jew or Gentile couldn't get in. We understand the Old Testament where it was. But thank be to God. 2,000 years ago, there came somebody. And now I have an entrance. I have access through him. You're not getting this. Come here, Dr. John. Come here, Dr. Hinkle. Come here. Brother Stevens, I need you to stand right there. Come here. Dr. Hinkle, you're going to be Jesus Christ. Okay, stand right here if you would, sir. They're not getting this. I got to show them something. Brother Hilbert, you're going to be God the Father. Y'all quit laughing at it. That's all best we got. God the Father, here's God. Here's the Son. Here's the Holy Spirit. Here I am. And I'm just a sinner saved by the marvelous grace of God. Here I am. But before that, and I remember what Adam did. Boy, God, Adam was over here. He did what was wrong. He sinned. And now God the Father went all the way back up in heaven. Here we are aimlessly walking around. I don't know what to do. I cannot get to the Father. Let's kill a goat. Let's kill a lamb. Let's do what we can to offer up for our sins. Hey, what are we going to do? But here now, and now here I am. I'm thinking, how in the world can I get to God the Father? How can I get to him? I cannot get to him on my own. I can't just wander aimlessly into him. There had to be somebody. And Jesus Christ came. He said, I can handle that. And now that I couldn't walk in, now I can come in. I have access to the Father through Jesus Christ. Aren't you glad, ladies and gentlemen, through the Lord Jesus Christ, you have access to the Father. It's not by my good deeds. It's not by my good works. It's not by what I can do or what I can say, but through Jesus Christ, I can come boldly unto the Father. Thank you. Isn't that wonderful? I couldn't get to him. But thank God through you. I'm through, man. You'll get an extra on your check Friday, okay? It may be just a thank you, no money, a thank you or something like that. So we do not, I do not base my entrance to God on those works. I cannot base my interest to God, Brother Brian, through my good deeds. I can't make it to God the Father through my church membership. I cannot make it because of my baptism and my Sunday school pins. I could not. Oh, somebody help me on a Wednesday night. I could not get to him through anything that I could do. But I'm telling you, there came that day. Jesus Christ, he died for me. And there's one mediator between God and man. It's the man Christ Jesus. And now I have access to the Father. That's what Paul's saying. He probably didn't say it the way I just said it, but that's how I say it. He had access. We have access. That's why you got to have Jesus Christ. You can't get to God the Father on your own. You go through Jesus Christ. Hallelujah. We enter, there it is, through him. Verse 18, for through him, Jesus Christ, through his shed blood, through his finished work, and through his perfect righteousness. For through him. Hallelujah. Now, did you notice something? I think you missed it. Did you notice something there in verse number? Let's look at verse number 18. You missed it. You should have been shouting. Have you noticed all three are working together? The Trinity, they're working together. Did you see that? Look at your Bible. It's right there. For through him, Jesus Christ, the Son. Watch it. We both have access by one what? The Holy Spirit. Unto who? The Father, God the Father. We have all three right here saying, hey, we're going to work together and make this thing happen. Is there anybody on a Wednesday night at 7:44 and say, thank be to God. I may not get there on my own through my deed, but I've got all three working for me. I've got the Spirit working on the inside. I got Jesus working. I've got God the Father working. And now I can have access. Through them. What a wonderful, wonderful. It's right there in the text. We missed it.

So we have access. So whether you are a Jew, whether you are a Gentile, whether you are rich, whether you are poor, whether you are weak, or whether you are strong, whether you are pretty, or whether you not so pretty, you have access through Jesus Christ. Every believer, no matter who you are, no matter where you're from, no matter your past, you still have access the same way to God, and it is through Him, the Son. Glory. Hallelujah. Now, verse 19, watch your Bible. Now, therefore, ye are no more strangers or foreigners, but fellow citizens with the saints and of the household of God. Oh, all kind of shouting in that verse. And Paul seems now, watch it. Paul seems now he's transitioning. He's a transition. And he's leaving the scene now of the privilege of prayer to the preeminence of position. That is citizenship. Now he goes from prayer to seem like citizenship to me. Are you seeing that? Notice these words. I love these words. Look at the word. His first word, strangers. You ever met a stranger? Strangers. Look, strangers, those who are completely outside of the community, having no rights, no share in the heritage, no familiar kin. And then he uses that word, foreigners. Foreigners, Brother Don. Those who stay is temporarily in a land but enjoy some rights, but not all the rights. Conditional tolerance, if you will. So Paul steps up on the scene. Miss Griff steps up on the scene and says, hey, I want you to listen to me. I got something to say. Paul says this. He declares, ye are no more. You missed it. It's right there. Ye were strangers. Ye were foreigners. But now ye through him, ye are no more. Can I help you tonight? You do not have a green card. You have a heavenly citizenship. No longer you're a spiritual refugee hopping from land to land for a handout. You are a fellow citizen with the saints of God. Aren't you glad, ladies and gentlemen? You didn't know what you was going to get into when you got saved. You just knew, Brother Robbie, you didn't want to go to hell. You didn't want to burn for all eternity. But now that you matured in your good word of God, you find out how much more you have and what you have, and it's all through Him. In another words, thank God, your name is written down in the Lamb's book of life as giving you privileges. Oh, this is good. Privileges. Now notice now, we got to keep reading. Look at 19b, the latter part. Look at 19b one more time. But fellow citizens with the saints and of the household of God. Cameron, wow. The household of God. I thought about that today in my office. A government protects its citizens, or supposed to. But a father loves his family. Oh, you missed it. Loves it. So Paul takes it up now. Another level. Another level. The household of God. In other words, you are sitting at the king's table. You're as good as there. Are you with me? So knowing this, it should what? Transform our walk with God. Me knowing that, man, that should transform my walk with the Lord. Now, you know what you can do? This is a shout part. You ready? You can pray with boldness and not hesitation. Because through Him, I have access. Notice, since you have access through Jesus, you can now approach with confidence, knowing the Father wants to hear from His children. Glory. Hallelujah. And stop. Tell somebody tonight, stop. Stop acting like an outsider.
or stop acting like a second-class Christian. You need to rest in the truth that you are a citizen of heaven, a member of God's family. I'm so thankful. I'm a Benton. I love the Benton blood. But nothing compares to being in the household of God, in the faith of the Lord Jesus Christ, in the

I'll be sitting in heavenly places. Aren't you glad? The world may go down, the wars may begin, but it doesn't matter. Our eyes are above. We're looking above this world. We're headed somewhere else. Woo! Hallelujah. Yeah. I thought of this. So we have access to speak to God through His Son. That's amazing. Don't let that get past you. Amazing. You ever had something on your heart? And boy, it was so heavy, so burdened. Man, you just had to tell somebody. I got to tell somebody. I just need to talk to somebody. I just need to go, Brother Kid, I got to tell somebody. But even if you did find somebody to talk to, they have problems also. They're just flesh and human also. They're faulty also. They got problems too. But aren't you glad? Woo! But aren't you glad when you walk into the presence of the Lord, of God Almighty, you can tell all. You can let Him know what's on your heart. He's not going to use it against you. He's not going to gossip about you. He's not going to put it on social media. He's not going to do any of those things. He cares. Aren't you glad? God cares for you, and your best interest is in His heart. You have access. Last week, we asked you to come to this house of God. Not at home, here, showing how much we really desired it, here. And I wonder, do we have access? Did we come? So many excuses, no effort. And I wonder, did we really get a hold of God? Oh, I'm glad tonight. I don't need an appointment. I don't need a special title. Why? Because Christ Jesus opened the door wide for me to walk on in to the presence of God. And I can tell Him all, say all, coming boldly. Glory to God. You see, watch it now. God's ears are better than man's ears. Would you agree with that? Let me say it again. God's ear is better than man's ears. Are you with me? Why? Watch it. Why you say that, preacher? Because human ears hears sound. But God's ears, He hears the heart. He hears the unspoken request. He hears what you cannot say. He hears what you just cannot, when you cannot form the words. He hears the groaning. He hears the moaning. He sees the tears. He understands those tears. So we go to Him. We go to Him and tell Him all. Hallelujah. Isn't that wonderful? Thank God human ears can only hear what is spoken out loud. But God hears my heart. Thank be to God. You may be here and you have something heavy on your heart tonight. I just need to talk to somebody. I just need somebody. I just need somebody. If I tell them, they're going to talk to somebody. They're not going to understand. Talk to Him. Talk to Him. You can tell Him everything. He's not a human just to use it against you and say, oh, you're no good. No. He wants to hear. He wants to hear from His children. I love hearing from my children. My kids call me when they speak to me. Sometimes I know the tone of their voice. They want something. I about know when Haley comes, hey, Dad. I said, oh, yeah. How much you want, honey? What you want? My boys would call me, hey, Dad, how you doing? I said, son, what do you want? We just cut through it. What do you want? It's a wonderful thing when my kids call me and say, hey, Dad, just want to tell you I love you. That's all. Just want to say, thank you for what you've doing for me, what you've done for me. I just want to thank you for that. That's all. You know, it'd be an awful thing. You know, the only time God the Father ever hears from me is because I have a need. Because I'm in a valley, because I'm sick, because I got some kind of trouble, Brother Brian, in my life. Wouldn't it be good tonight just come through Jesus Christ and say, I want to talk to God the Father through Jesus' name. God, I just want to tell you, don't want anything, just want to tell you I sure love you. Thank you. Thank you for sending your Son. I don't have to go to hell. Though I deserve it, I don't have to. Thank you for being so good to me.
Thank you for keeping my family together. I don't deserve my husband. Don't deserve my wife. Don't deserve my youngest. The youngest still here. We're in church together. We all have good things we can thank God for. You say, preacher, what about this? I could give you other things that you ought to be thankful for. We can give God thanks and just go to God and talk to him. Wouldn't that be good just to speak to him? Oh, my, wouldn't that be wonderful? So I want to go to God's ear. Look at verse 20 and 22, 21. And are built upon the foundation of the apostle and the prophet, Jesus Christ himself, being the chief cornerstone, in whom all the building fitly framed together groweth unto an holy temple in the Lord. In whom ye also are builded together for an habitation of God through the Spirit. I'm glad in this ever-shifting world where cultures, where opinions, where words shift. They come and go. They're unstable, unreliable. It's amazing to me. Here is Paul. Where he is in a jail, prison cell, and as I mentioned before, he looks beyond those walls. He looks beyond the filth and the dirt, the filth, the feces on the floor. He looks beyond all of that. All the wall. Looks beyond all of that. And he points us to the truth. When you are God's child, you are not isolated, wandering through life. No, you are built on the foundation of truth. Wow. This truth, the foundation of truth. I thought about this. How can we apply this? How can I apply this to my life? Can I give you thoughts and we're done? I love what he says here. Every structure depends entirely on what lies beneath it. Chief cornerstone. Watch it. So we are standing on the foundation of the truth. You do not invent truth as you go. Truth is truth, absolute truth. Is the word of God. That is absolute truth. We don't invent it as we go. We're standing on the truth. What was handed down from the apostles, that's the gospel of Jesus Christ. Watch your Bible, verse 20 again. He calls him the chief cornerstone. Now, the cornerstone, I've been in construction I know a lot about construction, and Brother Benny and some of us, construction here. The cornerstone in these days was the most crucial stone of the entire building. Because, watch this, a cornerstone, it was laid first and cut to absolute precision and used to determine two things. Number one, the alignment. Are you getting this? Jesus Christ. The alignment. If that cornerstone was off just a little bit, the whole building would be off. And then also, it relied on the bearing of the building. It took the weight, the love. The load was on this building. Are you with me? I should say it bore the weight of the building. So, what do we mean? If the cornerstone was crooked, the whole building was wrong. Are you with me? In other words, when Paul, Brother Don, tells that Jesus Christ is the chief cornerstone, he is saying to us, Brother Ellsworth, that he's not, Jesus is not part of the church. He is, here it is, the standard, the chief, the standard, the cornerstone of the church. What does that mean? All doctrine, all conduct, and all life is measured by that chief cornerstone. Notice the word, I love that, fitly framed together. Can I say that is unity? Unity. Fitly framed together. Unity. This church, it takes people of different
personalities. It takes people of different backgrounds, different cultures in their life, and brings them together for as the body of Christ, fitly framed together. And also notice, not only fitly framed, but did you notice that last, that word there, groweth? Groweth? Did you see that word? It is a reminder, Brother Matthew, that the church is not a dead monument of material. Are you with me? It grows, groweth. It grows with new believers. We're seeing that. New believers, they're added, and it happens with the existing believers maturing in grace. So we all groweth. We grow together, right? Amen. So, also, we can apply this to stay connected to the body. Together. The Bible says together, fitly framed, not isolated, together. So we could use it in that application tonight. Stay connected to the body. Now, you can't lose your salvation. We're not speaking of that. We're talking about the church. Now, hear me. A stone sitting by itself is an obstacle. Let me say it again. A stone sitting by itself is an obstacle. But when you get all the stones together, when you get all the stones together, glory, it can be a beautiful, fitly, holy temple in the Lord, is what your Bible said. So church, do not try to live the Christian life in isolation. You'll never make it. You'll never make it. You'll never make it. You're not that strong. I'm not that strong. I'll quit. I'll get out. May get back in the world. Get cold on God. Backslide. We need one another. I need you, and I hope you need me. We need one another. Do not try to live it in isolation. In Christ, we have a firm foundation of truth. And we build on that. We don't invent the truth. It's already there. We build on the truth, and it cannot be shaken. Got a truth now in your lap tonight. It's truth, cannot be shaken. I would to God that people would listen when I preach this message like this about you cannot isolate yourself and make it. Cannot do it. You look around church pews on every church I've been in. I've been to those churches back in evangelism, preaching now. People shout me out on a first, second row, good family, great family. And I come back a year or two later, and it's empty. I said, Pastor, man, I look forward to seeing that family again. They always just enjoyed my preaching, it seemed. It seemed like they just shout me on. They had a good smile. Man, they were singing in the congregation. And I was looking for them. Pastor, where are they at? Far too often I have a pastor drop his head and say, Preacher, they just got out. Now, it didn't happen overnight. One service at a time. The more you miss, the less you miss. It's happening to some of our folks. I see it coming. It's happening. We call. All of us, we call. We meet to visit. That's what we do. We visit. We call. Been missing you. Let you know we're missing the church. Where you been? Boy, we miss you. Because we're family. We need one another. We got to have one another. I need to fellowship with you tonight. My wife, God bless her heart, she has to live with me. She got to have y'all. So y'all be here on Wednesday and Sunday for her. She needs somebody else. Can I get a witness on it? I mean, we need so many folks that fly in. I'm over there. They gone. And they receive a fellowship. Homecoming. Want to stay for homecoming.